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9: Welcome back as we send you home in our final hour of the week. It's a delight to do so, as is it a privilege with Rabbi Pinchas Alush. He joins us on Fridays. He is the head rabbi at Congregation Beth Tefillah, which means House of Prayer. It's on Shea Boulevard. He welcomes anyone in the community to visit. Saturday mornings tend to be best. Irrespective of whether you are observant or not, or Jewish or not, it's a wonderful, warm welcoming you will have. We have him on Fridays to go through what we call the portion of the week, and we are starting, for those that want to follow along now, the final book of the first five books of Moses as they're known, the Book of Deuteronomy, and, we do this to move us into a Sabbath-oriented frame of mind, given all the ups and downs and ins and outs and what have yous of the political week. We kind of like to move things into a more sedate, reflective, higher plane of mind, if you will, a Sabbath or oriented plane of mind. So we do that on Fridays. Rabbi, good to see you. Welcome.
10: Thank you so much. It's good to be back.
9: The portion that we begin, we're beginning in the last chapter of the first five books, last book of the first five books. Devarim in Hebrew means words, right? Might you connect that notion to another commemoration that usually comes around the same time that this portion will be read, and it will be read in every synagogue across the world, known as, Tisha B'Av, right?
10: That's correct,
9: it's not
10: yes.
9: One of the most amazingly happy moments of life.
10: That's right, yes. In fact, it's the saddest day in the Jewish calendar. It falls on the ninth of the Hebrew month of Av. And as you mentioned, this portion always falls just before the ninth of Av. And there is a deep connection between the two. See, the ninth of Av, as mentioned, is the saddest day because it is a day where many, many tragedies happened on this day. One may say coincidentally, but we don't believe in coincidences. And God planned for those tragedies to happen on the same day. Some of them include the destruction of both Jerusalem temples, about 450 years apart. The Spanish Inquisition began on this day. The First World War, which led to the Second World War and Holocaust, began on this day. And as mentioned, many other tragedies. It is a day, therefore, of reflection. It is a day of fasting. Jews across the world be fasting for about 25 hours from the evening of Wednesday until the evening of Thursday. It is a day of prayer. And it is a day in which we ask ourselves, what can we learn from the past to better the future? But this portion, as you mentioned, falls always, it's quite stunning. It falls always before the saddest day. And some say it is because of one word that appears in this portion, that is a word also that we sing and that we emphasize on the saddest day. On the saddest day of the year, we read the Book of Lamentations, which is really the song of Jeremiah in which he sings, but of course with a sad tune and with melancholy. He sings the destruction of the first temple, which he witnessed, and at the same time, the grand exile that occurred thereafter. That Book of Lamentation begins with the word Eicha, which means how. The first verse of that book is Jeremiah saying, how did this nation become so lonely? Which is basically the theme of the book altogether. That same word, Eicha, how, appears in this portion. And maybe that's where the connection is. That is when Moses tells God, Eicha esa levadi, how can I bear all by myself the burden of this nation? And the sages explain that it is this word indeed that represents exile in the strongest way. Because a how that is a how that's passive, a how of despair, a how of resignation. How can I do this, Moses says. Or how have you fallen so low, Jeremiah says. It's really a how of resignation. That represents exile, the state of mind of exile. The state of mind of redemption, on the other hand, is the exact opposite. Not a how of resignation, but how can we fix it? How can we move forward? Not just analyzing the past and being overcome by it, but rather analyzing the past in order to better the future and overcome the hurdles that may appear in that future.
9: So that's deeply meaningful as I'm listening to you, because as I was thinking about the opening part of Deuteronomy, the first part of Deuteronomy where Moses is speaking, he's reciting much of the history of what the people have been through up until this point, as he is foreseeing what they have upon them to take, which is the entry into the land of Israel, right? But he goes through a history of what they've been through first. And when you think about exile, we've talked a little bit about this before, although I think it's been a couple years. I was always fascinated by a book of Elie Wiesel's. It was really a book of interview based on a series of interviews he did with some French journalists called Exile or Return. And in that book, I remember a couple of quotes from him. One of them was where he said, forgetfulness is at the root of exile, just as memory is at the root of redemption. Mm-hmm. And I think we see all of that in what you said and in what Moses is trying to accomplish here through the voice of God to the Jewish people, is it not? He is reminding them of everything that they have done, not all good, excuse me, mostly in many ways not good, mm-hmm. to use your construction, but how important it is to know from the past and what you came from and what has brought you to this point.
10: Right, and in many ways that is the goal of Moses through his last speech, his last sermon to the Jewish people. That is expressed so beautifully in this book. And it is also the intention of Moses when he shouts that word, Eicha, mm-hmm. how?
9: Yeah.
10: How, when he was shouting to God, how can I bear the burden of this nation? He wasn't saying, look, I'm looking at the past in order to be overcome by it and in order to give birth to despair as we look into the future. But quite the opposite. He was saying, I'm looking at the past to learn from it so that I can better that future that I'm walking into, that I'm marching forth into. And I think that this is a powerful lesson to all of us, that the past is there not to serve, I would say, as a beacon of darkness, but quite the opposite, as a beacon of light.
9: Mm-hmm.
10: Yes, in the past, there are many dark moments, but when we learn lessons from those dark moments, we transform them into light, and then the past itself becomes a beacon of light, of direction, of focus, I would say, so that we know how to build a better future.
9: I'm going to return to that in a little bit when we get into just a few more verses later in Deuteronomy. I want to affix it, though, what you said first to, I guess, what you would call interrogatories. How, what, why? In your newsletter, Rabbi, you tell the story of a great man who approached the Lubavitch Rebbe, and this was around 1974, right after the 1973 war, and the Rebbe was asking this man from Israel, this great leader, this head rabbi from Israel, how the mood is, how the mood after this major war where 3,000 Jews were killed in a surprise attack in 1973. What is the mood of Israel? And the great figure from Rabbi Lau from Israel said, "Well, we're asking what will be." And the Rebbe, the Lubavitch Rebbe, said, "Really, we shouldn't be asking those kinds of questions. We should be asking not what will be, but what can we do." And at the end of your newsletter, you give us all something to do, which is to take on another good deed, another commandment, do one more good, better thing.
10: Right, because, you know, it's interesting, and it applies so, so powerfully today. The news are not always encouraging. I would say that most of the time they are not. And many of us are distracted by the news time and time again. Some of us scroll our phones all day long to watch those news. And very often, naturally, the news will give birth to that question. What will be? Gosh, where is our world going? And yeah, the Rebbe teaches us that, yes, you can watch news. It's not that you have to divorce yourself from this world. But when you have that feeling creeping in, transform the question of what will be to what can I do about it? I am part of this world, and therefore it is my responsibility to make it better.
9: I want to pick up on that. That's really a huge theme. What can I do to make this world better? Let me pick up on that with Rabbi Pinchas Alush when we come back. Alush, A-L-L-O-U-C-H-E. He's also the host of the Rabbi Alush podcast. You can get on Apple Podcasts. The Rabbi and I will return in a moment.

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0: 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Delighted to have Rabbi Pinchas Alush with us from Congregation Beth Tefillah over on Shea Boulevard. Just an amazing world leader who we are privileged to have in our community and in our studios on Fridays. Rabbi, in your newsletter, thinking through every individual's duty or every one who observes the notion of repentance and return, or memory and return, or the thinking about what will take place in the commemoration of Tisha B'Av, the destruction of the temple, and so many other great sadnesses, that we should take something on ourselves to make the place we live in better, make the world better, which is a big theme in Judaism, and I think also in many ways misperceived and misspoken about. Let me try this one, because it's been on my mind a lot lately. Have I talked with you about Israel Salanter, Rabbi Israel Salanter? Did we do this? I've been meaning to do this with you, and now seems an opportunity.
1: No, not that I remember. I know who Israel Salanter was.
0: Yes, of course you
1: do. A great man. Yes.
0: So he's the one who tells the story of, and maybe it's autobiographical or maybe it's through observation, tells the story of an old rabbi who starts out in life wanting to change the world. You know this story. And as life goes on, he decides, well, that's a pretty big order. I think I'm just going to try and change my country. And as life goes on, he realizes this is becoming quite the tall order. I think I'm just going to try and change my community, which becomes a tall order as years go on. And he comes to the conclusion at the end, you know, really all I can do is change myself, which isn't the end of the story as I read it. The end of the story is, for if I were to change myself, I would be able to perhaps change my family, or they would see that and I could perhaps have that impact on my family. And if my family were thus reformed, they could have an impact on the community. And if my community thus were reformed, they could have an impact on the nation. And if the nation were improved, perhaps it could have an impact on the world. So when you talk about what we can do to improve the world, I think I have the story close to correct. You'll always address, fix it if I don't. If I have that close to correct, it seems to me when we think about improving the world, it begins with really the hardest thing in the world, which is improving ourselves.
1: Absolutely, but it's the only way. You know, if we can analyze this a little bit, because a lot of people speak about making this world a better place.
0: Yeah.
1: It's become somewhat of a catchy

0: 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You don't need a building. You don't need a choir. You just need to turn your heart to Air One.
1: 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Songs that heal. 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
2: My children see right through that, and that it won't catch. They won't become better because I am not the one better. The best way to parent, to educate, is by modeling those values. That's problem number one. Problem number two, I would say, goes to the very definition of goodness. What does it mean to make this world a good place? Now, most people today, if you ask them, what is good? How do you define goodness? How do you determine what good is? They will tell you, well, I'll follow my heart. Whatever my heart tells me, that's what good is. Well, your heart is very different than other people's hearts. And sometimes that goodness is extremely different.
3: You can have 8 billion definitions of good.
2: That's correct. And for one person's definition of good, you have another person's definition of evil. That goodness could be evil in another person's eyes. The only way to truly define goodness is by asking what God defines as goodness. What does the Bible say? What are those eternal values teaching me? Not values that change by the feelings of the heart, but values that remain true forever. That is what truth is, something that can stand the test of time and space. And number three, I think the third problem that we have when we say that we have to make this world a good place, a better place, is not just saying that it starts from within. It's not just saying that goodness must be defined by God, but it's also being actionable about it. For many people, goodness is just a smile, which is not bad, or it's a feeling, or it's, let me just be more jolly. I'm sorry. Goodness is about consistent actions, and I say consistent, not random acts of goodness, consistent acts of goodness in which I can show up to every day, whether I feel like it or don't, and still give that charity and still help a fellow and still visit the sick and still be respectful to my parents and my spouse. Those are the actions of goodness that are defined by God, that speak to the self, and that are practical and actionable, that truly change our world for the better.
3: This is fabulous. I've never thought of it that way, because that is as tikkun olam, which means repair the world in very ethereal type pie in the sky dream worlds. You hit that other phrase you used is another one. It's a bumper sticker: engage in random acts of kindness. And I never thought about, okay, sounds nice. More importantly, how about what you said? How about dependable acts of kindness, routine acts of kindness? It seems to me that as you said that, and I was thinking about that, the random acts of kindness is emotion and mood based. Like, I'm in a good mood today, so I'll do something maybe for someone else. But the words you used to put it, how did you do it? You said dependable, reliable.
2: And consistent.
3: Consistent. That's the word I wanted. Thank you. Consistent acts, to be known as someone who does this on a consistent basis, to be dependable. That's the goal, isn't it? That's the achievement, or at least the road to the achievement of greatness.
2: That's right, because
3: I really like that.
2: Let's take it home. Let's make it very personable. Okay. If I, as a spouse, if I am just randomly nice to my wife, that won't create the love, the partnership, the relationship that needs to be created. But if I'm consistently nice to my wife, every single morning, every single evening, and whenever she needs me, that will create the relationship that needs to be created with my spouse. That will create that love that will come from those consistent actions. Randomly being nice, it's easy, but it doesn't really change anything.
3: It reminds me of something in a slightly more political context, or at least workaday context, that I heard our friend Dennis Prager say one day when he was regularly broadcasting. He had an antagonistic caller one day who caught him having said something once that ended up at a minuscule level being not true.

0: true. A very minor thing that ended up not being true. And, you know, there's a lot of people that like to do that. Everyone wants to be the gadfly, right? And point out where the strong man has fallen, right? Here and there. Pardon the imagery. But Dennis said something very interesting that I've kind of tried to apply to what we do here on a regular basis. He said, you're going to find that with anyone. The question is, what's their track record? Mm. Track, and I've ever since he said that, I've never forgotten. You look at someone, you know, who do you follow, who do you listen to, who do you read in the world of the podcast or news aggregation, social media, radio, what have you. What's their track record? I think that's a lot of what you're saying when it comes to consistency.
1: Absolutely.
0: And I love that line. Rabbi Pinchas Solution, I'll be right back.
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4: With SRN News, I'm Keith Peters in Washington. Federal health officials have identified lettuce from Mexico served at Taco Bell locations across five U.S. states as a source of a widespread outbreak of diarrhea-causing parasite Cyclospora. The Centers for Disease Control and Prevention late Thursday warned consumers not to eat shredded iceberg lettuce from Taco Bell restaurants in Indiana, Kentucky, Michigan, Ohio, and West Virginia. Millions of people in the Great Lakes, Northeast, and Mid-Atlantic states are muddling through another day of unhealthy air from uncontrolled wildfires in Minnesota and Canada. The nation's capital was enveloped in an eerie haze Friday. Air quality warnings are expected to remain in effect at least through Saturday in parts of the U.S. More details available at srnnews.com.
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0: Welcome back to the Seth Leibson Show. Rabbi Pinchas Alush is my guest. He is the host of the Rabbi Alush podcast, heard on Apple Podcasts. He is the head rabbi at Congregation Beth Tefillah on Shea Boulevard, where he encourages visitors on Saturday mornings. Beth Tefillah means house of prayer. All right, let's get through some of Deuteronomy here. I plucked out a few things that I thought worthy of discussion, extra worthy of discussion. In Deuteronomy 1:17, Moses tells the people, "You shall not be partial in judgment. Hear out low and high alike. Fear no one, for judgment is God's. And any matter that is too difficult for you, you shall bring to me, and I will hear it." I think key to me, or what sings to me here, is hear out low and high alike. This is not only a plea for justice, it's a plea for equality in all our matters, human equality in all our matters. And then some of the commentators go into all kinds of distinctions people have made based on wealth, based on station in life, based on where someone comes from. That's not what God wants. That's not what God is saying. Don't be partial with regard to anyone or their station.
11: I love that. And I would maybe take it in a slightly different direction and say that God is telling us, don't allow your eyes to interfere with my judgment. Mm-hmm. Sometimes our eyes judge a book by its cover or judge the externalities of people, while the low and the high may not seem like the low and the high. The low might be high and the high might be low. Mm-hmm. It's just the external surface that is distracting us. Mm-hmm. So God is telling us, don't allow your eyes to interfere with my eyes, with my judgment, and ensure that when you do judge as a judge, you should be completely in tune with my eyes and put your eyes aside altogether.
0: Thank you. I'm fascinated by the notion of equality with regard to politics and political philosophy, and every time I can see a portion in the Bible that speaks to it, I like to highlight it for myself, for my students, certainly. If we go to Deuteronomy 1:19, we spoke a little bit about it. It's worth coming back to. We set out from Horeb and traveled the great and terrible wilderness that you saw along the road to the hill country of the Amorites, as the Eternal our God has commanded us when we reached Kadesh Barnea. And he's going on and on through this history. So it returns us to this point of the importance of remembering who we are, where we come from, the journey we've made, and whether we learned lessons or not, right? It's one thing to talk about history and remind people of the history. Quite another, I think, Rabbi, to think about what did you learn from it, right? Anyone can just recite history, although that's its own tall order these days. But the question of once you can recite history, what did you learn from it?
11: That's right. And in many ways, you know, the word history, as I think we've spoken about in the past, is very misleading, because if you think about this, history is a combination of two words, his story. Well, really, history should be my story. That's why really there is no word for history in biblical Hebrew, in God's language. The word that's closest to history is memory, and memory makes sense. In memory, you have me. It's my story. It's not his story, someone else's story. And when I can relate to history as my story, then I have to learn from it because it's my story. You can only grow, or as Winston Churchill famously said, you can only know where you are going if you know where you came from. Where you came from is also a part of your story. You know, say this very, very practically speaking, but if I do not know where I came from, what my talents are, what my education was, how can I know where my profession will be in that sense, in that term. And in, there are so many other areas of life too. If I do not know where I came from, how can I know where I'm going? So where I'm going. So history has to become my story, and we have to learn from it in order to know where we are going.
0: Well, I think it speaks also to the condition we are in, particularly in the United States of America right now, where we have all kinds of political programs, political programming, by that I mean platforms and concepts and ideas, based on notions that have failed miserably and led to great, not only impoverishment, but death, in the doctrines that young people who know no history are proclaiming. And I think it's worthy of, when people start spouting this neo-Marxist nonsense as a program for our political situation, we might just want to spend a little time asking them how much they know about this country in the first place. How much you find very quickly these people really don't know very much history at all. Mm-hmm. Which is very Marxist in its own right. Marx, who said the purpose is not to understand history but to change it. Rabbi Elishan, I'll be right back.
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15: 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I approve this message.
16: Mark Lamb has a lot of problems. When Trump was fighting the rigged election, Lamb testified against him. Lamb sent pornographic texts, pressured government employees for sex, and abused his power as sheriff to cover it up. And he moved from Arizona to a ranch in Tennessee. But his biggest problem is his scandals put us at risk of losing this seat to Democrats and could even give Democrats control of Congress. In the July 21st primary, Mark Lamb is a problem we can't afford.
17: By Daniel Keenan for Congress.
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0: 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Rabbi Pinchas Alush is our guest, as we do every Friday. We're going through a certain portion, a specific portion of the Bible. We're in Deuteronomy 1. Rabbi, I loved this. I just thought it was beautiful. 131. None other than the internal, your God, who goes before you, will fight for you, just as God did for you in Egypt before your very eyes, in the wilderness, where you saw how the eternal, your God, carried you as a man carries his son, all the way you traveled until you came to this place. I loved this imagery of thinking of God carrying us as a father would carry a son, or perhaps the knowledge a son has in his reliance on a dad.
11: That's powerful. Yes, you know, it's one of the more powerful imageries in the Torah, I would think, that God here, you know, we call God a father quite often, but here God calls himself a father. It's not just us calling him a father, but he calls himself a father. And the founder of the Hasidic movement would define that fatherly love as a fatherly love that applies to a father who only has one child, a child that was born to him in his later years. That type of love is the love that God has towards us. A father like that would do anything for his son. So too, God would do anything for us. But I think that if we go a little bit deeper into this, it's interesting because, yes, there's that love that we often speak about, but there's also a sense of responsibility, especially if we're speaking about a single son. The responsibility weighs heavy on the son's shoulder, and the responsibility I'm speaking about is the responsibility to ensure that the legacy of the father, or I would say the word legacy doesn't apply to God because God is forever involved in creation, but that the values of the father, the moral compass of the father, continues to live on through the son, through the children. Because after all, the father's love is unconditional, but the father's eternal model will only continue to shine if the son is able to undertake the responsibility of continuing those values into the future. So the father-son is a beautiful image. It's an image of unconditional love. But if we dig a little deeper, it's also an image of the tremendous responsibility we all have as the children of God to ensure that the divine values that he gave us continue to live on in us, through us, into the generations in the future.
0: Yeah, that's that last part that I wanted to focus on a little bit, as you put it. We thinking of ourselves as the children of God and thinking, I don't know if I have the right imagery here, the perfect one. It's just one that immediately comes to mind. If at the end of the day of camp or school, you have a series of children and a series of fathers waiting to pick the children up, the child intuitively runs to his father. Doesn't run to someone else's father. That's kind of the image that I have in this here, that we are to think of ourselves as the children of that one father, and that that is who we run to. That is who we, right? If we think about that father always being present for us and reliable, consistent, to go back to your word earlier, if we keep and bear that concept in mind, it keeps us a little steadier and sturdier too. A father doesn't typically, of course, we live in an age of exceptions, but they are exceptions because they are derivations from the biblical commands where fathers abandon their children. We have that, obviously, and unfortunately, but for the most part, they don't. And that a child intuitively knows about their father.
11: Yes, you know, one of the more beautiful images I keep that remind me of this connection we have with God as our father is a friend who told me that when he was 18, he had to travel out of state to college, and his father was you know, encouraging him to go. But on the other hand, he was very much worried, what will be of my son? Can he travel so far away? And on the day he sent his son away, there were many tears. And his father gave him many words of encouragement, but there was also sadness from the separation. Lo and behold, though, 2 days later, his father shows up at his door in that college that was far away. And his father tells him, you know, you think you were alone in that plane ride? I was there in the plane with you. I needed to give you independence, so I did not interfere. But I just wanted you to know that I'm always here for you. In many ways, that's God. God is there in that plane with us throughout the travels of life. But it also, again, gives us a certain responsibility to carry. And that is that if God is there at the back of the plane watching us, are we making him proud? Are we behaving as his children?
0: Yeah. Kids sometimes say, what would my father say? Before they engage in a certain activity or not, right?
11: Yes, that's right. You know, speaking
0: what would
11: of
0: Dad
11: which,
0: say?
11: That's correct.
0: You much
11: know,
0: more so, one might add. Yeah, right.
11: One of those, the most powerful story in the Bible that really speaks of that is when Joseph was sold by his brothers.
0: Yeah.
11: And he's now a slave in Egypt. And the wife of his master is trying to seduce him.
0: Yeah.
11: Now, he's 17 years old, he's alone in the world. His hormones are surely flying, and he could have very well said yes. It would have given him a promotion of some sort. But he said no because he knew it was an immoral act. How did he have the courage to say no, the commentaries ask? And Rashi, the foremost commentary of the Bible of the 11th century, says he had the courage to say no because at that moment in which he was being seduced, in which he almost said yes to that temptation, the image of his father appeared to him.
0: Okay. That's perfectly said. I'm glad you said it because it relates to exactly the next thing I wanted to connect it to, which is Deuteronomy 139. Moreover, your little ones who you said would be carried off, your children who do not yet know good from bad, they shall enter it, the land. To them I will give it and they shall possess it. This line, your children who do not yet know good from bad. There's a lot in that about the innocence of children because they don't know good from bad. But also maybe it connects to that previous portion in verse 31 that the only way we, if we think of ourselves as children of God, can know good from bad is the reliance upon our Father or our Godhead to show us the way of good and bad.
11: That's
0: maybe
11: correct.
0: In a way we don't know, we don't have it in ourselves. We have to look to a Father. The Father, in this case, being God.
11: Beautifully said. And it goes back to what we were speaking about before, that goodness, true goodness, is goodness that is defined by God, not by the human being. And goodness that is defined by God is true because truth does not change. It's not given to the fluctuations of the heart. It stays there forever.
0: Wonderful. 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We're going to have a little... we're going to learn a little bit about a linguistic twist in the Bible here in Deuteronomy 3, if you want to turn to it. We'll be right back.

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7: 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Rabbi Alush has been our guest, and I want to throw this at you, Rabbi. In Deuteronomy 3, verse 3, Moses speaks of, so the Eternal our God also delivered into our power King Og of Bashan, this giant of a man, such a man who even survived perhaps Noah's flood, right? Delivered into our power King Og of Bashan with all his troops, and we dealt them such a blow that no survivor was left. Interesting use of the word we, because as we specifically know, he was slain by Moses, right? But
8: that's
7: he uses
8: correct.
7: The word we.
8: It's a powerful idea. Yes, Moses uses the word we, even though he alone was able to overcome Og and kill him. And the answer, the reason is because Moses views leadership as a we-powered notion, not an I-powered notion. And that's the mark of true leaders. Leaders recognize that they can only achieve that which they achieve with the power of the we. And it's not just that there's no I in team, as they say, but it's the redefinition of I. It's almost saying that there's that, like, as if there's no such thing as I. The I that we each have is really a combination of many forces, many we's. You know, it's interesting because the word in Hebrew for I, ani, is almost the same word as the word for we, anu. It's almost the same word, and that is to teach us that every I is really composed of many other I's. Mm-hmm. the things that I achieve in life is really because not just of my I, there is no such thing, but because of the we's in my life, my parents, my social influences, my educators. The notion that there's such a thing as an I that is divorced from any we is really a lie. Every ani is an anu. Every I is really a we. Moses, leaders, true leaders know that. And therefore he says, we overcame Og. It wasn't just me. It was with your prayers, with your power, with our teamwork, and with our unity that we were able to overcome Og.
7: I love that. It's an empowering statement to the community, but it's also a message to the community that they have an investment in the accomplishment of their leader. Right?
8: You all said.
7: Wonderful. Rabbi Pinchas Alush, thank you very much. Again, head rabbi at Congregation Beth Tefillah, the Rabbi Alush podcast on Apple Podcasts. On behalf of the Rabbi David, Mr. Bill, Ms. Terry, and myself, until Monday, God bless you all, and good Shabbos.

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6: Welcome to Seculo. This is Logan Seculo, Will Haynes' studio as well. Got a packed show for you today. And look, it's Friday. We are wrapping up this week's ACLJ Liberty Drive. I need you to be a part of it today. If you've ever thought about donating during these special months, we're able to offer really great opportunities to have your donation doubled. 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That's someone that gives every month, like a member, who decides that they will pledge to unlock a donation. And what we do, we pull them all together and we have a very, very large potential. So large that, like I said, if we ever hit it, I'll tell you one day, but usually we can match anything that's donated by an ACLJ supporter. So I encourage you right now, if you can, to go to ACLJ.org and have your impact doubled today. Stand with the ACLJ, not just in our fight in the courtrooms. Even if you just watch this show, you like the media side. This is not a small operation. We have a huge team that works on the media operation each and every day to make sure you get this show, like it says at the beginning, to keep you informed and engaged, to create, not only cover the news, but actually tell you the truth. Again, I always like to say, whether you like it or not, we tell you the truth. We're not here to just tell you what you want to hear. It's something very different what we do here. We do it in a way that's professional. We do it in a way that's consistent. And we do it because we believe in the truth. And I want you to right now join us during this ACLJ Liberty Drive. And we're going to cover a lot more today, but I wanted to start there because, look, it is Friday. I'm not going to have as many opportunities to give these sort of big pushes over the weekend. So right now, that's why I wanted to do that.
7: That's right. And when you think about, even you talk about the truth that we fight for here at the ACLJ and the foundations of this country, those are things that are, it almost feels like a luxury these days to be able to go and get content that is just going to tell you straight, what we believe as an organization, what we see the fight ahead as being, because so much seems to be in an ecosystem, whether it's conservative or liberal, it doesn't matter, but it's, you get caught up in the talking points of one side or the other. And sometimes, for better or worse, you may not like what you hear. But we are going to tell you what we believe the truth to be, what it falls within our constitutional framework, and that comes sometimes at the expense of making one side or the other mad. But we're not afraid of that. What we know is that you have to keep fighting for these principles. You have to hold fast to them, and that's what we do here, whether it be the legal work, the fights that our attorneys are engaged in every day, whether it be our UN work, where we are trying to share the truth and spread the light to a very dark world, a world that doesn't want to hear the truth many times. We are doing that. Our senior counsel, Cece Heil, right now is overseas. When she gets back, she's going to be able to talk about some of these things she's doing in North Africa right now, where she is there with the ACLJ as an ACLJ representative to speak about religious freedom, about protecting those that are persecuted for their faith. And so you may not see even some of the moving parts that are going on behind the scenes every day, because we can't cover everything every day, but know that there is so much work going on. And when you support the ACLJ, especially during this Liberty Drive, it is vital to keep that work going.
8: That's right. So that's what I'm going to encourage you. Look, there are days where we just feel like we have to talk about the work of the ACLJ and we have to do some fundraising. Today's one of those days. Be a part of it. Be a part of this team. I see a lot of you comment on YouTube all the time. You've created a whole community, a whole family there where you go back and forth. Same on Rumble, where you, the same people join us each and every day. They have their own sidebar discussions. If you even like that, the fact that we've built a community of people that are like-minded, sometimes not so like-minded, but are cordial and respectful and will have these conversations also. Again, all of that happens. We got moderators. We got all of this huge crew, whether that's our production crew, whether that's the editorial crew. All of it happens because people like you support the work of the ACLJ. Because I never want to put our content behind a paywall. I never want to ask you to pay for legal work. You're never going to have to pay for legal work if we represent you. I certainly don't want to have to ask you to pay for any of the media operations that we have here. I want to make sure it's easy for you to share this content with as many people as you can so we can get our message out there. And really, when we get our message, it's your message, because you represent so much of what we do here at the ACLJ. We'll be right back with more on Secular.
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8: Welcome back to Secular. We do have phone lines open for you at 1-800-684-3110. President Trump right now is also meeting with the Iraqi Prime Minister at the White House. So if there's anything worth note, we have a team watching that. We'll break in if we need to. My brother Jordan is joining us from Washington, D.C. First, we've got to say and let him know in the chat, happy birthday. Welcome.
11: Thank you. Thank you much. We won't disclose age because after walking around Capitol Hill with some of the meetings this morning, when you're talking to the younger, and you used to be the younger guys on the Hill working, you realize you're different part of life.
7: You're not staffer age anymore. We can say that.
11: No, that's definitely not staffer age. And I was just talking to one of our attorneys, not junior attorneys anymore.
7: There we go. Jordan, you're on Capitol Hill. We're actually talking about today as well the security that the Supreme Court Justices Elena Kagan and Amy Coney Barrett are actually testifying before the Supreme Court today for security increase. And I think it's pertinent to talk about this. You're there. We've seen the security threats even against those Antifa members, the terrorist members that were arrested, that were trying to attack the UFC event. We've seen security for our nation's capital and every branch of government be something that's a heightened threat. You're there in D.C. We know that the crime rate in D.C. has actually gotten under control in a way that we haven't seen in decades there, but the threat to our institutions seems like it's at an all-time high. And I want to give you a moment to speak about this, even as we see this unusual, it doesn't happen often, last time was 2019, that justices go before the Appropriations Committee asking for, in this case, more money to keep them safe.
11: Yeah, I was actually in a meeting with Senator Hagerty's, who's up on this broadcast a lot, but his chief of staff and a couple of staffers, and it caught the corner of my eye because I saw Elena Kagan, Justice Kagan, testifying. And I was like, this is not like replaying a video unless we're talking about a judicial nomination. It somehow happened in this crazy last 48 hours. And you look at, it's very rare to see because again, you don't have the court broadcasting any kind of back and forth ever before when it comes to the visuals. You get the audio, but it's also interesting to see them on the other side of the room, if you will, sitting back down, you know, having to answer questions instead of being the person who does ask questions. I know Senator Hagerty is going to have an opportunity this afternoon as well to be a part of that questioning. And I think there's a lot of bipartisan support. Our office is behind the U.S. Supreme Court and right catty corner to the first the Senate office building in Russell. And so there's already a lot of security right here because this is the street justices or their vehicles come down to park. And so now, anytime that the court is in session at all, which means the justices are there, this street is blocked for vehicles. We can walk. You can walk down the street, but there are the armed guys come out, not just with handguns, but also sometimes you'll see machine guns, big presence when they know there's a big case either being argued or that is possibly the decisions coming out. And so on a regular basis, you've got right now, which has been about two blocks or 2.5 block radius, is now expanding down Second Street. So if you were to take a right out of our office, it used to kind of stop right at that intersection for folks who may have seen our office before in D.C. where at that catty corner. It now goes for you guys, for who I know have been there a lot, Logan and Will, it now goes blocks further. So, and so I think that tells us right there that what could be done quickly enough because of the amount of security threats the court is facing. And I think that you're hearing that today from, again, the justices. And when we talk about the wise use of resources and the intimidation tactics, we want to make sure justices of the U.S. Supreme Court feel safe, that they can't be intimidated by groups for either ideological reasons or just because they happen to be a Supreme Court justices. And we live in an age where even though, guys, you know, you don't see much this visual. You'll see sometimes them doing lectures and things like that, but not this kind of a visual. We're living in a day and age where you can't hide behind the building anymore. And so with that being said, I think, again, I kind of in Washington and where we are and what we do, as long as it's smart and it's things that have already shown in the past to work, it's a good place to invest resources, not just because our office is right here, not just for the justices, but for all of the American people who visit Washington, D.C. in our nation's capital. Maybe they do it once or twice in their, you know, in their life, to feel like they are safe, when they are taking tours and going to, the most important places, that our federal government is associated with. So it's not just for the justices, it's for all that staff. You know, they've got people that behind us, they've got a parking lot, and you know, people are working 24/7. These are huge government buildings. So from everybody down to the janitor on up to the justice themselves, you want them to be safe. And then you also want a law enforcement on the Hill, the Capitol Hill police, to be able to focus on their job, which is different than the Supreme Court police's job. They work together, but they have a different client, if you will, where they're focused on protecting. So yes, I mean, it is serious in Washington. You guys have seen the talk about the what's happening potentially in front of the White House. That's something that can also probably be more temporary, but that they're just nonstop threats. I think that's as far as I can go with communication I've had, but the threats do not stop. And out of just, you know, maybe it doesn't mean that they're all credible, but we've seen in the past there are people that will act or try to act against these justices.
7: Jordan, I think one of the other issues here, and this is something we're going to get on later in the broadcast, and I know you've got meetings you're about to head back out to. We're grateful you could hop in literally, and thanks to our team to get everything in our studio in D.C. turned on real quick, have Jordan in. But here's another issue, and this is what I see as the broader issue. These threats, I think, are the unfortunate symptoms of what is happening at a broader level in our country. We saw first in 2016 and then 2024, the way that the left said President Trump is an illegitimate president. So they delegitimize the executive. And what do we see? We see violent threats. We see people that feel like the only thing they can do is use violence to try and stop the executive. We saw then through the Supreme Court, illegitimate court, pack the court. You see that symptom again. You see them having these threats against the members of the court. Now what we're hearing, and we're going to get into this more, Jordan, the DSA, who has all these candidates that are now going to be in Congress because they've won in safe blue seats, their primaries, they're calling to abolish the Senate. And I know you are meeting with senators, but they think it's an illegitimate thing. Because of the very reason the founders created the Senate, the entire Senate, all 100 seats,
8: the idea
7: every state,
8: of it.
7: The concept of having equal representation from states based off not just a direct population representation like the House, they want to get rid of it. So obviously very difficult, if constitutional at all, to amend it out, but that's their goal. And I'm not as concerned about them getting rid of it on paper as much as the threat to the very people that you're having meetings with, because they're delegitimizing now the third branch of government in the legislative branch. Jordan, it's shocking and also dangerous.
11: I would love to know if Bernie Sanders is a self-hating socialist enough that he would support getting rid of his really, I think, the only job he's had, which is in politics as an elected official, maybe some part-time work as a professor when he was much younger. But it is rhetoric, right? It comes down to the idea of they've been demonized. The left was really, they took that mantle on. On the right, we would disagree with decisions by justices and by the Supreme Court, but we'd never made it personal these calls for violence and to make it difficult for the police to do their job of just trying to keep people safe. And so the whirlwind that we've heard, you know, with Senator Schumer, and I think it just reminds us all that the rhetoric that has been being used in Washington that is most dangerous emanates from the left. And as you said, Will, it's the radical left, and they are being normalized by becoming members of Congress in the House of Representatives. And so their rhetoric is becoming normalized. So I am glad to see Justice Kagan there as well to make it clear to everyone that this is not some partisan move, while at the same time understanding that much of the rhetoric is coming out of the left, especially the rhetoric that takes it past just "I fundamentally disagree." And then, of course, this abolish the Senate. I mean, yes, the Constitution can be amended, but here's the thing, it's interesting for those socialists, what the Senate does is to make sure that states with smaller populations still have full representation in Congress, because they're not going to get that in the House. And so they've got to work together, the House and the Senate. But really, that's so that they are representing all of us equally.
8: All right. Well, thank you, Jordan, for joining us. I know you got a lot of work to do. We appreciate it. Phone lines are open, and happy birthday. Phone lines are open at 1-800-684-3110. Let's hear from you about this. Also, we are right smack in the middle of our ACLJ Liberty Drive. 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
8: Welcome back to Seculo. Phone lines are open. We have a lot of calls coming in. 1-800-684-3110. Of course, talking about the security and safety of the Supreme Court justices as they were testifying today to try to get the budget upped due to ongoing threats. And we can kind of trace back. I mean, look, Supreme Court justices in modern day have always been a little bit of celebrities. We obviously in the 80s and the 90s, there was people that we all knew of. We knew their, at least their names, their faces, but maybe they weren't as regularly a part of the mainstream media, or maybe they weren't targets of attacks. They were maybe targets within their own political parties, or if you watched CNN, if you watched the news, you knew about these people. The difference was, and a lot of it, you know, goes back to the Dobbs decision. We can flash back to even someone like Senator Schumer, who started to inflame the rhetoric. We know this has been an issue with the right and the left over the last decade or so, where it went beyond politics and started becoming very personal. And like Jordan said, if you live in a modern day, you live in a modern society where finding out where someone lives is not exactly the hardest thing in the world, especially when those people are public figures and Supreme Court justices. And you have Supreme Court justices like Amy Coney Barrett or Brett Kavanaugh or whoever it may be, who have come under real threats from people who are crazy, who have been inflamed by their political leaders. So let's flash back, before we take this call, let's flash back to Senator Schumer, you know, back when the Dobbs decision was leaked.
15: I want to tell you, Gorsuch, I want to tell you, Kavanaugh, you have released the whirlwind, and you will pay the price. You won't know what hit you if you go forward with these awful decisions.
8: Again, threatening Supreme Court justices from our elected officials. We have some calls coming in about that. I want to go to Martin in North Carolina, who's an ACLJ champion. It's someone that gives on a monthly basis, or automatically a membership, which is great. And I always like to give them, you know, first bite of the apple here. They're always able to get on the air quicker. Martin, go ahead.
16: Thank you, sir. It's glad that you're all at the helm and you hit on it. Jordan hit on it too. It's a two-phase thing that I'm going to touch on. Exactly what you just said. I'm a firm believer in freedom of speech, and I'm glad we have it. But like you just said, George, Logan, is that it becomes inflammatory. And I would really, I don't know how to do it, like to see some sort of way of holding these things in check. It's almost treasonous with that kind of rhetoric, with the leaks that are going on, with the Dobbs decision, Schumer and Comey leaking, and even this last week and a half, 2 weeks, the leak that came through the news media about the assassination attack. Something, there's got to be something to hold people accountable so that we can move on and do things decent and in order, as they say, and not have these inflaming arguments and rhetoric and things of that nature continue to weigh fan the flames to do, like you said, the crazy people out there that are going to do stuff.
8: Martin, you can hear real, and I hate to say this, you can hear real fear in the voices of these Supreme Court justices who are out there testifying for Congress, asking for more money for have their security to be raised. Let's hear, this is Bite 2, let's hear from Amy Coney Barrett again, talking about something that's just happened to her in the last few weeks.

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2: Anymore. We live in the world where every word is scrutinized, where everything is justified. And sadly, we have now seen that rhetoric raise up, not just to a Supreme Court justice, but we've seen it across the board, not even just for political opponents or people that are in the political sphere. Basically, if you're willing to have a voice, you have to be willing to take real security protocol because your life may be at risk.
3: Well, and once again, I think the positioning of this before the Congress today, it was Elena Kagan, an Obama appointee, yeah, and Justice Barrett, a Trump appointee. It was two different justices from two different eras. It also, Elena Kagan opened her remarks talking about the Senator Graham, who just passed away because of how he engaged with talking to someone that he didn't agree with. And that's one of the things he caught flack for, was he would interview. He was on the Judiciary Committee, actually was the chairman of the Judiciary Committee at the time of his passing. But he would get flack for voting for nominees that were judges Democratic from the other side. And she pointed out, she goes, it's rare these days. It used to be justices got 100 or 99 votes to sail through. What she was trying to point out is that, one, disarm the committee a little bit and say, hey, we're here. Obviously, it's a Republican-led committee at this time, and they were there for a specific reason. Now, people, there was one congressman from Wisconsin that was trying to make it about the shadow docket. They're asking for security, and they're obviously they have their prerogative, and they can do what they want with their time, especially when they don't get to speak to the justices very often. But trying to, in some ways, use the rhetoric that people have been using to delegitimize the court itself by saying you took a lot of things on the shadow docket, you made a lot of these decisions, to which Justice Barrett said, "Yeah, we're the court. If it comes before us during, when we're out of session and it's a stay grant request, we have to dispose of it. We have to do either grant or not. That's how that works." But they, even in their questioning, when they're talking about security for their families and themselves, there were Democrats trying to go after something that has been a Democrat talking point and a media talking point this entire year. I also, to Martin's point, the rhetoric of Chuck Schumer was very bad. But it's not only isolated to people on the left.
2: Well, of course not.
3: I mean, even the dehumanizing language that we see when people say demon rats or these cute names or they're all demons, that's a dehumanizing thing. Now, we may disagree with, and a lot of their policies may be anti-human or
2: it
3: evil,
2: justifying
3: the way that they are so pro-choice, those things. But it doesn't mean that you strip their humanity or them being created in the image of God from them and try to find a way to work towards a more perfect union.
2: When we get back, I want to actually play the bite that Justice Kagan spoke about Senator Graham, because again, maybe that little glimmer of hope that we can get back to that kind of place. And again, the fact that we're talking about who is uniting us, it feels like the most unlikely case, sadly, would have been the passing of Lindsey Graham, someone who was very controversial and very polarizing for a lot of people. But what you've been able to see is that it was old school Washington, D.C. in the way that he worked with people and actually could get things done. Maybe we need to get back to that. Speaking of getting things done, it is our Liberty Drive. 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We'll be back in just a minute. 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
2: A dog? 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
6: Welcome to Seculo. This is Logan Seculo, Will Haynes in studio as well. Got a packed show for you today. And look, it's Friday. We are wrapping up this week's ACLJ Liberty Drive. I need you to be a part of it today. 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That's someone that gives every month, like a member, who decides that they will pledge to unlock a donation. 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So large that, like I said, if we ever hit it, I'll tell you one day, but usually we can match anything that's donated by an ACLJ supporter. So I encourage you right now, if you can, to go to ACLJ.org and have your impact doubled today. Stand with the ACLJ, not just in our fight in the courtrooms, even if you just watch this show, you like the media side. This is not a small operation. We have a huge team that works on the media operation each and every day to make sure you get this show, like it says at the beginning, to keep you informed and engaged, to create, not only cover the news, but actually tell you the truth. Again, I always like to say, whether you like it or not, we tell you the truth. We're not here to just tell you what you want to hear. It's something very different what we do here. We do it in a way that's professional. We do it in a way that's consistent. And we do it because we believe in the truth. And I want you to right now join us during this ACLJ Liberty Drive. And we're going to cover a lot more today, but I wanted to start there because, look, it is Friday. I'm not going to have as many opportunities to give these sort of big pushes over the weekend. So right now, that's why I wanted to do that.
7: That's right. And when you think about, even you talk about the truth that we fight for here at the ACLJ and the foundations of this country, those are things that are, it almost feels like a luxury these days to be able to go and get content that is just going to tell you straight what we believe as an organization, what we see the fight ahead as being, because so much seems to be in an ecosystem, whether it's conservative or liberal, it doesn't matter, but it's, you get caught up in the talking points of one side or the other. And sometimes, for better or worse, you may not like what you hear, but we are going to tell you what we believe the truth to be, what it falls within our constitutional framework. And that comes sometimes at the expense of making one side or the other mad. But we're not afraid of that. What we know is that you have to keep fighting for these principles. You have to hold fast to them. And that's what we do here. Whether it be the legal work, the fights that our attorneys are engaged in every day, whether it be our UN work, where we are trying to share the truth and spread the light to a very dark world, a world that doesn't want to hear the truth many times. We are doing that. Our senior counsel, CeCe Heil, right now is overseas. When she gets back, she's going to be able to talk about some of these things she's doing in North Africa right now, where she is there with the ACLJ as an ACLJ representative to speak about religious freedom, about protecting those that are persecuted for their faith. And so you may not see even some of the moving parts that are going on behind the scenes every day because we can't cover everything every day, but know that there is so much work going on. And when you support the ACLJ, especially during this Liberty Drive, it is vital to keep that work going.
6: That's right. So I'm going to encourage you. Look, there are days where we just feel like we have to talk about the work of the ACLJ and we have to do some fundraising. Today's one of those days. Be a part of it. Be a part of this team. I see a lot of you comment on YouTube all the time. You've created a whole community, a whole family there where you go back and forth. Same on Rumble, where you the same people join us each and every day. They have their own sidebar discussions. If you even like that, the fact that we've built a community of people that are like-minded, sometimes not so like-minded, but are cordial and respectful and will have these conversations also. Again, all of that happens. We got moderators. We got all of this huge crew, whether that's our production crew, whether that's the editorial crew. All of it happens because people like you support the work of the ACLJ. Because I never want to put our content behind a paywall. I never want to ask you to pay for legal work. You're never going to have to pay for legal work if we represent you. I certainly don't want to have to ask you to pay for any of the media operations that we have here. I want to make sure it's easy for you to share this content with as many people as you can so we can get our message out there. And really, when we get our message, it's your message because you represent so much of what we do here at the ACLJ. We'll be right back with more on Secular.
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7: Welcome back to Seculo. I'm joined on the phone right now by Chief Counsel of the ACLJ, Jay Sekulow. And this came out yesterday evening as Senator Grassley, the chairman of the Senate Judiciary Committee, as well as Chairman Ron Johnson of the Senate Investigations Committee, released this information. And I think it was Senator Johnson that said it shouldn't be shocking at this point, but it should be outraging to those that see this news, because it appears that there are no depths to the constitutional violations and the ways that this special counsel decided to run roughshod over the Constitution. And I wanted to get your take when you saw this, Jay, about what the special counsel was doing, obtaining the text messages from sitting members of Congress.
12: Well, I think what Senator Johnson said is exactly correct. No one's shocked, although it is shocking that he did this, but it's not shocking because we saw the abuses taking place by the Department of Justice with Jack Smith in particular. The outrage is palpable, and that is when you sit back and see a list of, 30-something U.S. senators and House of Representative members that have now had their text messages reviewed by a special counsel from the Department of Justice. So you have the executive branch spying basically on the legislative branch. You're talking about constitutional violations of which we have not seen in our lifetime. This is the quintessential example of not just government overreach, but government run amok with no moorings, with no guideposts, and with no any kind of influence that would stop it. They were on a runway that was never ending to violate the Constitution here, and they did. Now, the question is going to be, how do you hold them accountable? And we're looking at that as well. But this is beyond the pale. It is beyond the scope of legitimate prosecutorial inquiry. This was the executive branch, as I said, spying on members of the United States House and Senate and people that they were talking to.
7: And I
12: so you may have had news media people. I mean, you're talking, I could think of First Amendment violations, 14th Amendment violations. I mean, you could write a when we used to have phone books, this could be a phone book full of violations. We'll see what the Department of Justice does, but I will tell you this, the ACLJ, we're looking at it and we will take action.
7: Well, I think what is one of the more shocking parts of this, and we knew how aggressively he was operating as a special counsel, and was kind of ignoring the rules of the game as he went along. But when you read this, that the Department of Justice had a filter team in place to try and filter out, that's exactly what they do, when they receive records that the special counsel can legitimately ask for, supposed to filter out things that may be attorney-client privilege, that may be speech and debate clause violations if he were to get his hands on for members of Congress, anything that could have raised even a hint of a constitutional violation. But it appears when you read the timeline, it was within 30 minutes that they were aggressively trying to go around that process. And I think that's what's the biggest thing for me.
12: Yeah, the taint team, by the way, because I dealt with that in representing President Trump. I mean, I dealt with these taint teams. It's kind of ridiculous anyways, but your point is well taken. And that is, they distribute this material in a nanosecond. And they did that because, I'm assuming, I don't have evidence of this, but the timeline certainly indicates that they did this so they didn't have to go to the taint team. Now, what the taint team would or would not have done with this, I don't know. But the idea that the executive branch of government, the Department of Justice, was looking at the access records and text messages of sitting members of Congress is unbelievable. Taint team or not. So, I mean, you know, in one sense, the least of their problem is they didn't go through a taint team. That's an internal violation of their own policies. Not shocking there either. But you know, I'd like to know who knew this, too, by the way. But did Merrick Garland know this? Did President Biden know this? Did others within the Department of Justice know this? I'd like to know those answers. So I'd like to send out a Freedom of Information demand that says, who received this? Who got it? Who distributed? Who was on that list? Was there information going from the Department of Justice to the White House about these very messages? And then, of course, you have the fact that KG Jack Smith went up before Congress and the minimum stated. He basically either dodged the question but left a clear impression that he did not see these documents. I mean, we could play that, Will. I think that's not a bad idea.
7: Yeah, I think this is the perfect time to play this because this is from just December of 2025. This isn't, you know, with some of those depositions that we talked about with James Comey, that where he was either dodgy or it appeared he lied to Congress were from years back. This is months old at this point. And when you hear this is bite one, it's a congressional attorney doing a deposition of Jack Smith. And this goes to that question of toll records and text messages. Let's go ahead and play bite one.
13: Did the toll records that you requested from the senators, did they include the content of the phone calls?
14: No.
13: Did the records that you requested, the toll records from the members of Congress, include the content of text messages?
14: No.
7: So right there, did the toll records from the members of Congress include the content of text messages?
12: Yeah.
7: What
12: so
7: he's going to
12: say. His technicality is, you know, these weren't toll messages. I mean, that they go to technicalities, but let me say what he did. He left the clear impression to the American people and to members of Congress that it was just what we used to call these pings. I knew that I texted you, you texted me, I don't know what was said. That is not the case. They had the substantive text messages of these members of Congress and the people that they were texting. So Jack Smith, at a minimum, you know, evaded the question, and I think really committed a form of perjury because he may have a technical defense because the way he said toll records versus, you know, text messages and how he got the text messages through the process. But the fact is, what we cannot lose sight of is a member of Congress had his text messages reviewed by the Department of Justice, the executive branch again, overseeing, quote unquote, invading the confines of the legislative branch. In the United States, you know what we call that? Unconstitutional and unacceptable.
7: One question that this leads to for me, and this is something you've been critical of the special counsel process for years. If people have been following this broadcast or the ACLJ, they know your thoughts on the special counsel process. You've had to deal with special counsels maybe more than anyone in the United States today when it comes to the Mueller probe and all of those issues. There was a lot of questions about even the way that Jack Smith was appointed, if that was even constitutional. I know that it was raised by Justice Thomas in a dissent about, or a concurrence rather, whether this was even a process that follows the Constitution. Do you think that this could be, especially now that we see Cory Booker, Karen Bass, Adam Smith, Democrats having their rights violated by this special counsel, could there be a push within Congress to maybe change some of this?
12: There should be. Listen, I have been, Will, as you said, I have been critical of special counsels going back to the Bill Clinton era. I didn't like independent counsels before, but at least they were accountable to the executive branch, to the way the Constitution set up. These special counsels are accountable to nobody. They're not really technically accountable. In a technical sense, they're accountable to the Department of Justice, but they operate totally independently. That process is ridiculous. It violates the Constitution. It creates a star chamber, and we shouldn't have that in the United States of America. It's not worth the risk to our constitutional republic.
7: Thank you so much for joining me on this important topic. And folks, we're going to be talking more about this in the next segment. If you want to call in, 1-800-684-3110. But I'm also going to talk about what our attorneys are doing right now. You heard our chief counsel, Jay Sekulo, allude to that earlier in this segment. We've already been investigating this through FOIA requests, through lawsuits that we have filed, including a lawsuit this week that was filed. I'll tell you about in the next segment. Our attorneys right now, because this is new information, are going over what we already have to see which parts of it there may be overlap so that we know the best way forward to figure out who received these informations. Who was privy to this information? Was it the Attorney General? Was it the President of the United States? We are looking at what we've already got in place and to see where we need to go next. We are that nimble here. We are able to turn on a dime when we have news like this come out that was gotten from the chairman of the Senate Judiciary Committee. This is a big deal, folks. And as we heard, this could be the impetus for change when you start to see even members of Congress that are Democrats, that are in the opposing party here, so to speak. It shouldn't be partisan. What's happening here is an attack on our constitutional framework, on our Congress, on co-equal branches of government. And if you think that a special counsel, oh, it would never happen to an ordinary American, they're doing it to sitting U.S. senators and congressmen. We'll be right back with more on Sekulo, but you can support our work by going to aclj.org/liberty and donating today.
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6: Last segment of the day. Be a part of the show. Last chance to call in, 1-800-684-3110. If you're on hold, we'll do our best to get to as many of you as possible. If you've been on hold for a while, we will certainly get to you. 1-800-684-3110. We're obviously looking at the comments, and Will had a comment he wanted to respond to.
7: Right. And this, I think, goes back to what we were talking about, the ad hominem attacks, going after people rather than policy or even legal opinions in this case. And this is an individual on YouTube said, Justice Barrett's judgment is impaired due to these threats. She just needs to step down. Family comes first before a job. Now, one of the great burdens of liking conservative jurisprudence and legal philosophy is that people think for themselves, not for how the party tells them to think. And so what you end up getting with conservative justices is opinions you don't agree with that in a partisan way necessarily. Here's what I would challenge anyone who has ever said that Justice Barrett's judgment is impaired due to the threats. Have you read, personally read, not what you read about or read what someone told you or heard what someone told you? Have you read opinions authored by her or signed on to by her? Because you can't read them and think that she's making it up or her judgment's impaired. She's writing a judgment that is normally very rational, thought through, and you may still disagree with the outcome. But you can't say that this is not a very serious person that sits on the Supreme Court of the United States. And when I see that, it frustrates me to a deep level, because I think that even the let's take the birthright citizenship case that was authored by the Chief Justice, I would wager most of the people criticizing it in the wake of it did. Now, everyone can be like, I did. Okay, that's fine. Most of the people that criticized it and said it's the end of the republic, because I saw all those comments that day. I was here by myself saying the end of the republic.
6: Why are you throwing shade at me, Will?
7: Well, you weren't here. You didn't have to read the comments. I was giving you a pass. Okay. Have not read the opinion. I did. I know people very close that work with me that had not read the opinion. And I'm looking at you, Tim. When we look at this and you see even the Chief Justice, it's rooted in history. It's rooted in law. It's not what you think. You may disagree with it, but it's nothing that day changed or was made up or conjured up in a way that is like their judgment's impaired. They're being blackmailed. That's what you read in conservative media. It's disgusting.
6: You know what, Will? I think we inflamed a lot of comments because a lot of people are saying all the words we thought we said maybe we shouldn't be saying. I think you're proving our point here. I want to take some calls right now because a lot of you are calling in, and some of you have been hold for a while. We only got 6 minutes left. Let's go to D in California, line two. Go ahead, D.
17: Yeah, I had several comments regarding, like, it's concerning that with this threat to our Supreme Court justices as well as the actual attempt on one, and I, especially Amy Panabera, you know, she's got a young family. Yep. And I think they're crossing a line when they show up at her home threatening and all that. And also, even though I don't agree with Robert F. K. Jr. when he was running for president, with his family history, if anybody deserves Secret Service protection, he did. And yet they denied him that. Yep. So.
6: Well, thank you for calling. I appreciate that. I think a lot of people do feel that way and feel that, you know, even if you disagree with the politics of this, you see a conservative justice, you see a liberal justice out there saying that this is their time to really hopefully up that. We need to protect a lot of people, by the way. We got to lower the rhetoric to even start there. But yeah, I agree with you, D. Let's continue on. Let's pop over to Sean, who's calling in Florida, who's an ACLJ champion. Sean, go ahead.
18: Hey, guys. Thanks for what you do. Mine's just a quick question. Is there a law or something that states that we have to know who votes for what? Like, I think this would be a lot easier and a lot less controversial if people just did, like, a blind vote and we weren't always having to judge one person or another based on our own personal views.
19: Yeah, Sean, I do think that would become an issue when you're talking about election and re-election, because then you're talking about how do you know who you're supporting here?
7: Yeah, and to some degree, also, they are voting for you. Yeah. They are your representative. We've gotten away from
19: what he's
7: that.
19: Saying.
7: Yeah, but at that point, though, if you don't know how they are voting, right, how do you keep that person in check? Because they are accountable to you.
19: Yeah.
7: And yes, I understand the sentiment, and you're not wrong. Yes, it would be a lot better if there was nothing for people to report on or attack ads to run. Be like, look at this guy voted this way. But at the same time, it does kind of defeat the purpose of them representing you, because you as a voter are who they are accountable to.
19: All right. Thanks, Sean, for calling. We appreciate it. I appreciate you being an ACLJ champion. Right now, if you become a champion, your first donation is doubled. So go ahead and opt in to be an ACLJ champion. That's a monthly supporter. Let's go to Doug in Colorado watching on YouTube. Doug, go ahead.
20: Yeah, guys. I'll preface it with this. Two words, original intent. I'm sorry, Amy Comey Barrett did not come down. I read it, and it doesn't come down on original intent. But I want to say this on the First Amendment rights. I would never even fathom going to a Supreme Court justice's home and protesting. But we as citizens, we have to watch this slippery slope. Where does it come into where, if we're not using threatening language, but we're being very inflammatory, or do we have to worry about our own safety as citizens because we're using our First Amendment rights?
19: Look, I think that someone called in said that maybe we should be going after Schumer, and that does, we said we don't really agree with it legally, and we don't agree with that necessarily, but we do say, look, but what, there are consequences here, we need to do better as human beings. That doesn't mean necessarily we need to legislate that or criminally go after somebody. And I look, Doug, that's a concern. You're the kind of person saying, look, I would never go in front of a Supreme Court justice. I'm not concerned with you. I'm concerned with the people that do. Not that just disagree with someone's politics or disagree with their decision. The people who are taking away, they feel justified in creating violence. But I appreciate you calling. Let's try to get a couple more calls in before we wrap up. Let's go to Rich in New York. Rich, go ahead. Will's favorite topic.
21: Yeah, I didn't give my location. I was wondering how he knew. But anyway, I would like to affirm what that lady said about the original intent of the Senate. But for different reasons, the Senate no longer is a check on expansive national power, in my view, and it's no longer a check for the states against that and on executive power. And because you know the influence that the president now has over the Senate and who serves there, if they were appointed by the legislatures, they would have some sort of insulation and they would be responding directly to their state's needs. Plus, because they confirm the justices on the courts, I would hazard to guess that an analysis would show that federal power has accumulated because there are no senators appointed by the states to challenge the nominees about states' rights. And so I think we ought to go back. I think the founders were correct, and this progressive, the 17th Amendment was a progressive thing.
19: Rich, I am only cutting you off because we have 1 minute left in the show. Hey, April, unfortunately, I'm not going to be able to get to you today. I appreciate her advice. Her comment was more she likes President Trump because he's authentic. He speaks his mind. He says those kind of things. Look, clearly that resonated with a very large portion of the world, so, or the country. So trust me, I don't disagree or find that to be shocking. A lot of people feel that way. But I appreciate you, April, for calling. Unfortunately, we're just not able to get to you. That's going to wrap up the show today. Will, you got anything to say about the 17th Amendment?
7: I would just say what I agree with both those callers are is that we don't need to abolish the Senate. Let's start there, and then we can deal with other issues as well.
19: All right. We'll be back tomorrow. 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
22: News this hour from Town Hall. I'm Keith Peters in Washington. Homeland Security officials say election security remains a top priority for the Trump administration. Willie Nelson reports.
23: Homeland Security Secretary Mark Wayne-Mullen says the administration will aggressively pursue voter fraud cases following President Trump's address to the nation. During the speech, the president cited DHS findings showing more than 270,000 non-citizens are registered on voter rolls and raised concerns about vulnerabilities in electronic voting and ballot counting systems. The administration says those vulnerabilities pose a major cyber threat and an election security nightmare. Willie Nelson, The White House.
22: Andy Burnham officially became leader of Britain's governing Labour Party on Friday, clearing his final hurdle to taking office as prime minister next week.
24: The center-left party will announce the results of a leadership contest to replace departing Prime Minister Keir Starmer, in which Burnham was the only contender. He had secured nominations from 379 of the 403 Labour lawmakers in the House of Commons as of Thursday night. Burnham, the former mayor great of Manchester, has been prime minister in waiting for weeks, but he has revealed little details about his policy priorities. After winning a special election for a seat in parliament a month ago, he pledged to build a politics, quote, based on unity and hope, and an economy that spreads growth evenly across the country. Bernie Bennett reporting.
22: The United States has expanded its airstrike campaign against Iran by hitting more bridges and collapsing a tower at a key Iranian port. The seventh night in a row of strikes came after President Trump had threatened to start striking infrastructure to pressure Tehran to ease its chokehold on the Strait of Hormuz. Iran also launched new missile attacks Friday against U.S. allied nations in the Middle East, including Qatar, a key mediator in the war, and Kuwait. On Wall Street, the Dow down by 406 points. More at townhall.com.
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29: 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Welcome to the program. 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
7: 888-971-SAGE, 888-971-7243. I am Larry Elder. We are Salem News Channel. CNN, ABC, and NBC refused to air President Trump's speech last night. Now, BS Now aired part of it, but fact-checked it in real time. Of course, the New York Times and the Washington Post accused the president of spreading discredited election conspiracies. Kamala Harris tweeted this before the speech. Quote, "Before the president gets on television tonight to peddle his lies, the 2020 election was not stolen. We won and he lost," end of quote. Kamala, have you told that to Hillary about 2016? How many countries, NATO countries, have the kind of birthright citizenship that we have here in America? Georgia Senator John Ossoff, who's running for re-election, complains about the, quote, "corrupting influence of big money in politics," close quote. Care to guess how many billionaires have contributed to his campaign? New York Governor Kathy Hochul's ban on AI data centers will hurt New Yorkers. And what did Bill Clinton say about socialism? All of this and more, 888-971-SAGE, 888-971-7243. I want to start with a tweet by Hillary Clinton. She posted this after the president's speech. Don't know if she watched it. "Trump's embarrassing rant last night about an election he lost 6 years ago makes two things very clear. One, he's not focused on making life better for Americans, not even close. Number two, we should act now to counteract any efforts to undermine our elections." End of quote. That the former Secretary of State, former senator from New York, former first lady can say this and get away with it. It's not an indictment of her. We know who she is and what she is. It's an indictment of our media. It's an indictment of the media to fail to cover obvious important stories. For example, now we know that Hillary for years referred to the 2016 election as having been stolen.
0: Same word that President Trump uses about 2020. Of course, nobody calls her election denier. We've talked about this a million times. She's referred to President Trump as illegitimate. Nobody called her up on that. She's been saying that in various forums, whether on TV, whether in her book tour, whether on town halls. Says it over and over and over again, interviews. And nobody says, well, Senator, you're chastising President Trump for referring to 2020 as having been stolen, but you keep saying 2016 was stolen. There was an investigation by Robert Mueller. No collusion, no obstruction of justice. So how can you keep saying that? Of course, she would never go on any kind of place where she doesn't have home court advantage. Imagine her going on Fox News, going on Hannity, going on Mark Levin, or going on my show. And more than that, let's remember this. The documents that have been disclosed during the Trump administration shows that the intelligence community did not believe that the Russians were trying to get Donald Trump elected. The Russians interfered, no question about that. Everybody acknowledges that. But the Russians assumed, as did most so-called experts, that Hillary was going to win. All they wanted to do was just kind of mess with our heads, make us believe that whoever won and they assumed it was going to be Hillary, the election would somehow not be legitimate. And, according to the documents that have been disclosed, Obama knew that Hillary had paid for the Steele dossier, knew the Steele dossier was horse bleep, and knew that Hillary was doing it because she was in trouble over her emails. People forget about that. Remember the email? She had a server unsecured in her basement on which she had sent and received information that was classified, that was even stamped as classified. First she denied it, then she gave a bunch of different excuses. And there were 30,000 emails that were subpoenaed, destroyed. So she was in deep, deep voodoo. And she needed to have a distraction. What better distraction than to accuse Donald Trump of colluding with the Russians to get elected? So Obama knew that the Steele dossier was bogus. He knew that Hillary had paid for it, and he was fine with that. So Hillary is the one who creates this narrative that President Trump was in bed with the Russians and then has the gall to criticize Donald Trump for suggesting that 2020 was stolen. Unbelievable. She starts it. She pays for the Steele dossier, which was used to get all these FISA warrants. Dossier was full of bleep. Obama knew it was. She knew it was. And then for the next 4 years referred to the election as stolen. I mean, you can't make this up. And she still gets away with it. Trump's embarrassing rant last night. Rant? I thought he was relatively calm. Very short speech. 26, 27 minutes. Laid out the case for what he thought was election interference. And more importantly, laid out the case that the so-called deep state kept this information from him in Trump 1.0. If that's true, that's pretty alarming. That's pretty concerning, no matter how much you hate his guts. And to not show the speech because you believe that Donald Trump's going to air a bunch of things that are lies, which was the rationale behind ABC and NBC and CNN. Even if they're a bunch of lies in your view, it is still news. I think in 8 years, Obama was denied one time when he wanted to give a prime time speech, denied by NBC, ABC, CBS one time. He gave several prime time speeches and asked for airtime, and it was readily granted. Trump was turned down during wartime. Now, I know the speech was marketed as a speech having to do with election integrity, but Trump often goes off script. And how did you know he was not going to say anything at all about Iran, which, by the way, he didn't? But it seems to me, if I am a news network, my job is to cover the news. And whether I believe what Donald Trump is saying is true or false, I have a job to promote the news. And what if Trump had talked about the Iran war? You would not have covered it. We are in war. Shooting war. People are in harm's way. Yet you refuse to carry the Trump's the president's speech last night because you think he's going to lie about election integrity. Incredible. And again, no fly zone over Hillary. No fly zone over John Lewis, one of the most respected members of the House, who before President Trump took office in 2016, January 2017, before he took office, referred to him as illegitimately elected. And John Lewis, several years later, died. And a few months before his death, he gave another interview where he again repeated that President Trump was illegitimate. Anybody call him an election denier? Is anybody at all concerned about the Steele dossier? And that Obama knew about it? And then according to the DOJ documents, after shockingly Trump won the election in 2016, Obama called in the intelligence community heads and had them give another assessment, because their original assessment was that the Russians were interfering, but they weren't trying to get anybody elected in particular. They just wanted to sow confusion. Obama brought them all back in, had them give another assessment, and this time to say that the Russians were not only interfering, but they were interfering on Donald Trump's behalf. It's called Crossfire Hurricane. Now, if some of you listening to this, to my show for the first time, are probably hearing about this for the first time. And if anybody on the left is listening to me, you will have never heard about it. Why? Because, as I told you, the news aggregates are now the primary source for news for most Americans, especially young Americans, especially liberals. And that's by news aggregates, I'm talking about Microsoft and Apple and Google and Yahoo and YouTube and TikTok. And they have feeds that are tailored to what they believe that the viewer wants, A, and what they want the viewer to see, B. And there have been studies showing out of hundreds and hundreds of articles that have been pushed onto your news feeds, a tiny fraction of them are from so-called conservative or right-wing sources. So you're getting stuff originated by ABC, NBC, CBS, LA Times, New York Times, Associated Press, Reuters, all of which are left-wing, Washington Post, all of which are left-wing. And so much of the country knows nothing at all about Crossfire Hurricane, nothing at all about how Obama called in the IC guys and said, hey, this guy actually won the election. Let's give a new assessment and claim that the Russians put him there. Then Obama was aware that the Steele dossier was bogus, was aware that Hillary was paying for it, was aware that Hillary was doing so to change topics from her emails. And then she has the nerve to put out this tweet, and of course she gets away with it. 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
1: 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I am Larry Elder. We are Salem News Channel. And again, I want to thank you so much for stepping up in our effort with Food for the Poor. 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
2: 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I think what is a little different here is that we are going through, you know, with the State Department. And, you know, you could put the politics aside because this is about aid that's going to get through to trusted partners and help those that truly cannot help themselves right now.
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3: This is a natural disaster of incredible proportions that is striking a country that was already struggling.
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3: Now this is 6-7 million people right. In harm's way.
5: This is home. This is really deeply personal to you.
3: Put yourself in the mindset of someone who's just lost everything.
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4: Yes. This earthquake really hit home inside of their hearts.
1: You heard the number 6-7 million people in harm's way. 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Thank you so much. Now, regarding the major networks not carrying the speech, here's what DHS Secretary Mark Wayne Mullen said about this, number 48.
6: So let's talk about the

0: don't know if CBS, did CBS carry it? Anybody? CBS carried it? So ABC and NBC not carrying that? Why? What are they trying to cover up? Why wouldn't they want to inform the American people? Why are they calling themselves a news outlet if they're not actually trying to put the news out there? We wasn't giving spin on the election. The president wasn't trying to relitigate what happened in 2020, although he definitely could at this point. The president was giving facts. What we have exposed, what the Biden administration covered up, what the intelligence community held from the American people, Congress, and the executive branch, and we're putting it out there. And yet, two major networks didn't want to cover it. I think the question really should say why. Because they sure covered the other part of it when they were saying that it was the most secure election ever. What facts did they have? Because they didn't have facts. They were taking someone's word for it. President Trump gave facts. Today we're giving facts. When you start talking about the president and I are very close.
1: Also, CNN didn't run it. As I said, BS Now ran it, but they only ran part of it, and they were fact-checking it as it went along. Now, the assistant AG, Harmeet Dhillon, has asked for the voting records, and some states have cooperated, others have not. Why wouldn't you cooperate? Make sure that people who are on your voting records are people that should be on the records. Number 10.
2: In 2026, in this upcoming primary season, the United States Department of Justice Civil Rights Division, as it has done for decades, is this year sending election monitors into 15 different jurisdictions in six states. And those states are Arizona, Michigan, Massachusetts, Minnesota, New Hampshire, and Virginia. And we're sending the monitors into cities and counties where there may have been some problems in the recent elections. And so this is something that DOJ does routinely. So for example, in 2022, in the primary season, there were nine jurisdictions in which the prior administration sent election monitors during the primaries. In 2024, similarly, there were, in that election, 27 different jurisdictions monitored by the Department of Justice Civil Rights Division. So this year, we're kind of in the middle of that with our 15. And what we hope to do here is increase voter confidence, make sure there are no language barriers or access to voting for Americans with disabilities or, sort of failure to make sure that the polling places are open correctly for the amount of time necessary and that everyone has appropriate access to vote who should be allowed to vote. So this is an important goal that increases voter confidence. And it's also important to make sure that our voting is accurate so that every citizen who votes has their vote counted equally without being canceled out by somebody who shouldn't be voting. Now, unfortunately, in taking Michigan as an example, we've gotten some attacks from leaders over there, the attorney general and the governor. They don't like the fact that we're doing this. But to be clear, both Republican and Democrat administrations have sent monitors to Michigan and these other jurisdictions in the past. I think it's a great exercise of our oversight duty and our enforcement duty to enforce the Help America Vote Act, National Voter Registration Act, the Voting Rights Act, a very important statute, and other civil rights statutes like the Civil Rights Act of 1960. So I'm proud to be helping organize this effort and send those monitors to help increase all citizens' confidence in the outcome of our elections. And stay tuned as we get towards the general election where there'll be an even more expanded program for vote monitors, as DOJ has done for decades in our great nation. Thank you.
1: You know what would solve this? Same-day voting. In-person voting. Photo voter ID. Paper ballots. Somehow, some way, when I was a kid, that's how it was done. This voting season, voting month, ballots being turned in after the election, ballot harvesting. 888-971-SAGE. Do not leave town.
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0: I'm Ron Taylor. The U.S. has expanded its airstrike campaign against Iran by hitting more bridges and collapsing a tower at a key Iranian port. The seventh night of in a row of strikes comes after President Trump had threatened to start striking infrastructure to pressure Tehran to ease its chokehold on the Strait of Hormuz. Iran also launched new missile attacks Friday against U.S. allied nations in the Middle East, including Qatar, a key mediator in the war, and Kuwait, where one of the desert nation's water desalination plants was damaged. Millions of people in the Great Lakes, Northeast, and Mid-Atlantic states are muddling through another day of hazy, unhealthy air as smoke from wildfires in Minnesota and Canada push south and east. The nation's capital was enveloped by an eerie haze Friday. First responders in storm-battered Texas are again rushing to people trapped in high waters after more heavy rain widened the danger from floods that have killed at least two people and left hundreds more in need of rescue. This is SRN News.
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1: Listen to my story. 888-971-SAGE, 888-971-7243. I am Larry Elder. We are Salem News Channel. President Trump gave a speech. We'll give you some excerpts from it. Last night, lasted around 26 minutes. Spoke about election integrity. Did not say anything about the war in Iran, unless I missed it. And he briefly spoke about the economy. But it was primarily about election interference by China, from Russia. More importantly, election interference that he says he was prevented from knowing about because of what he called the deep state. James O'Keefe says California Democrats have done nothing to investigate the voter fraud that he uncovered, number 20.
2: So this is a completely nonpartisan, non-political issue. Mayor Karen Bass, the LADA, and the governor of California did not criticize me. They actually put statements out saying this is outrageous and needs to be exposed.
3: So what's happened since
2: the Department of Justice is indicted, but nobody in the state of California has yet arrested or prosecuted these people.
3: And what's Gavin Newsom done?
2: Put out a statement condemning the stuff that we exposed in the tape. That's it.
3: So doesn't he have investigation authority?
2: He does, in the state of California.
3: Doesn't Karen Bass?
2: She does.
3: And is it against the law?
2: It is. It's a state crime, fraudulently putting someone else's name on the California ballot petition.
1: Bill Maher was speaking to NPR's Steve Inskip and said this to his face, number 21.
4: Your audience is going to love this, by the way.
5: The audience is a little more diverse than you might think.
4: Really?
5: But sure. Some people...
4: I mean, I'm surprised you even had me on. Because I just think of this place as so different than what it used to be. And, like, I would... What I always want people to do, but it's so hard to get people to do these days, is just engage with the argument.
5: Mm-hmm.
4: You can hate me, whatever, for whatever your reasons. You know, I'm too old. I'm whatever I am. Are you engaging with the argument? Tell me if I'm wrong about something. And then we're going to be cool. But that's not what either extreme does in this country anymore. And maybe I'm wrong, but I think of this place as like on the far extreme of the left.
5: Well,
4: but I
5: maybe,
4: could be wrong.
5: Maybe there's a little more variety in who we talk to than you might have been told.
4: Who you talk to is different than... like what people believe.
5: Mm-hmm.
4: What do you know? Are there beliefs that the audience can be, examine? They say, oh, you know, I think that's a good point. Maybe, or is it just like, no, it does not conform to the one true opinion. So, you know, I mean, it's.
5: Well, I'm with you. We want to hear all kinds of people, and we go out of our way to do it.
4: Great.
1: Really? CNN admitted that media executives made a decision not to show Trump's speech, number 47.
6: He did the same thing as this network, CNN, last night. The newsrooms monitored the speech, evaluated what was actually newsworthy, looked at the documents Trump was declassifying, and then reported on what happened. NBC and ABC both went on the air with special reports to explain that the speech had happened and to summarize what Trump had said, but most importantly, to contextualize it and fact-check it, just as CNN did. Now, Trump was ominously claiming that the networks were part of a plot, but the only real plot here, the only intention, is to remain reality-based and truth-based. Trump's election lies led to violence after the 2020 election. So this is a subject that really does warrant extra care and attention by journalists. And frankly, some network executives felt that it would be dangerous to just air Trump's speech live, in full, unedited, without knowing what he was going to say ahead of time. That's where we are in America. And we have been here before. I remember during some of Trump's COVID-19 briefings in 2020.
1: So you've decided, before you hear the speech, that what Trump is going to say might incite violence, so you didn't run the speech. Wow. And this is the same guy who went nuts over the Hunter Biden laptop story. Said it wasn't true. Said all the hallmarks of Russian disinformation. And then when it turns out that the laptop was completely legitimate, valid, and accurate, he pretty much denied that he had said that. What a piece of work. And these guys get away with it. ABC, NBC, CBS, what's it, 95, 96% of their stories having to do with Donald Trump are negative? We endured 4 years of inflation averaging 5% a year under Biden. We endured 4 years of open borders under Biden. We endured the pullout from Afghanistan that very likely motivated Putin to invade Ukraine and motivated Hamas to conduct October 7. And these networks routinely failed to cover all these illegal aliens coming into the country until the governors of Texas and Florida put them on buses and sent them to northern cities. 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
1: 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Have you been to Olive Garden recently, number 64?
14: A customer, this is a real thing, a customer at the Olive Garden was setting a question to Olive Garden management asking if they're all you can eat summer pass could be shared with their family members. And the Olive Garden corporate replied, and they said, no, your card has a barcode that relates solely to you, and you must present a photo ID with your all-you-can-eat pasta pass in order to access all-you-can-eat pasta. So we've reached the point as a society where access to fettuccine at Olive Garden is vastly more secure than deciding who is commander-in-chief of the country.
1: An NBC reporter asked the press secretary why Trump just can't let 2020 go. Number 37.
15: Garrett.
16: Caroline, welcome back.
15: Good to see you.
16: Likewise. To the degree that this speech tonight is about elections past, not elections upcoming, the 2020 election has had dozens of recounts, lawsuits, audits. 2024 election, widely believed to be safe and secure. There's not really any question about that. A lot of people look
15: because
16: at
15: it
16: this.
15: Was too big to rig.
16: Well, I think a lot of people look at this.
15: There's a massive amount of votes for this president. That's why he's in the Oval Office right now.
16: No one disputes that. And there were a significant amount of votes for Joe Biden who won in 2020. And the question is, why is the president unable to let this go?
15: Well, first of all, Garrett, I think part of the problem is that the media has refused to acknowledge that tens of millions of Americans across the country share the concerns of this president about the sanctity of our elections. And your premise of your question, you're jumping ahead to a conclusion in this speech before even hearing it yourself. I think that everyone should tune in tonight, including the people in this room, and you should report on the president's speech and the findings that he is going to reveal in this speech with a little bit of honesty and a little bit of integrity, because it will shock you if you have an honest eye listening to the president tonight, and everything he is saying will be backed by facts and by evidence that will be provided this evening. And again, Garrett, again, I think all Americans, Democrat, Republican, should agree that we are the greatest country in the history of the world. We should have the safest and most secure elections in the history of the world. And what the president will be speaking about tonight will show you that perhaps that is not the case, and we need to make some adjustments moving forward, including the Save America Act, as Rachel pointed out, is a key legislative priority for this president on Capitol Hill, and he wants to see all senators and members of Congress voting in favor of the Save America Act, because it's crucially important as we move forward.
1: Sometimes on some of the social media posts, I will respond to somebody who accuses me of engaging in election denying. And on a few occasions, I've attached a link to the speech given by John Eastman, the man who's been disbarred for daring to represent Donald Trump during the 2020 election. And during his hearing, disbarment hearing, he was asked to turn over any documents he had to confirm his assertion that there were shenanigans, if not illegalities, in several states in 2020. He gave them 100,000 pages of documents, which made the hearing take an extremely long period of time. They assumed that he had nothing. 100,000 pages of documents. So I've asked people to take a look at that speech and hear what he had to say about what happened in Wisconsin, where generally speaking, about 25% or so of people in nursing homes cast ballots. In 2020, nearly 90% did, including from the so-called memory wing, people that couldn't remember who they were, where they are. Now, we don't know for whom they voted, but I suspect they didn't vote for Donald Trump. That's just one state. He talked about Pennsylvania. He talked about Georgia. And again, John Eastman, I've known him for a number of years. He's not a flamethrower. He's not one of these hatchet people. Fill in the blank of who you think I might be talking about. He's calm, a law professor, was dean of Chapman University School of Law, and then taught there. And he laid out the case. It's about an hour-long speech, and I've urged people who believe that those who are claiming that there's been irregularities, if not illegalities, in several states to the point where we should be concerned, I've urged people to take a look at that speech. Anyway, a few people clearly have done it, and they've written back, and they said, he said stuff I didn't know. But most people, of course, don't do it because they don't want to be disabused of their assertion that Donald Trump is engaging in election denying because they hate Donald Trump's guts. And about the SAVE Act, President Trump has made a very simple argument. If you're not cheating, why would you oppose photo ID? One of the senators said, well, it has a bunch of other things in the SAVE Act. What if it was just photo ID? Would you vote for it? Well, number 38.
17: But most importantly, addressing this crisis of election security demands that Congress must pass the Save America Act. How easy is that to do unless you want to cheat? The only reason you wouldn't do it is you want to cheat because your policies are so bad and your candidates are so pathetic that you can't get away or can't get elected any other way.

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9: 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And ask Congress to bring this bill to a vote right now. 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
10: A fact to a toe-tag liberal is like daylight to a vampire. Here's Larry Elder.
11: 888-971-SAGE, 888-971-7243. I am Larry Elder. We are Salem News Channel. Secretary of State Marco Rubio gave a very compelling speech about left-wing violence at a conference of over 60 countries about left-wing violence in America and around the world. We're going to play that speech for you. How many NATO countries have the kind of birthright citizenship that we have here in America? Georgia Senator John Ossoff, who's running for re-election, complains about, quote, the corrupting influence of big money in politics, close quote. Care to guess how many billionaires have contributed to his campaign? President Trump, not happy about the fact that NBC, ABC did not air his speech, number 39.
12: In a rare move, NBC and ABC Fake News have both said that they would not cover this speech. They knew what it was about because of the fact that they don't like the topic, because they know how corrupt our system is and they don't want to reveal it. They and others in the media are part of a plot. They want to continue this fraud for whatever reason. They want to keep it going. They want to protect the radical left. They can't have a great country, and that's true. You can't have a great country without free and fair elections. Fraud like this should mean a revocation of their licenses. They use our public multi-billion dollar in value airways for absolutely no money. They pay nothing. All we want is honesty in our elections and honesty in reporting. They pay nothing for multi-billion dollar assets. Great damage has been done to our country. Our elections were left vulnerable to being rigged and stolen, and the trust of the American people was lost.
11: Because of COVID, the Secretary of State in Michigan used it as an excuse to mail applications for mail-in voting to all registered voters, which clearly increased the number of people voting through mail-in. President Trump talked about fraud in Michigan. Number 40.
12: The fourth set of documents reveals that even when significant evidence of fraud has been detected, it has been buried and covered up. Among the disclosures tonight are FBI files detailing evidence of alleged fraud by a large-scale voter registration operation in Michigan. In 2020, Michigan State Police raided a Democrat Get Out the Vote organization, corrupt group, in Muskegon. And we're so concerned by what they found. They were just so concerned, they couldn't believe it, actually, that they contacted the FBI in Detroit. The documents state that some canvassers admitted to FBI agents that they signed voter registration forms in other people's names, submitted fraudulent registration for people who did not exist, and received gift cards tied to their number of applications.
11: More on President Trump's speech over election integrity later on in the show. Stick around. I'm Larry Oak.
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14: This hour from Town Hall, I'm Ron Taylor. The U.S. strikes bridges and collapses a tower at a key port in Iran.
15: The Trump administration has expanded its airstrike campaign against Iran by hitting more bridges, electrical equipment, and collapsing a tower at a key Iranian port. The highway and railway bridge strikes appeared aimed at cutting off Bandar Abbas, Iran's main port, from roads leading into the Islamic Republic's central region onward to Tehran, the capital. While other routes are still open, the US strikes could expand further, potentially disrupting both the movement of military material and goods needed for Iran's 90 million people. The U.S. aim is to pressure Tehran to ease its chokehold on the Strait of Hormuz. I'm Charles Delesma.
14: Federal health officials have identified lettuce from Mexico served by Taco Bell locations across five states as a source of the widespread outbreak of diarrhea-causing parasite Cyclospora.
16: The Centers for Disease Control and Prevention confirmed the source and warned consumers not to eat shredded iceberg lettuce from Taco Bell restaurants in Indiana, Kentucky, Michigan, Ohio, and West Virginia. Officials have identified a single supplier of the lettuce. The federal warnings to consumers didn't identify the company, but a federal official who was briefed on the investigation and not authorized to discuss it told the AP it was Taylor Farms in Salinas, California. I'm Haya Pinchwani.
14: Millions in the Great Lakes, Northeast, and Mid-Atlantic states are muddling through another day of hazy, unhealthy air as smoke from wildfires in Minnesota and Canada push south and east. The nation's capital was enveloped in an eerie haze Friday. Air quality warnings expected to remain in effect at least through tomorrow. First responders in storm-battered Texas again rushing to people trapped in high waters after more heavy rain widened the danger from floods that had killed at least two and left hundreds more in need of rescue. News and analysis at townhall.com.
17: 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Seasonal adjusted charts show that over the last 30 years, metal spot prices are at some of the lowest points for the year during the last week of June through the first week of July. From now until the end of July, we will see some of the lowest spot prices for the year, with gold hovering around $4,000 an ounce and possibly a bit lower, while silver will linger near $60 an ounce, even possibly dipping into the $50 per ounce range before moving upward again. 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
30: Larry Elder here, the sage from South Central, the prince of Pico Union, the czar of common sense, the great Eldersky, Don Lorenzo. Welcome to the program. No victocrats allowed, because we've got a country to save.

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1: 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I am Larry Elder. 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State Department convened an international hearing on Homeland Security and on threats coming from the left. But Larry, aren't the threats coming from the right? Didn't Joe Biden say the number one threat to the homeland was white supremacy? This is Secretary of State Marco Rubio, 46.
2: So let me start by saying that the most essential duty of the state, the first responsibility, frankly, of any government of any kind, is the protection of its people. It's the protection of its country. This is a sacred obligation that should transcend all political and all ideological divisions. It is why, for example, we have militaries. It's why we have intelligence agencies. It's why counterterrorism bureaus exist, why police forces exist. Keeping our people safe is the reason why every country represented here has all of these things. We are all very well acquainted, as of now, of course, by now, with what has been described as traditional terrorist threats. For 25 years, the term counterterrorism, at least in the West, has meant first and foremost the fight against radical Islamist extremism. And there's a very poignant reason for that. On the 11th of September, in the year of 2001, 19 men murdered 3,000 people here in my country. Then that same enemy struck Europe, murdering nearly 200 commuters aboard trains in Madrid in 2004, and 52 more aboard London buses and the underground in the following year. The entire architecture of Western counterterrorism was rebuilt from the studs around the singular traumatic event. That made sense at the time. Our job was to keep our people safe, and the realm of terrorism, the specter of global jihad, was the premier threat to their safety. And so we went to work, and we assembled a global coalition, working with many of the friends that are represented here in this room today. We destroyed the ISIS caliphate, we killed al-Baghdadi and al-Zahari and bin Laden, and we built intelligence and law enforcement systems capable of anticipating and stopping attacks before the public even hears about them. Every country represented here today has disrupted a terrorist threat at some point emanating from this source. Jihadist attacks and plots in the United States are down by two-thirds since ISIS's peak. The number of people killed by jihadist terrorism in Europe dropped by roughly 97% from the year 2015 to the year 2024. In other words, to a very great extent, our counterterrorism strategy has worked. The threat has not disappeared, of course. It will continue to exist, particularly so long as we tolerate immigration systems that imports these threats directly into our respective homelands. But this threat has been severely diminished. The world looks very different today because of it. For far too long, however, our counterterrorism doctrine has had a blind spot. A blind spot when it comes to extremist violence from the political left. Even today, the very idea that far-left terrorism could be a serious threat is treated as a right-wing fever dream, or worse, as a dangerous fascist conspiracy. It's treated this way by many in the press, by many in academia in our universities, and by many of our legacy institutions. You will no doubt see the dogma rear its head in the coverage of this very conference. In spite of the clear and the undeniable reality, in spite of the objective numbers and statistics, in spite of the fact that in this room today, there are representatives from across the political spectrum, we will hear this kind of organized violence and terror will be dismissed. It will be dismissed as a partisan fiction. A whole industry grew up in our countries around the study of extremism. We have think tanks and fellowships and journals and consultancies with the unspoken understanding among them that the only kind of political violence that was a true threat to our system, that only one kind of political violence was a true threat to the system. A bomb planted by a neo-Nazi group was a nefarious and murderous act of evil. It is. But a bomb planted by a Marxist revolutionary Well, that's just merely a tragic excess of idealism. Perhaps its means were misplaced or overzealous, but its ends were virtuous and just. That's the implication of how they treat it. For years, this extraordinary ideological prejudice was embedded in the way we talked about political violence and extremism. It was repeated again and again until it was accepted as the neutral and objective baseline, so entrenched in the mainstream conventional wisdom that it came to be regarded as an apolitical fact. It is the reason why, here in my country, so many people in positions of power have repeatedly dismissed acts of violence and even terrorism as legitimate forms of political expression so long as they served a left-wing cause. It is why during those so-called George Floyd riots in the summer of 2020, as criminals and extremists burned and looted their way through America's great cities and nearly brought the country to its knees, city governments all across the country simply refused to prosecute the people conducting these acts of violence and terror. It is the reason for the now infamous image, maybe you all recall this, of a news anchor from a very prominent agency, a news anchor, standing in a neighborhood, consumed in flames. Meanwhile, the cry-on on the bottom read that the protests were mostly peaceful. This was something worse than a double standard. Left-wing violence was not just excused. It was treated as sacrosanct, a protected class unto itself. That era has to end. The coalition in this room today includes political leaders and experts and law enforcement officials from more than 60 countries across the world. You have come here from a wide range of governments, parties, and political persuasions. Some of your governments and ours disagree publicly. Sometimes we disagree sharply about trade, about energy, about immigration. You did not come here today because we have been persuaded on every single aspect of the American view of the world. You came here. You are here because 2 weeks ago, a 72-year-old woman was burned on over 80% of her body in her own home in Greece. And she died, executed by a firebomb because her daughter dared to stand for office. You are here today because for 5 days this winter, the lights went out in Berlin, the longest blackout in the city since the Second World War, sparked by an attack that left tens of thousands of households without power in the freezing cold and left an 83-year-old woman dead. You are here and you came because a month after that Berlin blackout, a French 23-year-old succumbed to traumatic brain injuries, beaten to death on the streets of Lyon by a group of far-left militant thugs. You are here because your political leaders are being attacked and stabbed and shot in your streets, because your businesses have been bombed, because your railways have been sabotaged, because your police officers have been beaten and burned. You are here because this is real, and it is getting worse. And it can no longer be denied, and it can no longer be ignored, because it is time to crush this evil forever. The simple fact is, none of this that I've just described is new. Far-left political terrorism is not a recent-day modern novelty. It is not a fiction manufactured by conservative politicians. For most of the modern era, it was in fact the dominant form of political violence. Every one of our friends here from the nations of the Western Hemisphere remember the decades of kidnappings and bombings and assassinations and executions, the violent terror of the Tupamaros, of the Montaseros, of the FARC, of the ELN. You remember the inhuman savagery of Peru's Shining Path, the Maoist fanatics who massacred the peasant villages of Peru, hacking pregnant women and newborn infants to death with axes and machetes. You remember the tens of thousands of Marxist guerrillas trained to kill in Castro's terrorist camps. All of you here from Europe remember. You remember the machine gun massacres of Italy's Red Brigades, which held a five-time prime minister captive for 55 days before subjecting him to a revolutionary so-called people's trial and executing him in 1978. You remember the Red Army faction's nearly three-decade campaign of bombings, kidnappings, and assassinations in Germany, murdering dozens and injuring hundreds more. You remember the 17 November organization in Greece, the Marxist extremists that terrorized Athens for more than a quarter century.
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1: 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I am Larry Elder, Salem News Channel. So many of you have stepped up and gone to LarryElder.com and clicked on the Help Venezuela banner at the very top to help victims from the powerful twin earthquakes that took place in Venezuela. Some of you have called our toll-free line, 855-918-4673, 855-918-4673. And some of you have done it through text, by texting ELDER to 51555. That's ELDER to 51555, where we send you a link. As soon as these quakes took place, food for the poor hit the ground running. Number 63.
9: This is a natural disaster of incredible proportions that is striking a country that was already struggling.
10: It's an ongoing situation. Right. There's many people that are still under the rubble.
9: Now this is 6-7 million people right. In harm's way.
11: This is home. This is really deeply personal to you.
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11: A lot of them have family members that they still haven't heard from.
10: Yes. This earthquake really hit home inside of their hearts.
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12: As organizations that, you know, especially driven by our faith and sort of the love thy neighbor message, you know, you cannot walk past the person in need. There's tens of thousands of people that are not accounted for. So the misery in the country is going to be huge. I think what is a little different here is that we are going through, you know, with the State Department, and, you know, you could put the politics aside because this is about aid that's going to get through to trusted partners and help those that truly cannot help themselves right now.
1: Now remember, Food for the Poor does not take 1 cent from government. It's all up to us. 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That's ELDER to 51555. 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Or you can phone 855-918-4673, 855-918-4673. 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Back to the speech given by the Secretary of State, Marco Rubio, at a convening of over 60 countries about homegrown terrorism, far-left terrorism.
2: You remember the 17 November...

0: The overwhelming share of that violence came from left-wing extremists. Between 1970 and 1980, 93% of terrorist attacks in the West came from the far extremist left. These are numbers that would shock most Americans today, because we've been taught to believe that this kind of political violence, it simply doesn't exist, or it's being exaggerated. But it does exist, and we're actually underestimating it. And our nations bear the scars to prove it. And today we face a new wave of this old evil. Here in the United States, the share of left-wing terrorist attacks and plots has risen to levels not seen in decades. In Germany, far-left violence has jumped by more than 40% in just the last year alone. In Greece, more than 80% of radical violence is now driven by far-left and anarchist actors. These are not abstract statistics. Americans have seen what those numbers mean. An all-out assault on our immigration officers, sniper attacks, explosives, armed ambushes, a transgender shooter opening fire on Catholic elementary school students as they pray, his gun marked with slogans like, "Where is your God now?" A healthcare executive executed in cold blood in the streets. Multiple assassination attempts on a sitting president, and the murder of the greatest conservative activist of a generation, a man who happened to also be a husband and the father of two young children, shot and killed while speaking to a crowd of students. This is a distinctive and unique evil. It has always been driven by a hatred, above all else, a hatred for civilization itself. It is a revolt of the worst against the best. A revolt of the weak and the cowardly against the strong and the good. It is perpetrated by those who cannot build, who cannot create, who cannot achieve great things, and take their revenge upon the world for their own inadequacy by seeking to destroy those who can. This is what radical leftism is. It may wear various different slogans and ideologies across place and time. They can call themselves anti-capitalist, or anti-imperialists, or communists, or anarchists, or Marxists, but the fundamental character is always the same. It's always the same. It is a poisonous resentment cloaked in the language of equality and justice and liberation, an overwhelming need to tear down what greater men have built, to wreck what is beautiful and what is right on behalf of people who are only filled with ugliness and have nothing else to offer the world. Through violence and through terror, they once again seek to impose their ugliness on all of us. The old dogma was wrong. The old dogma was wrong. None of this is driven by idealism. It is not utopian. In fact, it is the opposite. One of the criticisms you sometimes hear of communism, for example, is that it sounds good in theory, but it never works in practice. That's actually not true. Communism does not sound good in theory. The world it envisions for all of us is small, flat, gray, leveled of all exception, drained of all that is good and noble in the human soul. The world it envisions is a world without courage, a world without creativity or ambition, a world without heroes or glory or great causes to strive towards, without a world without miracles, without myths, without men who rise above the rest to do incredible and extraordinary things. And the world communism envisions is a world without God.
1: More on this later on. And we're going to talk about the Georgia senator who talks about the corrupting influence of big money in politics. How many billionaires contributed to his campaign?
2: With SRN News, I'm Ron Taylor. The U.S. has expanded its airstrike campaign against Iran by hitting more bridges and collapsing a tower at a key Iranian port. The seventh night in a row of strikes came after President Trump had threatened to start striking infrastructure to pressure Tehran to ease its chokehold on the Strait of Hormuz. Iran has also launched new missile attacks Friday against U.S. allied nations in the Middle East, including Qatar, a key mediator in the war, and Kuwait, where one of the desert nation's water desalination plants was damaged. President Trump says Darlene Graham, the sister of the late Lindsey Graham, has his support to run for a full term to replace her brother in the U.S. Senate. Graham is serving the remaining months of her late brother.

0: Mother Lindsey Graham sent a term, but she's weighing a possible run for a full term. Lindsey Graham's funeral services will include services in Washington on July 28th and in South Carolina on July 29th. This is SRN News.
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1: 888-971-SAGE, 888-971-7243. 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Last remaining minutes in Secretary of State Marco Rubio's speech.
2: For these architects of revolutionary violence, the towering achievement of our civilization, for them, it's an unbearable humiliation, a reminder of what they cannot do, and a reminder of what they cannot be. So they choose instead to destroy. They attack pipelines. They attack railroads. They attack power grids and laboratories, the physical embodied symbols of power and invention and achievement. This is the nature of the terrorism we face today. They despise the West because the West is great. This is an international conference because we are facing an international, we are facing a transnational threat. These are not distinct and isolated cells. They are interconnected networks. They do not recognize our borders. They do not believe, in fact, in the nation state itself. They coordinate, they communicate, they travel, they train, and they act together, sharing the same infrastructure, sharing the same enemies, sharing the same mission. Antifa militants and their comrades travel from across Europe and to the Americas to participate in each other's attacks, to funnel propaganda and training materials and target information through shared encrypted channels, moving through underground networks of safe houses and finance, and sustain their operations through transnational funds. And they work alongside hostile foreign states that share their mission, like Iranian proxy networks, who are increasingly intimately tied to leftist militant groups around the world. The Cuban regime's sprawling intelligence and ideological network helped to build the far left in our country and in our hemisphere, and it remains inextricably linked to the far left groups and movements across and beyond the West. Today's far left terrorists can raise money in one country. They can host their communications in a second country. They can receive training in a third country. They can recruit militants in a fourth country, and then together strike a target in a fifth country. And so we have no choice but to confront this menace together. We will either cooperate across our borders, or the terrorists will continue to exploit the gaps between them. Under President Trump, for the first time, the United States is building the infrastructure, the partnership, and the strategy to defeat the scourge of far-left terror. The President signed National Security Presidential Memorandum No. 7, outlining a comprehensive strategy to investigate and disrupt Antifa terror networks and their allies. Last November, the State Department designated four violent far-left extremist groups as foreign terrorist organizations, and there will be more designations soon. In December, we announced rewards for justice offering up to $10 million for information disrupting the financing behind these groups. In May, we convened the first counterterrorism law enforcement workshop, joining American law enforcement officials and their counterparts in our partner country nations together to map and develop strategies for dismantling these networks. The next workshop will be co-hosted with our partners in Germany. The coalition we're building together is already bearing fruit, and we are here today to build on that work. We can and we must identify and map this threat and rebuild our counterterrorism architecture to defeat it, just as we have done together before. Now we must do it together again. Through intelligence and information sharing, through coordinated law enforcement strategy, through financial targeting and disruption, we will dismantle these networks brick by brick. It is time for the people of the civilized world to defend ourselves, to stand united against this encroaching darkness and fight for what is ours. It is easy to destroy great things. It is far more difficult to make them. The enemies of civilization are only capable of the former. They are only capable of destroying great things. All they know is destruction. But we have built great things together. We have done it time and again. We know what we must do, and now we must do it. Thank you for coming today.
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9: Hey, just knowing all the fraud that's going on with the elections, I was just curious. Do you have any regrets of not contesting your election against Gavin Newsom? I look at you, I look at for governor, I look at Pratt for Los Angeles, and you can see that there's nothing but cheating going on in California. So I was just curious if you had any regrets.
1: Paul, thank you for the call. No, I really don't. A lot of people thought I should have protested more and should have talked more about fraud. We had a bunch of lawyers, and every now and then we uncovered something that was suspicious, but nothing that I think would have altered the outcome of the election. And the problem is, and Steve Hilton and I have talked about this both publicly and privately, the problem is we're surrounded. Only about 25% of registered voters in California are registered as Republicans. The rest are registered as declined estate or as Democrats. There hasn't been a Republican elected statewide in California in 20 years. Hasn't been a Republican elected mayor of Los Angeles in 30 years. And the last time that happened, 30% of Angelenos were registered as Republicans. Now it's 15%. So the math is the math. And the reason I did it, even though the math was the math, is because at the time people were furious about the COVID lockdowns. More than that, they were furious that after mandating these lockdowns, Gavin Newsom was at that restaurant, Napa Valley, the French Laundry, where he was yucking it up with some of the very advisors that mandated these measures, incurring a $12,000 wine tab, not wearing masks, not social distancing. And so people were furious, to the point where enough people signed a petition to recall him. And for a time, the percentage of people who wanted him recalled equaled those who did not. Remember, it was a two-step deal. First step, do you want him recalled? If the answer is 50% plus one voters, then whoever got the most votes on the other side, on the replacement side, there were 45 of us, would become governor. Now, I resisted for a very long period of time, primarily because I thought that people were mad temporarily, and then Gavin Newsom would grovel and apologize, and then the anger would go away. He did grovel. He did apologize. The anger began to dissipate. And then I got outspent probably 7-1, maybe even 10-1. So I knew it was a long shot to begin with. Just as when we had a successful recall in 2003, when Arnold Schwarzenegger became the governor, people were angry about a couple of things. They were angry about a gas tax that affected everybody. And they were angry about brownouts, rolling brownouts, energy brownouts. And so there were two reasons why people were very angry at the then governor, Gray Davis. But I felt that this anger was going to be temporary, and I told people this when they asked me to run. And then little by little, I began to feel that maybe I could make a difference. So no, I don't feel that pounding the desk and saying that I got robbed would have done any good. We do have shenanigans. We have so-called ballot harvesting, which is bizarre. I think unethical, but certainly legal here in California. And we have a whole bunch of dead people on the voting rolls, and they have no real interest in purging the voting rolls to make sure that people who shouldn't vote aren't voting. And we have a voter ID, where if you just get a driver's license, they give you a application to vote. And you can be an illegal alien and get a driver's license here in California. So there's all sorts of things going on. But the primary thing that's going on is that we have minted a whole bunch of left-wing people here in California. Our universities just roll them out like widgets. And I think I told you this. When I ended the race, I went to Key West. Never been there before. I'm a big Hemingway fan. I wanted to see where he had done his writing. I probably gained 10 pounds because everywhere Nina and I went, somebody wanted to buy my meal, who was from California. Many of them had contributed to the campaign, but they live in Florida. And I said to Nina, now I know why I lost. All my voters moved here. And it is true that of the people that have moved out of California, there have been more Republicans than any other group. So it's harder and harder and harder. And California has a lot of Hispanics. And until very recently, Hispanics overwhelmingly voted for the Democratic Party. It's less so now, but they still vote Democrat, particularly here in California. So the demographics have changed since the last time we elected a Republican governor. For all those reasons, it's very, very difficult. But I thought if the ball caromed the right way on this pool shot, because of the anger over COVID, because of the anger over Gavin Newsom's hypocrisy, maybe, just maybe, people might wake up. And there were a bunch of high-profile murders when I was running in affluent areas here in California, including Beverly Hills, and an area called Hancock Park, where Maxine Waters has her multi-million-dollar mansion. So all these things were happening, and I thought maybe, just maybe, there might be a shot. All of which I told Steve Hilton. And it is a daunting, daunting task, but it certainly was worth doing. And I also know that I inspired a lot of people who'd never run for office to start running. I can't tell you how many people wrote me or told me on the campaign trail, I know you'd never run before, Larry. I know that you're a novice. The fact that you gave up your career and suspended your newspaper column in order to do this has inspired me. I'm now going to run for school board. I'm now going to run for commissioner. I'm now going to run for state government. A number of people have written me, not just from California, but all over the country, telling me that I inspired them. And several people said this, I have never contributed to a candidate before, never made a donation before. You're the first candidate I've ever given money to. So for all those reasons, no, I don't regret it. And nor do I regret the way I ended the campaign. I said I'm going to end it graciously, and I did. There was no pressure ever on Gavin Newsom to debate me. I kept challenging all the media people to say, why don't you put some pressure on him? And, of course, he wasn't going to do that. What's going to be the upside? He would have gotten his tail kicked, and he knows it. Thank you very much for the call, though. I appreciate it. President Trump last night talked about election integrity and got trashed by the Washington Post and by the New York Times. He also got fact-checked by a conservative outlet called the Daily Signal. 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
2: 888-971-SAGE, 888-971-7243. I am Larry Elder. We are Salem News Channel. Coming up, more of your calls. Georgia Senator John Ossoff has been complaining about the ultra-rich. Guess how many billionaires have contributed to his campaign? Question, how many NATO countries have the same kind of birthright citizenship that we have? And again, what did former President Bill Clinton say about socialism? And more about President Trump's speech about election integrity? By the way, the local Sinclair affiliates, ABC and NBC affiliates, did carry the speech. There are about 177 stations and about 79 markets. So even though ABC and NBC said they weren't going to cover it, their affiliates could make the decision to cover it. And at least the Sinclair outfit that owns ABC and NBC affiliates did, in fact, carry it. Robert is in Philadelphia. Robert, you're on the Larry Elder Show. Thank you so much for calling.
3: Oh, good evening, Larry. Thanks for taking my call.
2: My pleasure.
3: Yeah, so last night I was scouring around the networks trying to find Trump's address, and all I got was scowling round tables of journalists with Trump muted, basically. And two things occurred to me. One was that if you thought Trump was literally Hitler, you would want your base to actually hear his words instead of muting him so you could prove it yourself. And the second one was that, what's the, I think it, believe it's from the Art of War, that, keep your friends close and your enemies closer.
2: Mm-hmm.
3: And the more they distance themselves from Trump and conservatives and the MAGA movement, the more I think they're doomed to failure, because we know them better than they know us.
2: Well, I couldn't agree more. It sounds like a line also from The Sopranos. But anyway, thank you very much for that. Yeah, if you think Trump is Hitler, you think he's a fascist, you think he's a Nazi, why not just let him speak? And trust people enough to be able to discern whether or not somebody is a fascist or a Hitler or a Nazi. And don't get me started on all the hoax that CNN had been pushing over the years. I'm not just talking about the Russia collusion hoax. Brian Stelter, the one who said, well, you know, we made the decision that we weren't going to air the speech. He's the one who went off on the Hunter Biden laptop and dismissed it as Russian disinformation. And then when it turned out it wasn't Russian disinformation, he, with a straight face, said, I never said it was disinformation. Yeah, you did. Yeah, you did. Both sides, very fine people on both sides, they pushed that over and over again until Jake Tapper, 2 years later, said, you know, I went back and I looked at it, and he was talking about there are good people and bad people on both sides of the issue about whether there should be a Confederate monument in the public square. And then other people have gone on CNN since then and repeated it. 888-971-SAGE. Do not leave town.
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15: News this hour from Town Hall, I'm Ron Taylor. A member of President Trump's cabinet says he's ready to go after voter fraud.
16: A day after President Trump revived falsehoods about voter fraud, Homeland Security Secretary Mark Wayne Mullen talked about election fraud.
17: If you are an illegal or you're voting illegally, we will hunt you down, we will find you,
16: In a White House briefing, Mullen also threatened fines, even prison time, for state election officials who refused to hand over sensitive voter data. Mullen's comments come as a federal judge blocked the use of DHS's updated system, citing voter privacy and the fact it can result in the wrongful purging of eligible voters. President Trump is trying to use his 2020 loss to Joe Biden to justify his push to pass a strict voter ID bill. Ed Donahue, Washington.
15: The flooding devastation continues in Texas.
0: Downpours dumped more than 2 feet of rain across parts of South and Central Texas over the past week, swelling rivers, cutting off communities, and washing out roads. In Uvalde, Texas, where a section of bridge collapsed due to flooding on the Nueces River, Governor Greg Abbott thanked responders who rushed to rescue hundreds of people trapped by high waters.
7: The state is going to work with local officials to expedite things like debris removal and to accelerate the rebuilding process.
0: As the water recedes, residents like Sandra Gomez are returning to a messy cleanup.
17: Mud is all throughout the house.
0: I'm Jennifer King.
15: Federal health officials have identified lettuce from Mexico served by Taco Bell locations across 5 states as a source of the widespread outbreak of diarrhea-causing parasite cyclospora. The Centers for Disease Control and Prevention warned customers not to eat shredded iceberg lettuce from Taco Bell restaurants in Indiana, Kentucky, Michigan, Ohio, and West Virginia. Millions in the Great Lakes, Northeast, and Mid-Atlantic are muddling through another day of hazy, unhealthy air as smoke from wildfires in Canada push south and east. News and analysis at townhall.com.
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24: Larry Elder here, the sage from South Central, the prince of Pico Union, the czar of common sense, the great Eldersky, Don Lorenzo. Welcome to the program. No victocrats allowed because we've got a country to save. So let's get her.

0: 888-971-SAGE, 888-971-7243. I am Larry Elder, Salem News Channel, coming to you from the Relief Factor Studio. 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Not too surprisingly, the way the major left-wing outlet covered Trump's speech last night differed dramatically from the way conservative outlets covered it. For example, the Washington Post, which I read, so you don't have to. Four takeaways from Trump's prime time address. Subheadline: the president largely revived familiar claims about fraud, criticized media outlets, and urged passage of a bill that would require proof of citizenship to vote. Many of the allegations were previously known or debunked. That was the Washington Post. New York Times: Trump exaggerates claims about election vulnerabilities in speech. President Trump drew selectively from documents his aides published online to insinuate that U.S. elections have been compromised for years and that government officials have suppressed the evidence. That's the New York Times. The Daily Signal, which is a publication by the Heritage Foundation, which generally supports President Trump, had a different headline: fact-checking Trump's address on Chinese election interference. Here's part of what they said, and I'm quoting. Contrary to speculation ahead of the speech, Trump did not outright assert that Chinese interference in the 2020 election determined the outcome in favor of Joe Biden. Rather, at several times in his address, Trump focused on what the Chinese government was capable of or had attempted to do in its effort to influence U.S. elections. And they go over some of the things President Trump said. Quote, Chinese government wanted the U.S. president to lose. Trump said, writes the Daily Signal, the Chinese government wanted the U.S. president to lose the next election. And then the Daily Signal says this. A 2020 U.S. intelligence report appears to support this claim. And they go on and say that there is evidence to support what Trump is saying. Trump said documents show China meddled in the 2018 election, and then in 2019, and then turned its attention to 2020. It also said that this seemed to be confirmed by a joint report by the DOJ and the Department of Homeland Security. Then it talked about Trump's anger over the affiliates and threatened to revoke their licenses, and they said this. However, revoking the licenses of affiliate stations would involve a lengthy legal process with the FCC. The ABC and NBC are networks of local affiliate stations that carry the programming. Therefore, the networks themselves do not hold broadcast licenses with the federal election commissions. The individual affiliates do. And that would involve, says the Daily Signal, lengthy legal process with the FCC, and undoubtedly years and years of litigation. Just the News, conservative, headline, if the government was a company, it would have faced lawsuits for data breach of millions of voters. Subheadline, Trump announced Thursday that China had compromised more than 200 million voter registration entries across 18 states. But if the government were a company, they would have been subject to lawsuits or even bankruptcy for such a data breach. Backing up what Trump said. Another Just the News article said, Homeland Security found over 250,000 illegal aliens registered to vote in just four states. After California, Pennsylvania, New Jersey, Nevada, writes the subheadline, opted not to use a new federal citizenship database, a Homeland Security review found more than 250,000 non-citizens registered to vote. Another Just the News headline. Beijing obtained millions of voter records. Here's what DHS says China can do with them. Subheadline. Following revelations that China compromised over 200 million voter records, federal agencies are warning that the stolen data could be used to actively manipulate voter rolls and steal absentee ballots. Epoch Times. Trump says China illicitly obtained 220 million U.S. voter files since the 2020 election. China carried out what is believed to be the largest compromise of election data in history, the president said. And it reported what the president said as opposed to saying it's discredited, old news. The president is simply trying to gin up support for the Save America Act. Here's more of what the president said last night. Number 41.
1: Sealing China's meddling was only the beginning. The third set of documents we are releasing proves that for many years, Americans were blatantly lied to about the security of our election infrastructure, including electronic voting machines and ballot counting systems, dishonest almost all. They're vulnerable and they're easily compromised, and people within our government knew that. Tonight we're publishing a series of previously classified U.S. intelligence community assessments and other reports proving that our government has long known these machines are extremely exposed to attack. As one assessment states, we judge that the United States adversaries, including at a minimum Russia, China, Iran, North Korea, as well as non-state groups, have the capability to compromise U.S. election infrastructure. That's unquote, but that's some statement, isn't it? Made by supposedly great patriots of our country.
0: And about vulnerabilities, number 42.
1: The document goes on to further state that, quote, we assess that centralized election-related data repositories, such as voter registration databases, poll books, and other official election websites, are most vulnerable to exploitation, and adversaries could use this access to these systems to disrupt election processes within the United States of America.
0: Largest election security breach in U.S. history, 51.
1: Five major areas of concern. First, they show that over a period of years, starting during the 2020 election cycle, the People's Republic of China carried out what is believed to be the largest compromise of election data in history, resulting in China's illicit acquisition of 220 million U.S. voter files. That information includes names, addresses, phone numbers, political party preferences, and other sensitive data that would be needed to register to vote and engage in other nefarious activities, which is exactly what was happening. This data loss presents an unprecedented election security nightmare. The intelligence even shows that China has signed a data exploitation unit specifically to this new project.
0: And the documents he disclosed shows that members of the deep state kept this information from him. 52.
1: Compounding the travesty, the second set of documents we are releasing reveals that members of the deep state, very, very famous group of people, many cases, in our intelligence agency work to actively suppress and downplay information about the extent of China's sinister election meddling, covering it up from both the president and the American people like nobody thought was possible. U.S. spy agencies began learning about the compromise of voter registration files in 2020 when they discovered that tens of millions of voter data, think of that, tens of millions of voters' data in 18 states have been bought, stolen, or hacked by China. Yet those responsible for sounding the alarm instead kept the information secret and hidden. They did not disclose to me as president or to anyone else, and to the best of our knowledge, they did not inform Congress. In fact, all they kept saying is, this is the most secure election in the history of our country, a standard, very pat line that was divvied out to say. The cover-up of this colossal security breach is even more disturbing in light of the additional information showing that China engaged in other election-related activities to undermine my first administration and our 2020 campaign. they did not want, and they just didn't want it. They fought like hell not to have it, Donald Trump, to win, and for good reason.
0: And the Daily Signal says there's ample evidence to support the claim that there were members of what he calls a deep state that did not want him to know about this. Now, when it comes to supplements, two things matter most: that it works and you can trust it. 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
1: 888-971-SAGE, 888-971-7243. I am Larry Elder. We are Salem News Channel. Again, I want to thank you so much for stepping up to help those who have been affected by the twin powerful earthquakes in Venezuela. Multiply the deaths, injuries, collapsed buildings by a factor of 12 or more to get an idea of the impact it would have right here if this happened in the United States of America. You've gone to my website, LarryElder.com, clicked on the Help Venezuela banner at the very top. You've called 855-918-4673. You've texted Elder to 51555. Some of you have. Some of you will probably do it this weekend. But food for the poor is on the ground right now as we speak. Number 63.
2: This is a natural disaster of incredible proportions that is striking a country that was already struggling.
3: 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Right. There's many people that are still under the rubble.
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3: 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This earthquake really hit home inside of their hearts.
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5: As organizations that, you know, especially driven by our faith and sort of the love thy neighbor message, you know, you cannot walk past the person in need. There's tens of thousands of people that are not accounted for. So the misery in the country is going to be huge. I think what is a little different here is that we are going through, you know, with the State Department, and, you know, you could put the politics aside because this is about aid that's going to get through to trusted partners and help those that truly cannot help themselves right now.
1: Now, as we head into the weekend, please, please join us. Text to give, Elder to 51555. You'll get a link. That's Elder to 51555. Or just go to my website, LarryElder.com, and click on the Help Venezuela banner at the very top. 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Special toll-free number, 855-918-4673. That's 855-918-4673. There is some good news regarding the House. It's going to be very difficult for the Republicans to retain control of the House, typically in an off-year election like this. The party out of office gains a great deal of seats. I think that narrative has only been broken a couple times in the last 50 or 60 years. But according to Real Clear Politics, which is an average of a bunch of different polls, the advantage that the Democrats have has begun to shrink. It's not gone, but it's begun to shrink. And the Real Clear Politics election analyst, his name is Sean Trenday,

0: president in an effort to reduce the U.S. president's votes and make him resign or prevent his reelection. Isn't that nice? Also, in mid-2018, China was working to influence the results of the U.S. midterm elections and later the results of the 2020 presidential election itself. Separately, in mid-2019, the Chinese government's strategy against the United States was focused on undermining domestic confidence in the U.S. president. They wanted to just make you sound like your president wasn't so hot, when actually your president has done a great job, and they did everything possible to do exactly that.
1: I got a question. If President Trump is a king and a tyrant, how is it he was unable to force ABC and NBC and their affiliates to carry his speech? How is it he was not able to force CNN to carry his speech? He's a tyrant. He's a dictator. Speaking of journalists, number 54.
0: On this document says, and this is by the CIA, the strategy included efforts to use Chinese contacts with big U.S. companies to influence U.S. business leaders to turn against the President of the United States of America. The Chinese government sought to identify U.S. journalists who had reported negatively on the U.S. president and pay them large sums of money to write more negative articles about him, as many as they could, and they didn't care what they said.
1: President Trump talked about what he perceives China's motive to have been. Number 55.
0: The Chinese government wanted U.S. president to lose the next election, and the reason they wanted me to lose is because they knew I was wise to them, charged them billions and billions of dollars worth of tariffs, and built the strongest military anywhere in the world.
1: He says China, according to the FBI, was helping Joe Biden in 2020. 56.
0: The name of the person doing the quote is now under review, but it gets even worse. Raw intelligence obtained by the FBI in 2020, yet buried by rogue bureaucrats, stated that China's activities even included an attempt to manufacture illegal ballots for Joe Biden. Documents show that during this period, dozens of significant CIA and NSA reports about China's election targeting were kept out of the presidential briefing. These were briefings I would get almost every day. Everything was kept out that was of importance.
1: Here's what he said about what he considers to be a deep state actor, number 57.
0: One email among intelligence analysts admitted that they had, quote, deliberately massaged the presidential daily briefing to withhold information regarding Chinese activities related to the election. Another official inside the FBI wrote that she was running, quote, a shadow government, unquote, to keep intelligence about China's election meddling from becoming known and to keep it away from the honorable press.
1: Coming up, Obama and burn bags. I'm Larry Elder.
2: With SRN News, I'm Ron Taylor. The United States and Iran have exchanged strikes aimed at infrastructure and military targets as their battle over the Strait of Hormuz intensifies. The U.S. hit bridges and energy sites in Iran and collapsed a tower at a key port, following through on President Trump's threats to pressure Tehran to ease its chokehold on the waterway vital to world energy supplies. In response, Iran launched missiles into U.S. allied nations in the Middle East, including Qatar, a mediator in the war, and Kuwait, where one of the desert nation's water desalination plants was damaged. Kuwait said Saturday it was intercepting Iranian missiles and drones, and air sirens were sounding in Bahrain, according to the government there. President Trump says Darlene Graham, the sister of the late Lindsey Graham, has his support to run for a full term to replace her brother in the U.S. Senate. Graham is serving the remainder months of her late brother Lindsey Graham's Senate term, but she's weighing a possible run for a full term. This is
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1: 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I think the death toll for Venezuela is now up to 5,000. And again, have an idea of what that would be like here. Multiply that times 10. We had two powerful earthquakes here that killed that many people. By percentage, we're talking about 50,000 Americans dead. So, LarryElder.com. Help Venezuela banner at the very top. Text Elder to 51555. Text Elder to 51555. Or you can call 855-918-4673, 855-918-4673. Trump made this allegation about so-called burn bags, where documents were supposed to be burned, but they weren't burned, either because of negligence or because somebody did not want them to be burned. Number 58.
2: Recently, we found significant numbers of burn bags in formation, and this is a group of bags that were used to destroy information given by President Barack Hussein Obama to be burned. It was supposed to be burned. These bags were supposed to be at a different level by different people, incinerated and checked, but it never happened. Maybe we got lucky. We believe this was not done on purpose, but rather through gross incompetence of the people that were supposed to burn the bag.
1: Now, during the confirmation hearings of acting AG Todd Blanche, he was hammered over the investigation of James Comey because of the seashells that formed 8647. FBI Director Kash Patel, however, confirmed charges against Comey are, in fact, felonies. Number 61.
3: Thank you. As you heard from the Attorney General and the U.S. Attorney, former FBI Director James Comey has now been indicted for two felony counts. While many of you may read this indictment and view this matter as a simple investigation, it is the farthest thing from that. Every single investigation this FBI and our partners at the Department of Justice undertake, especially those that involve the threats to harm or hurt or even kill individuals, whether they hold public office or civilians in our country, are met with the same measure of investigative prowess and tools and personnel in partnership with the Department of Justice as anyone else. As the U.S. Attorney indicated, James Comey will be afforded every matter of due process under the United States Constitution. And as the Attorney General indicated, this has been a case that's been investigated over the past 9, 10, 11 months. These cases take time. Our investigators work methodically. They are career agents, career prosecutors who work these matters. They call the balls and strikes in the field as they see fit pursuant to the facts of the case and the law. They took that information and made a presentment to a grand jury, a jury of peers in the district in which the alleged crime took place. And that grand jury spoke, and that grand jury returned a two-count indictment against James Comey. James Comey allegedly threatened the life of the President of the United States. And as you all now know, shortly after posting that threat, he deleted that threat and then issued an apology. All of that information was presented to the grand jury, and Mr. Comey will have his day in court and his ability to speak to a jury of his peers. Thank you.
1: We have been talking about the large number of Democrats, particularly young Democrats, that support socialism. Here's what Bill Clinton said about socialism back, way back in 1998, number 36.
4: For the first time in all human history, a majority of the world's people live under governments of their own choosing. When the argument over which is better, free enterprise or state socialism, has been won, when people on every continent seek to join the free market system, Those of us who have benefited most from this system and led it must not turn our backs.
1: I wonder what would happen if he gave that speech today. The argument over the free market system or state socialism has been won. People want free markets, said Bill Clinton way back in 1998. I think that was before the Democrats, at least some of them, insisted that biological men should be able to compete against biological women. So maybe it's a somewhat different party. An American transsexual man left America because he felt Trump's
5: America. No one likes saying that last goodbye to the furry friend they've loved for years. It's heartbreaking. What makes it harder is knowing how quickly time goes by. One day they're racing to the door. 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
2: Cannot afford a billionaire class whose greed and corruption has been at war with the working families of this country for 45 years.
3: 888-971-SAGE, 888-971-7243. I am Larry Elder. We are Salem News Channel. The Georgia senator named John Ossoff is running for re-election. It is a seat that the Democrats really hope that they can retain. He's running what he called a grassroots campaign. He has attacked money in politics. Quote, "We have to be about change and reform," he said. "And money in politics is like the root of all of this. We have to focus on that, the vast sums of corporate and billionaire money in our political system, with or without Trump, or why ordinary people are so ill-served by elected officials and by Congress." End of quote. He denounced a, quote, "coin-operated system, government of, by, and for the ultra-rich." End of quote. John Ossoff of Georgia. Now, how many billionaires do you suppose have contributed to his campaign just since the start of 2025? According to Forbes and Federal Election Commission records, 39 billionaires have contributed to his campaign since the start of 2021. However, altogether, since 2017, when he first ran, 70 billionaires have contributed to this man, as he talks about the corrosive effect of money in politics. Hasn't turned down their contributions, has he? Now, about fraud. Nick Shirley, doing work that organizations like the New York Times used to do, here's what he said about the Chinese and Korean mafia, which is how he put it, number 45.
4: So in Flushing, Queens, in this area, you have these adult daycares. They're like playdate centers for seniors.
5: Yeah,
4: for
5: so Koreans. If they don't want to be alone in their house, and they're picked up at their home and taken to this center.
4: Exactly, and we pay for it. And then right around them, they have all these pharmacies set up. They have all these durable medical equipment companies set up. And it's just like this big racket where they start billing all of these people with these medical beneficiary numbers from these seniors, from these adult daycares. And because they make so much money from Medicaid, they're then able to give kickbacks to the seniors. So you have these Korean and Chinese mafias, quite literally, looting the government from Medicaid and then giving the kickbacks to the seniors.
5: So wait, the old people get money themselves?
4: Well, they make so much money, these pharmacies and these adult daycares, that they then have a little referral program set up for these seniors. So it's like, bring in a friend, we'll give you $100. Thank you for coming, here's your
5: $25. It's good money if you can get it. I guess so. When you see this, and it's so pervasive, what can be done to put an end to this? Because this seems like the biggest entrepreneurial activity of certain immigrant classes now. I mean, this is a big business for the immigrant community.
4: Yeah, it's fraudpreneurship.
5: For entrepreneurs.
3: And why aren't the Democrats investigating? Number 19.
4: Everyone knew about the fraud, but everyone was too afraid to talk about the fraud because of what would happen to them.
6: What do you mean what would happen to them? Is it impolite to say that somebody's defrauding the government because they're of some certain race or gender or national origin? Is that somehow racist to say you should not steal money from the federal government?
4: It's not racist, but politically it can be seen as racist. They may label you as Islamophobic or a racist, quite frankly.
6: Well, I think Profiles in Courage wouldn't be something that would be written about the current members of the Democrat Party, for sure. And because, again, you think you would agree that they're just afraid of being labeled that way, and that fear drives them away from even attending a hearing like today?
4: Yeah, definitely. And it's very sad to see that they put that's their priorities, is to make sure that they're not labeled as a racist or Islamophobic for exposing fraud or for exposing what's happening inside a community. Quite frankly, they use the Somali population to commit the fraud. Ilhan Omar should be disgraced of what she did to the Somali population.
3: Maine, of course, now is looking for a new Democrat candidate to run against Susan Collins. They really, really want to defeat her. And the Maine Department, the Maine Democratic Party executive director says the new candidate will undergo a great deal of vetting. Number 26.
0: So the first thing to note is that this is one of the most inclusive, transparent, fair processes that we've ever seen a state party put forth under these unique circumstances. We have got an incredible team of staff and volunteers who quite literally have been working 20 hours a day for the past 10 days straight. And most of us have spent more time sleeping on the floor of our offices, Jen, than we have in our own beds. But we've been pushing so hard because Mainers deserve a transparent and fair process, and we are dedicated to that.
3: So now they have some replacement candidates, and they're now conducting debate. Number 35.
7: I'm a songwriter, and then I write my own books, and then I suppose my transparency, I wouldn't lie to the people, and I wouldn't deceive the people like we're being deceived right now. Like, we get lied to, smoke and mirrors, like, what's going on with ICE? Pretending like these victims did something wrong. Like, that's unacceptable. And I suppose the biggest thing is, like, I'm just an angry citizen now, and if I got elected, I'd be an angry senator, and I think that would probably be their worst nightmare.
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0: 888-971-SAGE, 888-971-7243. I am Larry Elder. We are Salem News Channel. I didn't get to birthright citizenship. We'll get to that on Monday. Few things in our remaining time. Gavin Newsom is under investigation, and his wife had difficulty trying to explain why she thought the investigation was unfair and that her husband was being targeted. Number 60.
1: But is it true that this investigation started during the Biden administration?
2: I don't know the details. I do know that, Trump was coming after my husband back when Biden was president and Biden was running for the presidency, and I thought it was ironic. This is a fishing expedition, and I think what you're saying is that it's just been going on for a long time. My husband is Trump's most outspoken critic, and he's the GOP's biggest, I don't know. They've always targeted my husband.
0: Kind of tough to explain your feeling that Trump is targeting your husband when the investigation began during the Biden administration. Kind of difficulty, but she struggled through. Rubbed some dirt on it, got back into the game. J.D. Vance said he's never seen any evidence in the Epstein files that Trump engaged in anything wrongdoing. Number 29.
3: What I have seen, and I've looked at most of the files, is that there just wasn't dispositive evidence. And if that dispositive evidence ever existed, it was probably destroyed after 2006, 2007. Now, look, again, in our defense, yes, was there some, moaning, and was there some back and forth? Yes, but we eventually collected 6 million documents as part of the effort. The president, people say the president was forced into releasing the documents. Like, again, the idea that Donald Trump could not have killed that legislation, especially with the United States Senate, is a joke. He absolutely could have killed it. What did he do? He actually said, nope. We're going to release these files. He thought, he was annoyed by the story. He was annoyed by the Democrats accusing him of doing things bad. By the way, do I think there is any... I've never seen a single piece of credible evidence that the President of the United States engaged in wrongdoing with minors, ever.
0: Now, in case you want something to worry about, Don Lemon says he might run for president. Number 24.
4: Your political ambition, is that true?
5: No, but people keep asking me if I'm running for president, and I don't know, I might. I'm serious, I don't know, I might, because people keep asking me to do it. I actually think I would be a really good president of the United States.
4: Okay, you're being serious.
5: I'm being totally serious.
6: So what would it take?
5: For the people to want me.
0: Please run. Please run, Don. Everybody have a great weekend. I'll see you here on Monday. Make sure you're on time. I will be. God bless.
7: What can I say? Mamba out.
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9: All across America.
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11: I'm for sure coming home. 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
12: There's always a moment of truth where I say, look, it's either put up or shut up. And it was time to put up. I had crossed that thin line. It was 100 plus degrees. We were hot. We were on fire. We were yelling our hearts out. You could feel the intensity rising. Even in our tiredness, even in our weakness, even in our pain, we continued to push. I told myself, you can suck up the pain for another mile and a half, and you will be a Marine. Not many people believe that I could do it. I don't know where I got the energy from. I don't know where the pain went to. But all I know is that I had what it took. Yes, I am a United States Marine.
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15: News this hour from Town Hall, I'm Ron Taylor. In his nationwide address Thursday evening, President Trump again called on Congress to ensure ballot integrity
16: by passing the Save America Act. On the Salem News program this week on Capitol Hill with Tony Perkins, House Speaker Mike Johnson predicts that may come as early as next week, tying the legislation to a major reconciliation bill.
17: Desperate times call for desperate measures. The reason we have to get Reconciliation 3.0 done, it is the vehicle for us to deliver the Save America Act to the president's desk. It is the only way to do it, because remember, there's no way to get 60 votes for Save America in the Senate. The Democrats just simply won't go along with that, and you've only got 53 Republicans. We're going to make it a reconciliation matter, tying it to the budget with a fiscal impact that will qualify it for that process so we can pass it with 51 votes in the Senate and finally take care of this problem.
16: Speaker Johnson's complete interview on how the Save America Act could be passed soon will be heard when This Week on Capitol Hill is broadcast beginning at 10 a.m. Eastern Time later this morning on the Salem News Channel. Smoke from wildfires burning in Canada and Minnesota is drifting southeast, making problems for people. Samuel Etienne, who was visiting Chicago, says the smoke from the wildfires forced him to buy a mask and an emergency inhaler.
18: I do have asthma, but it rarely comes out, but something like this will definitely trigger it, so I wanted to be 100% certain I wouldn't have to, like, you know, run to the ER or anything like that.
16: Air quality warnings expected to remain in effect at least through the weekend. President Trump says Darlene Graham, the sister of the late Lindsey Graham, has his support to run for a full term to replace her brother in the U.S. Senate. Graham is serving the remaining months of her late brother's term, but she's weighing a possible run for a full term. Lindsey Graham's funeral services will include services in Washington on the 28th and South Carolina on July 29th. More news at townhall.com.
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0: back. I'm Mark Levin here. Our number, 877-381-3811, 877-381-3811. Do you think our Constitution should be gutted? Gustavo Cordillo, says yes. And the Senate is undemocratic, you see, because it gives smaller states more power. Folks, do we live in a democracy or a republic? Obviously, we live in a republic. Small states don't have more power, but small states get a say. And they get a say mostly in the Senate because they don't have enough seats in the House. Why should we substitute the genius of the Constitutional Convention and the state conventions with the thoughts and beliefs of Gustavo Cordillo? Now, we tried to get one of these guys on the program, right, Mr. Producer? To no avail. But they did go on Fox. Here's Gustavo Cordillo, New York City DSA co-chair, with Martha McCollum today. Cut to go.
1: Are you in favor of abolishing Article 1 of the Constitution?
2: No. Do we support a democratic route to transformative change in the United States? We think that we need to put the working class before the billionaire class.
0: All right, stop. I'm sick of this, putting the working class before the billionaire class. Abolishing the Senate has nothing to do with that, number one. Number two, there is no billionaire class. There are no classes in America. There's freedom in America. And notice these miscreants and malcontents never talk about freedom. They never talk about free will. They never talk about the individual. It's always groups. It's always groups, because that's what Marx taught them to do, to create the narrative of the oppressed and the oppressor. It's right there in the Communist Manifesto. The working class versus the billionaire class. And unfortunately, we have some young people with mashed potatoes for brains who think this is very, very compelling. Very compelling. Go ahead.
1: The Senate. United States Senate, because that's what Article 1 is.
2: The United States Senate is an undemocratic institution. It gives more representation to people in smaller states than to the 30.
0: What do you mean it's a non-democratic institution? It allows people in rural areas to have a say in their government. Now, what he wants is some kind of a parliamentary democracy, which they have all throughout Europe and so forth, because it advances the cause of socialism. That's what it does. It undermines the whole notion of the Declaration of Independence. We'll get to that soon, because they're proposing eliminating the Declaration of Independence. Sure, they got great ideas, folks, don't you know? The Marxist Islamists. Go ahead.
1: House of Representatives, which is population-driven, mm-hmm. and then you've got the Senate. So every state, if you're a small state, you still get two senators, even though you only get maybe one congressman, in order to make all of the states have fair representation. So you say, I'm just confused.
2: When you ask normal Americans...
0: Normal Americans? Seriously? Who is this guy to determine what a normal American is? When you ask normal Americans if they love the Constitution, they say yes. Go ahead.
2: And the Senate and our political system is working for them. Mm-hmm. Most people are very unhappy with the political system.
0: They may be very unhappy with the political system, but that has nothing to do with the constitutional construct. And what do you mean they're unhappy with the political system? They may be unhappy with certain politicians, certain elections, certain political parties, but the governing system, the constitutional system, last time I checked, is embraced by the American people. Go ahead.
2: It's not working for them. When we think about the 250th anniversary of the
0: United
2: States...
0: What does he mean, it's not working for them? What does that even mean, Mr. Producer? What it means is they interpret the Constitution and capitalism through the lens of Marxism. So if you don't have Medicare for all, if you don't have free housing, free food, free rent if you don't have all the things that the Marxists claim they want for you but can never deliver for you, then the system isn't working for the people. This is why I desperately sought Mr. Producer on my behalf to have one of these DSA types on the program. And Mr. Producer, we're going to try again next week, okay? May I encourage you to contact the producer for Martha McCollum's show to get this guy's phone number. And then call him directly. Go ahead.
2: And we think about our proudest moments in U.S. history. I think of times like when ordinary people rose up and they changed the Constitution to abolish slavery, to give women
0: the right to vote. Ordinary people rose up and changed the Constitution to abolish slavery. First, we had a civil war to abolish slavery. Ordinary people didn't rise up to abolish slavery. We had a civil war, a war between the states, among the states, to end slavery. The only country on the face of the earth to do so. All of these countries with parliamentary systems or without a Senate, they all had slavery. In fact, slavery still exists in the world today. In the Third World. In the Middle East. In Africa. In the Far East. In fact, it exists in communist China. In fact, slavery exists in every communist regime on the face of the earth. North Korea. Cuba. Name one communist country in which slavery doesn't exist, or indentured service doesn't exist. Not in a single, quote-unquote, democracy does slavery exist today. Not one. Go ahead.
1: And that's a nationwide pride in the country.
2: But back in those moments, those were considered radical movements because those people dared to say...
0: Actually, they were not considered radical movements at all. The Republican Party in the 1850s was born as an abolitionist party. The North was the majority in America. That was not considered a strange thing or anything of the kind, the abolition of slavery. And there wasn't a country on the face of the earth that didn't have slavery at some point. But that's not my point either. What about the great United States defeating Nazism? What about the great United States defeating Tojo and Imperial Japan? What about the great United States defeating fascism in Italy? Or defeating Islamist jihadism in Iran? What about that? Does he support that? Go ahead.
2: Formative change in the United States.
1: Right. And well, I think we struggle to become a more perfect union, but I just want to ask you again, do you want to abolish the United States Senate? Because you said you approve of Article 1, but then you said you didn't think the Senate works.
2: We think that the Senate should be reformed, that we should have a more democratic government system.
0: Okay, do you think that we have unalienable rights, that people can just vote on them? A more democratic government system. No, we don't want a more democratic government system. We want a representative government system, the consent of the governed. What are we going to do? Have plebiscites every day so people can go vote whether you keep your private property? We don't have plebiscites every day. Maybe we could use our computers every day and everybody gets to vote. Is that okay with you, America? That's not our system. That's never been our system. So let's see if we can get Gustavo Cordelia on the program, Mr. Producer. I mean, he's a big deal, right? He's co-chair of the New York City Democratic Socialists of America, and I'd like to have him for a full hour if we can get him. Hour two would be a good hour. Let's go to Emma Vigalin. Emma Vigalin, a Democratic Socialist of America member. I would start with the premise that there's nothing democratic about the Democratic Socialists of America. They're a movement, they're a party, but I didn't have any vote on who this person was. Did any of you? No. So how is this democratic? How's it democratic? Cut three, go.
3: I don't really care if, say, like, Bernie Sanders or AOC go home and they're a secret Nazi, but they go out and they vote for the right things. Like, we're talking about...
4: You don't
0: so
4: care.
0: She has no morals whatsoever. Secret Nazi. They go home, they're secret Nazis. What's the big deal? And I believe her when she says that. I do. We saw what happened with Plattner and so forth and so on. What's the big deal? That's from the Canary Mission, by the way. Hat tip to them. They're superb. Just because they're secret Nazis doesn't mean anything. I see. So if secret Nazis are elected to office, but they're secret Nazis, and then they reveal themselves as out-of-the-closet Nazis, is that okay? They say they want transparency, but apparently they don't. Any excuse for any of these commies to get elected? Any excuse? Go ahead.
3: I mean,
4: I don't know about that. Like, I'm like, that's a. I think these are the lines that people are talking about. Some people care about that exact thing.
0: Mm-hmm. She's a nincompoop. More poop than nincompoop, but nonetheless, we have more. Linda Sarsour, who's also a Democratic Socialist of America member, and tied in very tightly with the Islamist movement in this country, including CARE. She's a real Israel hater. I would argue that she's a big anti-Semite as well. Certainly that's my opinion of her. But we'll be right back.
5: Mark Levin.
0: Gold entered 2026 after a historic year. 53 new all-time highs, an average price up 44% year over year, then pushed past $5,500 an ounce in January. Right now it's pulled back, and many in Wall Street analysts are telling clients this is the window before gold pushes back towards new highs. 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

0: Keep something in mind. These are communists and Islamists who want to change our Constitution while claiming they support democracy. So these are very evil people. They are saboteurs. And our Constitution has served us beautifully. Beautifully for a very long time. We're the oldest constitutional republic on earth. The idea that we should give it up because they have some idea of democracy. We want to eliminate the Senate and we want to pack the Supreme Court sounds just like Democrats, doesn't it? Just like Democrats. Now we have Linda Sarsour, who's a DSA member as well as very closely tied to CARE, a Hamas front group. She hates our country. She hates Jews. She hates Israel. She hates evangelical Christians. And most of them do, by the way. At least that's the way I see it. Certainly my opinion. But let's take a listen to her. Cut four. Go.
1: This is the 250th anniversary of the Declaration of Independence. This is quote-unquote America's birthday. And the question historically is going to be, what were we doing on the 250th anniversary of the Declaration of Independence? Do we have the audacity to sit around and say that we want to build a document that is our values and our principles and bring millions of...
0: See what
1: of
0: I mean? So listen, we have our values today, Linda Sarsour does. The commies and the Islamists do. We have our values today and we insist. We insist that you change your declaration, you change your constitution, you abandon your economic system for us. For these barely pubescent individuals whose experience in life are these phony revolutions. Go ahead.
1: And so I see people on the streets. I see mutual aid efforts. I see young people running for office. I see people of color, marginalized people, getting up and saying, I'm the leader that I've been waiting for. And seeing
0: how are they marginalized if they're getting elected and they're leaders that they've been waiting for?

0: do. How are these people in our country, ladies and gentlemen? Why are they in our country? Go ahead.
1: Right back. And some of us are going to be on the other side waiting to catch you when we win, because there got to be other people that are going to be building the thing that you're going to come to when once we win this fight back, because we will win, my friend. So keep your chin up, your head up. It is the blessed month of Ramadan right now, so I've had a lot of time to reflect on this.
0: Yes, yes. Keep your head up, your chin up. They're going to destroy our founding document, our governing document. They're going to destroy our way of life. Communism instead of republicanism. Socialism instead of capitalism. They've got it all figured out. They've never done a damn thing in their lives other than mouth off these slogans and push these punk revolutions and so forth and so on. But they have it all figured out. Tell me, what have they done for our country? What have they done for our country? Absolutely nothing. Absolutely nothing. That is what they've done for our country. They've contributed nothing to this country. They come here and they attack it. Or their parents come here and they attack it. That's what they do. No contribution to our country whatsoever. These people need to be pushed back. And that's up to us. At our breakfast tables, at our dinner tables, at our place of work, our social circles. That's up to us when it comes to voting. Otherwise, we're lost. I'll be right back.

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1: With SRN News, I'm Ron Taylor. The United States and Iran have exchanged strikes aimed at infrastructure and military targets as their battle over the Strait of Hormuz intensifies. The U.S. hit bridges and energy sites in Iran and collapsed a tower at a key port, following through on President Trump's threat to pressure Tehran to ease its chokehold on the waterway vital to the world energy supplies. Millions in the Great Lakes, Northeast, and Mid-Atlantic are muddling through another night of unhealthy air as smoke from wildfires in Minnesota and Canada push south and east. The nation's capital was enveloped in an eerie haze Friday. Air quality warnings expect to remain through the weekend. First responders in storm-battered Texas are again rushing to people trapped in high waters after more heavy rain widened the danger from floods that have killed at least 2 people and left hundreds more in need of a rescue. A week of punishing downpours dumped more than 2 feet of rain in some areas. This is SRN News.
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0: Love In, America's passionately cerebral voice. 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
1: So these people want to destroy our country. They want to destroy our way of life. From our political system to our governing system to our founding to our economic system. The greatest country on the face of the earth. All the battles that have been fought, legal battles, military battles, political battles to get to where we are today. And because of our generosity, in fact, because of our stupidity with open borders, our stupidity in allowing our colleges and universities to get away from us, to teach what the enemy is promoting, we now find ourselves with our backs against the wall, the enemy within, acting throughout our culture, conquering the Democrat Party, one piece at a time. And now we're in this situation. We're in a situation where our liberty is used against us, where our Constitution is used against us, where individuals run around and talk about a little democracy and equality, and, of course, what they'll bring us is hell on earth. If you love this country and you love your lifestyle and you want to preserve it for your children and grandchildren, you better wake up. And if you're awake, you're listening to this program, you better pass it on. Because if more of them turn out and vote than we do, they win. That's how it works. And I fear that they have a wind on their backs, a wind on their tail, and we don't. I don't know why. It just seems that way, doesn't it? Does seem that way. And we have people who want to be candidates, or likely to be candidates, who are trashing our country too. Trashing our economic system. Trashing our foreign policy. We have people supposedly on our side who talk about forever wars and that we're warmongers and we're colonialists and imperialists. They sound just like the left. So it's left to you and me to defend this country. That's what's left. Ashley Webb wants to be a senator from Maine. She's a transgender contender to replace Graham Plattner. During the debate, she was asked a question. Cut five, go.
2: Ashley Webb, what qualifications do you have to serve in the U.S. Senate?
3: Oh, I ran for office several times. Didn't win, but I did run. And then I'm a songwriter, and then I write my own books, and then it's supposed my transparency. I wouldn't lie to the people, and I wouldn't deceive the people like we're being deceived right now.
1: Yes, we're always being deceived and screwed over and all the rest if you're on the left, right? So people project their own imperfections, their own foolishness, their own failures onto society at large. They take responsibility for nothing. For nothing. And yet in this country, we know if you work hard and you work smart and you keep at it, you're going to make something out of yourself. But you don't hear that from these people, do you? It's always, woe is me, woe is me. The country sucks. I'm great, but the country sucks. I want equality. I want equality with the billionaires and the millionaires. Well, you didn't work for it. Well, I want it anyway, and it's not fair. Ashley Webb. Cut six, go.
3: And then with the trans community, like, we're being dehumanized. They say that we want to hurt people. I don't want to hurt anybody. I just want to use the bathroom. If they want me to use the men's
1: room, why should people vote for you? You haven't given an answer. Trans or not trans, you want to use the bathroom, I got it. You write poetry, you do whatever you do. You're a songwriter, I should say. You write your own books, great. And what qualifies you to be a senator? That you don't rape somebody like Plattner is accused of doing? I mean, seriously. Then we have Dan Kleben, a contender to replace Plattner. Kleben. Cut seven, go.
4: Do people be deported if they came to this country illegally and there is a deportation order signed by a judge?
5: Look, I believe that if someone is here illegally and the only crime they committed was that, we need a pathway to citizenship here. We know that they're hard, most of them, almost all of them, are hardworking people.
1: Now, we don't know that everybody's a hardworking person. In fact, we know that everybody's not. We know there's a lot of people who are on welfare. In fact, a more significant percentage than the general population of Americans. So, no, we don't know that everybody's hardworking. The line used to be, who's going to pick your lettuce? Of course, we don't need 25 million illegal aliens to pick lettuce. And so there you have it. We got to destroy ICE, no deportations, unless, of course, they've committed heinous crimes. And then, these so-called sanctuary cities and states, which are unconstitutional, run by Democrats, every single one of them, they won't turn the violent criminal over to ICE because you have to hate ICE. They don't want them deported. They don't want anybody deported. It's inhumane, you see. And so basically, our Constitution has to go. The Declaration has to go. Our immigration laws have to go. Our border has to go. You get it? You understand? This is what the Democrat Party stands for. This is where they're coming from. Communists, Islamists, anti-Americans. I'm just telling you the truth. Just telling you what we're hearing, what they're doing, is what it is. It's incredible. You see, ladies and gentlemen, they attack Israel, they attack Netanyahu, they promote anti-Semitism, but in the end, they want to destroy America. They want to destroy the Declaration, the Constitution, our economic system. They want to destroy America. America is the shining city on a hill. America is the place where people of all colors, all sexes, all religions, all backgrounds can achieve whatever they seek to achieve. There's not another place like this on the face of the earth. Not one. And this is how they work it over. This is how they do what they do. They lie. They use the language and slogans of humanity and equity. Excuse me. This is what they do. All right. And then, of course, we're the warmongers, you understand. That's right. Meet the 39 out-of-state billionaires. See, they like billionaires. As long as they're billionaires. Out-of-state billionaires bankrolling John Ossoff. He's the radical left-wing trust fund baby running as a radical left-wing Democrat in Georgia running for re-election to the Senate. They're bankrolling his campaign after the senator denounced billionaire money. You got that? One of the great websites, the Washington Free Beacon. Endangered Georgia Senator Ossoff has been going hat in hand to liberal billionaires, even as he rails against the corrupting influence of the ultra-wealthy on the campaign trail. By Andrew Kerr, to Senator John Ossoff, I almost cursed, Mr. Producer, by accident, of course. The billionaires are to blame for driving the culture of corruption in American politics, and he has appointed himself as the man to put a stop to it. He could start by taking a look at his own campaign, which has accepted nearly $400,000 in campaign contributions from billionaires so far this election cycle, with a lot more to go. Ossoff, a liberal who is widely considered the most endangered Democratic incumbent senator heading into November, has garnered presidential buzz and a national profile with his fierce denunciation of billionaires, the Trump family, and the Epstein class. So says the Soros class. But his self-styled grassroots campaign for a full second term has accepted contributions from 39 billionaires since the start of 2025, according to Forbes and the Federal Election Commission records. Oh, my goodness. You mean he's a hypocrite? Ossoff's roster of prominent billionaire benefactors, none of whom appears to be from Georgia, includes progressive mega donors. You mean communists. George Soros and his son Alex. as well as Jeffrey Epstein associate. Hello, Jeffrey Epstein associate and Lincoln co-founder, Reid Hoffman. Hotel heir and Illinois Governor J.B. Pritzker and his sister. Harvard Corporation senior fellow and former Obama Secretary of Commerce, Penny Pritzker. And Microsoft divorcee, Melinda French Gates. Contributions that, according to Ossoff's own logic, could make him beholden to their interests ahead of his own constituents. Ossoff said on Pod Save America in September, we have to be about change and reform, and money in politics is like the root of all of this. We have to focus on that, the vast sums of corporate and billionaire money in our political system, with or without Trump, and why ordinary people are so ill-served by elected officials and by Congress. You see how they lie, these scumbags? They just lie. Ossoff's reliance on billionaires to fund his campaign could open him up to charges of hypocrisy, oh, you think? As he has made anti-corruption measures the signature theme of his re-election bid. As Ossoff tells it, American politics is a coin-operated system with money coming in from billionaires and politicians delivering them favors in return. And the Georgia Democrat says the Trump administration is a government of, by, and for the ultra-rich. And as a how come the Democrats always raise more than the Republicans in these races? Why is that, America? Isn't that odd? They don't hate money. They just hate your money. That's right. They want your money. The Georgia Democrat says the Trump administration is a government of and by the ultra-rich and has attacked his Republican opponent, Representative Mike Collins, as being a lackey of the ultra-wealthy, willing to defund rural hospitals in order to take care of billionaires and himself. All this Marxist propaganda, just nonstop. Going by his own logic, Ossoff owes political favors to an ever-growing roster of billionaire donors. And since 2017, when he first ran for Congress, Ossoff's political campaigns have accepted contributions from at least 70 billionaire donors, Fox News reports, 70. Alongside billionaires, Ossoff also points to corporations as vectors of corruption in modern American politics. And he says his campaign won't accept contributions from corporate PACs or federal lobbyists. Ossoff can't say the same about his billionaire donors whose campaign contributions he hasn't returned. Ossoff and fellow Democrat Georgia Senator Raphael Warnock, another nut job, made history together in 2020 when they won their respective elections in what was once considered a deep red state. Now Ossoff's race is considered a must-win for the Republican Party. The party wishes to regain control of the upper chamber, and it goes on. I should say, hold on to the upper chamber. That's right. The Ossoff campaign did not return a request for comment. The billionaires, Adam Norwitt, Don Levin, J.B. Pritzker, James Chambers, John Morgan, that would be that famous, slip and fall lawyer? Morgan and Morgan all over the place, I guess, my guess. John Mordridge, Jennifer Pritzker, Catherine Rayner, Pat Stryker, Amos Hostetler Jr., Amy Goldman Fowler, Brian Schimpf, careful, Chris Larson, Christopher, it just goes on, George Soros, John Doerr, I'm looking at some of the more notable names, Gates we mentioned, Reid Hoffman. So many left-wing Democrat billionaires supporting so many commies, it's hard to keep track of them. I'll be right back.
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0: 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You see, you really don't want another summer like last summer. 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Because they know that you're going to love it. They know that you're going to love it. And I know you're going to love it, too. More on the hypocrisy. Washington Free Beacon again. This doctor, this psychiatrist, who's married to Abdul Al-Sayed, who is the Hamasite running for the Senate in Michigan. Incredible. Left-wing Michigan Senate hopeful, writes Elena Goodman, Abdul Al-Sayed, he's morally a Marxist Islamist, has railed against doctors who don't accept Medicaid, arguing they discriminate against black communities and perpetuate long-held deep racism and structural racism, quoting. That criticism would apply to his wife, psychiatrist who operates a private practice that doesn't accept Medicare, Medicaid, or any other type of insurance, including private insurance. Well, she must be a racist pig then. In a June campaign video captioned, clinics and hospitals can discriminate against you based on your health insurance coverage, Al-Sayed lamented what he called America's multi-class healthcare system. All this commie claptrap from these liars and suckers. He said too often in urban communities, because of structural racism, because of the circumstances of segregation, you end up having situations where you may have health insurance through Medicaid, but you don't have health care because you can't get your Medicaid accepted where you need to get it, he said. He made a similar remark during a July meet and greet in Detroit, saying that because Medicaid reimburses at half the rate, many providers aren't required to provide care. And if they can provide it for you, they provide it in a way that is consistent with the fact that you're basically a half-paying customer. Get it? See what he's doing? Denigrating the system. I mean, Medicaid is free to most people, ladies and gentlemen. And look how they trash America and trash our system. It is nonstop. Nonstop. What do they get in the rest of the world? Crap. The issue, he said, falls hardest on black communities, urban communities, communities that are systematically poor as a function of long-held deep racism and structural racism. But then again, his wifey, the lovely what's-her-name, she accepts no insurance, Medicaid, Medicare, private. She's a psychiatrist. Together, they're psychos. We'll be right back.
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8: News this hour from Town Hall. I'm Ron Taylor. Homeland Security officials say election security remains a top priority for the Trump administration.
9: Homeland Security Secretary Mark Wayne Mullen says the administration will aggressively pursue voter fraud cases following President Trump's address to the nation. During the speech, the president cited DHS findings showing more than 270,000 non-citizens are registered on voter rolls and raised concerns about vulnerabilities in electronic voting and ballot counting systems. The administration says those vulnerabilities pose a major cyber threat and an election security nightmare. Willie Nelson, The White House.
8: Andy Burnham officially became leader of Britain's governing Labour Party Friday, clearing his final hurdle to taking office as Prime Minister next week.
10: The centre-left party will announce the results of a leadership contest to replace departing Prime Minister Keir Starmer, in which Burnham was the only contender. He had secured nominations from 379 of the 403 Labour lawmakers in the House of Commons as of Thursday night. Burnham, the former Mayor of Greater Manchester, has been Prime Minister in waiting for weeks, but he has revealed little details about his policy priorities. After winning a special election for a seat in Parliament a month ago, he pledged to build a politics, quote, based on unity and hope, and an economy that spreads growth evenly across the country. Bernie Bennett reporting.
8: The U.S. and Iran have exchanged strikes aimed at infrastructure and military targets as their battle over the Strait of Hormuz intensifies. The U.S. hit bridges and energy sites in Iran and collapsed a tower at a key port, following through on President Trump's threats to pressure Tehran to ease its chokehold on the waterway that's vital to world energy supplies. President Trump says Darlene Graham, the sister of the late Lindsey Graham, has his support to run for a full term to replace her brother in the Senate. Graham is serving the remaining months of her late brother Lindsey Graham's Senate term, but she's weighing a possible run for a full term. News and analysis at townhall.com. I'm Ron Tick.
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10: 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Our number, 877-381-3811, 877-381-3811. We have two fantastic Life, Liberty, and Levin programs for you this weekend. Always the same time and same place, 8 p.m. Eastern Time, Saturday. That's tomorrow night, 8 p.m. Eastern Time, Sunday, well after the last of the soccer games. And I'll be rooting for Argentina just because I hate the government of Spain. That's a whole other story. And I think the government of Argentina is run by a solid pro-American conservative. So that's how I pick these teams. But I hope you'll set whatever device you use to record the program or watch it live. You can set your DVR, of course. So that's 8 p.m. Eastern Time tomorrow night, 8 p.m. Eastern Time Sunday night. We've had very strong ratings despite all the sports and all the competition because of you folks, and I don't let you down. I'll give you an example. I was up, last time when I was doing the monologue, I was up at about 6:30 in the morning, and I worked for 5.5 hours on the monologue, Mr. Producer. 5.5 hours. It's like I'm writing a book, you know, a chapter in a book. The reason in part is I might start something and then drop it. I might find a piece of research that I find compelling that I feel like I should share with you. Or I'll be ready, I'll write it, and I'll write notes to myself, mostly is how I do it, and then I'll conclude, well, I don't like it. So let me tighten this thing up. So I do that myself. A lot of books are coming up, I know, because people want to keep coming on my show, and they have books coming out. It just amazes me where people find time to write books. Now, I write books, my own books. I write them late at night. So, for instance, people are curious. I'll do the radio show. It'll be done at 9. By 10 o'clock, I'll sit down, I'll start working on it till 2 or 3 in the morning. And if I have an idea, I'll get up at 6 in the morning and work on it some more. The weekends become work weekends. And so Saturday, I'll put in half to two-thirds of a day. Sunday, I'll put in two-thirds to three-fourths of a day working on the book. And so I know when you get my book that I put my heart and soul and my brain into it, that somebody else didn't write it, and I didn't go through the motions of editing it and pretending that I wrote it and I'm this great historian and everything else. That's what other people do. That's not what I do. And you can tell, because if you have individuals who are spending their weekends playing golf, spending their weekends traveling, spending their weekends at Mar-a-Lago, spending their weekends wherever they are, they're clearly not writing a book, are they, Mr. Producer? Well, that's the way it works around here. Jack Keane, one of the great military thinkers of our time, also a great hero. It goes back to the Vietnam War. He's a retired four-star general. That's not easy to come by. He was also the vice chairman of the Joint Chiefs. In a past administration, Republican administration, he was on Fox News Today. And here's what he had to say in part. And when Jack Keane speaks, you ought to listen. Cut nine, go.
0: Now, let's get something straight for the American people. There is a fiction created by the Iranians that there's a diplomatic side to the Iranians that are moderates, that they really want to make a deal. And then there's these hardliners, the IRGC and others, who are don't want to make a deal. And these diplomatic guys have kind of work with them and help us work with them, Americans. You got to understand the challenges that we're facing. That is all fiction, created by them to play us. And we've got to wake up to the facts that are really in front of us. And the evidence speaks louder than their words. They broke the MOU within days of their president signing it.
11: Yes.
0: That's a reality. Why? Because of what I said. This is at their center of gravity. This is their strategic asset. We should not fall prey to this recent and now diplomatic overture to make a deal again. They just want to stop us from taking this strategic asset away from them. We've got to get on with doing it.
10: Let him finish. Whoever that is keeps interrupting him. Just let him speak. That's why I'm proud of my show on Saturday and Sunday. I let the guests speak. You don't have to be a host as well. Yeah, but hold on now. Just cool it. I don't know who that was. I don't really care. Just cool it. It's okay. It's okay. He's there for a reason. He's there because of his knowledge and expertise. And he's 100% correct. We've seen this play out for half a century. Another great general is General Kellogg. And General Kellogg has been Keith Kellogg, Lieutenant General. He was on Fox News yesterday. He's very much worth listening to as well. Cut 10, go.
12: As long as you've got a theocratic government run by the Revolutionary Guards, you're going to have this problem. The IRGC, that is not the army, is basically running the government right now with the supreme leader. Look, the president has got it right. He's done something nobody else, no previous president has done. And he's not doing it for himself. He's doing it for our kids and our grandkids to make sure we don't have another nuclear power in the world and one that can destabilize the Middle East. And he's really doing a great job in what he's trying to do right now. And when you look at what he's doing right now, when you look at the problem he's got, I think, facing us right now, he's kind of isolating the battlefield with the aerial strikes. But I will tell you, aerial strikes alone won't do the job. The Germans learned that in World War II when they put the Blitz on London. Didn't work. And I was in the first Gulf War. We sustained 30 days of bombing before we crossed the berm, and we got to the Euphrates River, and within 100 hours, they broke. The Iranians believe, and I think they're fundamentally wrong on this, because they're facing the wrong president right now, meaning Donald Trump is willing to do something. They've got 2 points of leverage they have. One is Karg Island, which basically runs 90% of their oil. The vast majority of that, by the way, goes to China, and the other one is the control of the strait. the island's in the strait as well. And if you can neutralize both of those as strategic targets, either by occupation or whatever it's going to take, you basically control their economy. If you control their economy, I think they start to break.
10: It's interesting. Many of the woke right types have never served in the military. I haven't. What's interesting is these men have. They've seen combat. They've led troops into war. And you hear how they talk. They talk about what the military is supposed to do and how a military can win. And they ought to be listened to. We'll get into that somewhat this weekend, too. And we're further going to get into arming the Iranian people, and I get into some detail, and I will into that. I also am going to continue to go after these communists and Islamists, continue to expose them for what they are and what they're trying to do to our country. I've got to use these platforms as a Paul Revere to call out as many people who will listen. You know, people come and go in an audience, whether it's TV or radio or podcasting or whatever it is. Most people, but not all, they don't stay for the full 3 hours of radio or the full hour of TV, but some do. So I'm hoping we catch people as they come and go, and I'm hoping that you folks will pass on the word too. We've got to push back. The bottom line with the communists, that is the Marxist Islamists, is that they want to destroy our country. They want to destroy your faith, if you're not Islamist. In the case of the Marxist communists, they want to destroy your livelihood. They want to destroy your liberty. If you like this country, if you love this country, if you're a cop or a firefighter or a veteran or an electrician or a plumber or a bus driver, a taxi driver, Uber, Lyft, whatever you are, these people hate you. They talk about ending slavery. They want to enslave you in their own way. Most communist regimes are regimes of slavery and indentured servants. I'll be right back.
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we have to cover a lot. We only have 3 hours. 3 hours moves very quickly. It just does. Let me see here. Bear with me, folks. I'm going to get something here. Boom, boom, boom, boom, boom. Okay, here we are. Very interesting. Iran is telling its citizens to turn off the air conditioning to preserve the power grid. Blames U.S. strikes for the strain. And this is why today Tucker Carlson has quadrupled down in his attack on our great president, Donald Trump. And I do note that some of these fraudulent phonies who claim to be loyal to Donald Trump, who are on the internet, Alex Brewski being one of them, embraces Tucker Carlson. So I guess their allegiance is not to Trump, is it? Iran tells citizens to turn off AC, New York Post reports. Preserve power grid blames U.S. strikes for the strain. Sweltering Iranians were warned by their rulers to shut off their air conditionings during peak hours as the regime claimed the country's power grid came under strain from U.S. attacks. Tehran's Ministry of Energy said in a statement that shutoffs were necessary to help ensure a stable electricity supply in southern provinces. Almost sounds like New York, doesn't it, Rich? Oh, yeah. Almost sounds like the entire northeast of New England. Where, of course, they have decided that energy production will affect the climate. These are degrowthers. These are Neanderthals. These are throwbacks. The communists are, the Islamists are, and these so-called climate change idol worshippers, they are too. They're throwbacks. That's why they hate capitalism. Now, the statement did not specify whether power plants, transmission lines, or other equipment had been attacked. CENTCOM declined to say whether the U.S. military hit Iranian power plants or other energy targets, but a White House official denied to the BBC that any civilian infrastructure was struck. U.S. force carried out strikes exclusively on military targets, including military logistics infrastructure, the person said. Temperatures in the Iranian capital hit triple digits on Friday, with highs of 102 expected both Saturday and Sunday. The port of Bandar Abbas, focus of the latest American bombing campaign, temperatures, who cares? What is it, the Weather Channel? President Trump pledged to begin bombing Iranian energy infrastructure next week if Tehran continues resisting U.S. demands. He said next week gets really bad for them. Foundation for the Defense of Democracies, Iran Program Director Behnam Ben Khalablou told the Post that Tehran, not the U.S., is responsible for the crisis. It's not the first time they've ordered their citizens to go without air conditioning. They're saying that now and have said it before. They try to get people to conserve when the government doesn't. But an official talking point, blame is being shifted, you see, to the United States. Of course. Said they will have a combination environmental and economic crisis anyway, since those were unresolved things pre-January protests, referring to the widespread protests in Iran. Other infrastructure has also been struck. Overnight U.S. strikes on Friday hit road and rail bridges with the goal of cutting off Bandar Abbas from the rest of Iran. That's one of the main places for the IRGC. The attacks also collapsed a tower at Iran's Qabahar port on the Gulf of Oman, a key trade route for landlocked neighboring Afghanistan, the state-run news agency reported. Friday marked the sixth consecutive day of U.S. airstrikes. And so what you see is the president comes under increasing intense attack from the woke right. From the woke right. Tehran retaliated by attacking U.S. partners in the region with missiles and other projectiles. And Kuwait authorities said Iran attacked a power and water desalination plant, causing widespread damage to the station. So far, they haven't fired a spitball at Israel. Because I guess they know what Israel will do to them, whether the United States likes it or not. But
that time will come because they won't be able to control themselves. In Qatar, the public was warned twice to take shelter as air defenses fired to intercept the missiles. Doha's interior ministry said falling debris wounded a child. Jordan's military said it intercepted three incoming missiles Friday morning, launched by Iran. Explosions also could be heard Friday morning in Erbil and other locations in northern Iraq's semi-autonomous Kurdish region as air defenses targeted incoming fire.

0: Cut 12, Randy Weingarten, complete fraud, phony, and fool. The head of the AFT. Cut 12, go.
1: This time, the country elected Donald Trump. And well, remember that warning?
0: You know, I'm one of these outliers who doesn't believe these public sector teacher unions should even exist. And this is one of the reasons. They shake down their teachers, 35% of whom or so are Republicans. They steal their money. They are radical, hardcore leftists. They support the DSA in Chicago. They're openly communist. And these are the people teaching our kids. It's hopeless if we can't fix these things. Go ahead.
1: Is at the gate. Well, the barbarians aren't at the gate.
0: I think the barbarian is at the podium. I won't comment on her looks, Mr. Bedusa. That would be very rude. I'll be right back.

0: For nearly 3,000 years, Homer's epic poem, The Odyssey, has shaped the literary and moral imagination of the West. 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
1: With SRN News, I'm Ron Taylor. U.S. and Iran have exchanged strikes aimed at infrastructure and military targets as their battle over the Strait of Hormuz intensifies. The region has endured days of back-and-forth attacks and a conflict increasingly focused on control of the strait. Central Command said early Saturday it had hit surveillance sites, military logistics infrastructure, underground weapon storage, and maritime capabilities. And Iran retaliated with reports of strikes in Kuwait, Jordan, and Iraq, while air sirens also sounded in Bahrain. Millions of people in the Great Lakes, Northeast, and Mid-Atlantic states are muddling through another day of unhealthy air from uncontrolled wildfires in Minnesota and Canada. The nation's capital enveloped in a eerie haze Friday, and Major League Baseball's Cleveland Guardians postponed their game against Pittsburgh Pirates in Ohio. Air quality warnings are expected to remain in effect at least through later today. This is SRN News.
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1: 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Again, 855-694-9647. And God bless you. I'm sure he will. Oh, yes. Very, very important, Hagee Ministries. It's such an honor for us to have him here. It really is. Now, let's see here. See if we can find the what I'm looking for. Oh, yes, yes. We're traveling the world of the enemies. Domestically, overseas, and here's another one. By the way, did you see the president's speech last night? I thought it was superb and incredibly substantive and informative. You can go to whitehouse.org. I think that's the site, right, Rich? Sorry, whitehouse.gov, whitehouse.gov. And there's reams and reams of information there if you're interested in going through it. Lots of it is redacted, but as you go through it, you can piece things together. And one of the things that really pops out there, because I took a peek at it earlier today, is the massive amount of voting information the Communist Chinese have gathered from us illegally. They've gone into our voting systems. And they've truly gathered the identities, the information of hundreds of thousands of voters. Hundreds of thousands of voters. And so I think, I hope, we're not calling Xi our friend anymore. He never was, really, was he? But here we go. Yahoo News. China builds full-scale U.S. destroyer replica in Xinjiang Desert to target real warships. These people are serious about war. And they just love it when the suckers among us, the isolationists, the appeasers, and the pacifists, keep attacking us and making it more and more difficult to build up our security and to defend ourselves. China builds full-scale U.S. destroyer replica in the desert to target real warships. They've constructed a full-scale, three-dimensional replica of a U.S. Navy Arleigh Burke-class guided missile destroyer at a weapons testing facility in the Taklamakan Desert, the most structurally detailed warship mock-up yet identified. The discovery, first reported by CNN using imagery from U.S. geospatial intelligence company Vantor, indicates that the PLA is refining its ability to strike one of the United States' most capable and widely deployed surface combatants. Now, why are they doing that if they're for peace and tranquility? Construction began around October 2025 per satellite data from Sentinel-2 and Corpinius, with principal features assembled by May 11, 2026. The structure sits more than 2,700 kilometers from the nearest coastline, terrain that allows controlled weapons and sensor trials without the maritime traffic, weather variability, or foreign observation associated with the sea testing. Now, Joseph Wu of the Taiwan Defense Studies Initiative is credited with first identifying the structure. Beijing has not publicly confirmed it. Well, of course they haven't. Unlike the flat ship-shaped outlines previously identified at communist Chinese desert ranges, the new mock-up is three-dimensional. It's a structure incorporating the hull, forward gun position, bridge, funnel, and helicopter flight deck of an Arleigh Burke-class destroyer. The distinction matters. Early generation flat targets were sufficient to mimic a radar cross-section for radar-guided missiles. A three-dimensional replica is required for testing imaging infrared seekers, that is, guidance systems that identify a target by its physical shape rather than its radar return. The more accurate the replica, the better Chinese engineers can determine whether a seeker can distinguish a real warship from a decoy, a chafe cloud, or another vessel in a crowded formation. They are really gearing up. The Arleigh Burke class is the operational backbone of the U.S. naval power projection in the Western Pacific. These ships escort carrier strike groups, provide Aegis ballistic missile defense for task forces, conduct anti-submarine warfare, and carry Tomahawk missiles, that is, cruise missiles. Destroyer Squadron 15, that is, 10 Arleigh Burke ships in Japan, the largest forward-deployed surface combatant group in the world, regularly transits the Taiwan Strait and South China Sea. In a conflict over Taiwan, these destroyers would protect aircraft carriers and amphibious groups from Chinese air and missile attack, degrading their capability as central to China's anti-access strategy across the region. China's maintained ship-shaped targets for at least 5 years. Maxar imagery from 2021 showed a flat carrier outline and two Arleigh Burke shapes at the same facility. They're gearing up. Now, the 2023 structure reproduced the outline of the Gerald R. Ford class carrier at approximately 1,085 feet, including its island superstructure. The progression to a three-dimensional destroyer with detailed superstructure marks a significant escalation in testing ambition and realism. The Department of War's 2025 annual report attributes anti-ship roles to the DF-21D and DF-26 and DF-27 ballistic missiles and identifies the YJ-21 as a hypersonic anti-ship ballistic missile, though no publicly available evidence links any of these to the new replica or confirms it has been used in a live test. You're talking about not just ballistic missiles, but hypersonic missiles. They're not kidding, and they're not fooling around. And so when we have the enemy within that's undermining our nation, that's attacking our economic system, which helps make our military possible, when we have the enemy within, the communist Chinese are spending money, and we have these doofuses that are focused on the Israeli influence operation, of which there's none, the communist Chinese influence operation, which is ubiquitous, the Qatari influence operation, which is ubiquitous, and we have these dumbasses going on and on about Israeli influencers. I mean, we have real enemies that are trying to destroy us from within and without. Crazy. I'll be right back.
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3: 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I was paralyzed. PVA has brought me back to life.
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2: For more than 75 years, Paralyzed Veterans of America has kept a promise to never leave a fallen hero behind. 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It's our turn to give them the best lives possible. To learn more, go to pva.org today.
5: Hey, wouldn't it be great if life came with a remote control? 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

Now's the time to diversify, America. Now's the time. I keep reading reports about the economy down the road. They're making me a little nervous. I'm just being honest with you. I'm just telling you something that's out there. Gold entered 2026 after a historic year, 53 new all-time highs, record annual demand, an average price up 44% year over year, then it pushed past $5,500 in January. Here's the thing. Let me just speak turkey to you. If you have an IRA or a 401k or a Kilo or whatever your pension plan is, you really ought to look into diversification of some of that. Never all of it, but some of it. But you may have all of it in equities, or all of it in bonds, or all of it in treasury notes, or something like that. But by diversification, what is meant to me is outside of the paper investments and get some tangible investments. And really, there's nothing better than gold. And then silver, if that's what you prefer. And the time to get it is not when it's at its highest point. The time to get it is when it's below its highest point, but you know it's heading north. You know it's heading up. That's the trajectory, even though it zigs and it zags. This is what I do. I'm not just talk. This is what I do. This is what we do. And this is what I encourage you to look into. And there are different companies that sell gold, and we have found that monetary gold is very transparent, enormously helpful, and very supportive. And they will give you a free gold and silver guide before you spend one nickel. You just have to ask for it, a free gold and silver guide. They've been in business more than 25 years, almost 26 years. And they are highly rated, highly rated. They are a transparent company. They are a company that wants to help their clients. They take it seriously. And they monitor these things each and every day. The central banks out there, these are the banks, the central banks of other governments and countries. They're adding gold. They're dropping, in many cases, currencies, including ours. China is among those that's hoarding more gold than most, but there's other countries too. And they're doing it for a reason. Central banks, banks, period. Diversification is the key. You've heard the old proverb. Don't put all your eggs in one basket. Well, it's a proverb for a reason. Diversification is the key to preserving what you have earned. It's the key to preserving your pension. It's the key to preserving wherever you put your money. And I'm not even talking about millionaires or billionaires, although that's perfectly fine. 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I want to encourage you to call Monetary Gold right now. 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It is problematic to me that when a president of the United States wants to talk about the state of the country, wants to talk about what our intelligence agencies and federal law enforcement have found in terms of communist China interfering in the 2020 election, that they don't consider that news.
It's really quite appalling. Elections are key to how we run this country. And if you have foreign interference in our elections, that's a big deal. And they have the receipts. They're right there online at whitehouse.gov. Whitehouse.gov. And if you would like to check it out this weekend, you really ought to do that and take your time and go through it. We have individual countries that seek to destroy our country. We have individuals in our country that seek to destroy our country. We have a fairly weak ruling class. We've got rogue judges. We've got faculty in most of our colleges and universities, not all, but too many, who view it as their job to brainwash, to indoctrinate, and to attack the very substance of this nation, the very existence of this nation. All these factors build up over the years. We've got a Democrat Party. A Democrat Party that's turning into some kind of a 1930s German party. And I'm not kidding. We have individuals who have claimed to be Republicans in the past, claimed to be conservatives in the past, who also are throwbacks to the 1930s isolationists, economic socialists. Really quite shocking. Got some jerk out there by the name of Hazani. I never heard of him before, but apparently he's trying to make a name for himself. National conservatism. And I'm a liberal. The guy clearly has mashed potatoes for brains, in my humble opinion. But he was all in with Tucker Carlson. He's all in with the Veep. He's all in with all this. He thinks he's got a clever new philosophy. He's got nothing. Says Reagan was a populist. There's always some level of populism when you're running for office or when you're governing. But he was not a populist. He was a traditional conservative who had the ability and the wisdom to reach out to the population, to convey ideas to them. But he was a conservative. I campaigned for him 76 and 80, and I worked for him for 8 years. We'll be right back.

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11: News this hour from Town Hall. I'm Ron Taylor. The U.S. strikes bridges and collapses a tower at a key port in Iran.
12: The Trump administration has expanded its airstrike campaign against Iran by hitting more bridges, electrical equipment, and collapsing a tower at a key Iranian port. The highway and railway bridge strikes appeared aimed at cutting off Bandar Abbas, Iran's main port, from roads leading into the Islamic Republic's central region onward to Tehran, the capital. While other routes are still open, the US strikes could expand further, potentially disrupting both the movement of military material and goods needed for Iran's 90 million people. The US aim is to pressure Tehran to ease its chokehold on the Strait of Hormuz. I'm Charles Tillesma.
11: Federal health officials have identified lettuce from Mexico served by Taco Bell locations across five states as a source of the widespread outbreak of diarrhea-causing parasite Cyclospora.
13: The Centers for Disease Control and Prevention confirmed the source and warned consumers not to eat shredded iceberg lettuce from Taco Bell restaurants in Indiana, Kentucky, Michigan, Ohio, and West Virginia. Officials have identified a single supplier of the lettuce. The federal warnings to consumers didn't identify the company, but a federal official who was briefed on the investigation and not authorized to discuss it told the AP it was Taylor Farms in Salinas, California. I'm Haya Pinchwani.
11: First responders in storm-battered Texas are again rushing to people trapped in high waters after more heavy rain widened the danger from floods that have killed at least two people and left hundreds more in need of rescue. A week of punishing downpours dumped more than 2 feet in some areas as of Friday. Millions of people in the Great Lakes, Northeast, and Mid-Atlantic states are muddling through another day of hazy, unhealthy air as smoke from wildfires in Minnesota and Canada push south and east. More at townhall.com.
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4: 877-381-3811, that's the number, America. Bottom of the hour, we will have a chit-chat. 877-381-3811. Chairman Jim Jordan will be on the program shortly. Piece by Richard Goldberg and Roger Zuckheim, two great individuals. Real clear politics. You heard the vice president say at one point, Israel only has one friend, the United States. And they wanted to address that. They write, support for Israel around the world is declining. Former Chicago mayor and potential Democratic presidential candidate Rahm Emanuel declared in Israel last week, the only diplomatic achievement Israel has secured in the past 3 years is Somaliland. Is that true? Is Israel more isolated than ever? In left-wing circles, both in the United States and Western Europe, most certainly a trend many years in the making. But among conservatives globally, support for Israel is rising. And that's translating into a reversal of left-wing isolation across the Western Hemisphere and beyond. Argentina's president visited Israel in April to establish the Isaac Accords, a path to explain Israel's presence in Latin America. Bolivia's new president and Chile's new president both restored diplomatic ties with Israel after taking office. These are all conservatives. In Colombia, the outgoing communist accused Israel of hacking an election after voters gave the nod to President Trump's preferred candidate, a pro-American, pro-Israel, Abelardo de la Esperia. He is pro-Israel, too. Looking north, the Conservative Party of Canada couldn't be more pro-Israel. From its leader there to its foreign minister, the conservatives of the Western Hemisphere are shattering the global left's attempt to isolate Israel. Let's look east across the pond. British Tories remain steadfastly opposed to the rising anti-Semitism in the UK, while reform brings more supporters of Israel and anti-Islamists into its fold each and every day. Slovenia, meanwhile, with its newly elected right-wing prime minister, Janez Janša, has announced it will move the embassy in Israel to Jerusalem, while rescinding the country's recognition of a Palestinian state. At the same time, Germany's Friedrich Merz, India's Narendra Modi are busy expanding their defense relationship with Israel. In addition to Germany and India, military delegations from Canada, Britain, France, Morocco, Finland, Greece, Cyprus, the Czech Republic, Hungary, Poland, Austria, Estonia, Japan, Romania, Serbia, and Slovenia all came to Israel to learn from its military's battlefield lessons and innovations. Even as some of its political leaders blasted Israel in public, apparently not in private. American conservatives should be buoyed by Israel's rising stock among conservatives worldwide. Polling suggests that support remains rock solid in the United States. A recent survey conducted by the Reagan Institute found 80% of MAGA Republicans think Israel's security matters to U.S. security and prosperity, including 63% of those under the age of 30. Over 70% of MAGA Republicans also support sending weapons to Israel, while 60% of Democrats oppose arming Israel. Another poll released by the Washington Free Beacon found likely Republican primary voters prefer a candidate who supports a strong U.S.-Israel relationship by a margin of 57 points. The margin is 57 points. Republicans in Congress reflect their pro-Israel electorates. Just this week, not a single Republican voted for an amendment offered by outgoing Representative Libertarian whackjob Thomas Massie, a fringe Israel-obsessed congressman, recently defeated in the GOP primary. Massie won the votes of 103 Democrats and exactly zero Republicans. Why do conservatives break against Emanuel's claim of Israel being isolated? Many of these conservative leaders have a lived experience under pro-Islamist Marxist rule, which informs a world outlook that embraces a technologically innovative, culturally vibrant, and terrorist-fighting democracy like Israel. Now, these leaders see Israel for what it is, a strategic asset. And when they come to power, strengthening bilateral relations with Israel is a day-one action item. Here in the United States, support for Israel is an investment in helping secure another American century, one defined by winning the AI arms race, unlocking quantum computing, controlling the periodic table, mastering advanced energy solutions. Israel's way, way ahead, ladies and gentlemen. That Israel is a democracy with shared Judeo-Christian values, whose fight against terrorism and unmatched intelligence services saves countless American lives remains true. But that's only the foundation of the relationship. The future primes more. Israel is a technological juggernaut that can help us preserve another American century is tomorrow's promise. It is why, as America's National Defense Strategy notes, Israel is a model ally. It's also why Israel's position within non-traditional multilateral frameworks continues to strengthen. The Abraham Accords have expanded to include Kazakhstan, a Muslim-majority country. Turkey's rise alongside U.S.-brokered peace between Armenia and Azerbaijan is bringing, them closer to Israel, not Turkey, the other countries. Greece and Cyprus are doubling down on their Eastern Mediterranean strategic partnership with Israel, too. Interesting, isn't it? You haven't heard any of this before, have you? Might be a surprise for people to learn that Venezuela, just a few months ago, the headquarters for Iran in the Western Hemisphere, with no relations with Israel for a generation, welcomed Israeli aid into Caracas after last month's devastating earthquake. So when Rahm Emanuel, and he's not alone, JD too, declares Israel more isolated than ever, why is it that we instinctively nod our heads and think it's true? There are indeed alternate universes where it certainly feels true. The dystopian United Nations, the cadre of clickbait podcasters feeding a Marxist, Islamist, Nazi medley of talking points to young people with no living attachment to World War II, no memory of September 11, and the media coverage of Iman's own party, which now openly embraces communists, terrorist sympathizers, and people with Nazi tattoos. The socialist ascendancy, I would say Marxist Islamist ascendancy, within the Democrat Party is a very real phenomenon that threatens American support for Israel. An Islamist ascendancy in Western Europe is very real too, with negative effects on relations with the Jewish state. But from the Western Hemisphere to Europe to the Middle East to India, Israel is not as isolated as you might think. Richard Goldberg, former White House national security official, senior advisor to the Foundation for the Defense of Democracies, Roger Zakheim, former general counsel and deputy staff director at the House Armed Services Committee. He's the director of the Ronald Reagan Institute and author of the forthcoming book, Peace Through Strength. These are two brilliant men. And I'm glad they put this out here and set the record straight, because the record needed to be set straight. You've got the woke Reich and the Marxist Islamists saying the same thing, the media regurgitating this. You've got envoys repeating this nonsense. People in and out of the government, in and out of the White House repeating this nonsense. And it's going to become even more ubiquitous, that is Israel's bilateral relationships, because it is a technology juggernaut. It is a military juggernaut. Iron Dome, defensive weapons, as well as offensive weapons. Its leadership in medical technology and in drug technology is really only second to ours, but in some cases, it's beyond everybody's. I'll be right back.
3: Mark Levin.
0: And we're live here outside the Perez family home just waiting for the... 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

0: Well, it's good to have Chairman
1: Jim Jordan with us. How's that for grabbing the audience, Chairman Jordan? And Chairman Jordan, a couple things here. First of all, let's talk about Jack Smith. He's a very rogue prosecutor. What he did, and how can he be held to account? Can Congress make a referral to the Department of Justice? Tell us what's going on here.
2: Yeah, we sure can, and we are working on that as we speak. Our staff is digging into it, looking at the transcript. We think it's probably warranted based on the fact that he said when he talked to Congress that he did not get the contents of communications with members of Congress, and now it looks like that's not accurate because we know the National Archives turned over to his team, Jack Smith's special counsel team, communications, the actual contents of text messages between people in the administration, the first Trump administration, and members of Congress. And they did not go through, based on what we got from the Justice Department, did not go through a filter. So they didn't screen it. They just got the information. And the guy, it looks like, who got it is Thomas Wyndham, someone we've already deposed, who worked on Jack Smith's team. And we've already referred Mr. Wyndham for obstructing our investigation. And it looks like he got that information. And now also looks like Jack Smith wasn't square with us when he testified.
1: In fact, it looks like he denied ever looking at any text, didn't he?
2: Yep, he did. And again, you know this, Mark, because you're one smart lawyer, but this is a separation of powers issue. This is speech or debate in the Constitution. If you're going to get the communications between members of the legislative branch with people in the administration as they're going about figuring out how they're going to vote on pending legislation, how they're going to do their job as a legislator, you have to filter that out. Because that is directly related to our job as legislators. And they did not do that. That is a problem. I do not know why the National Archives just turned this stuff over to him. But it did. It was the Biden administration. I think it's all part of this weaponization. And remember, this is on top of what Jack Smith, we already know what he did. 16 days after Kevin McCarthy becomes Speaker of the House, Jack Smith went to get his phone records. So the logs of who he called, when he called him, how long the call lasted, who called him, he got all that information 16 days after Kevin McCarthy becomes the second in line to the president, the top Republican in government. He got my phone records for 2.5 years. And now we find out, because he was trying to say, oh, no, I just got the logs, I didn't get content. Now we find out, in fact, oh, he did get content of communications via these text messages. And so that's why this is so egregious and so wrong.
1: Yeah, it's unbelievable. And the Department of Justice under Biden, any kind of role that they may have played, or you don't know yet?
2: Well, Jack Smith was appointed by Merrick Garland, so yeah, mm-hmm. they played a role. This is the guy Merrick Garland wanted to go after President Trump. And by the way, we never should forget, and you've talked about this a lot and been great on this, of course, we never should forget the Biden-Garland Justice Department is also the Justice Department that sent agents to school board meetings to spy on parents. They're also the Justice Department that had the Richmond field office of the FBI write the memorandum, the now famous memorandum that said, oh, if you're a pro-life Catholic, you're an extremist. And then it was the administration. Chris Ray said, we've given you all the information about that, all the material, all the communications. And lo and behold, when President Trump gets reelected, he goes into office, the new Justice Department comes in, Todd Blanche sends us information that they didn't give us from the Garland Justice Department. They held stuff back from us. So it's all of that, coupled now with what we learned about what Jack Smith did to members of Congress, that is, again, why it was the weaponization of government against your political opposition.
1: It really is stunning. And it is amazing how it rolls off the back of most of the media like it's just no big deal. Yeah. This is a big deal. And you know, Chairman, when the Trump administration pushes back, they want to hold people to account. It's called retribution. It's not retribution. It's holding people to account for the lawlessness that they've conducted, right?
2: It sure is. And John Bolton's been held to account. Jim Comey's been indicted. I do believe that John Brennan is next. I mean, John Brennan is lawyering up. We did a referral for John Brennan 6 months ago because he definitely lied to us in an investigation last Congress on a different subject, but he lied to us. We were asking him about the 51 Intel, former Intel officials who signed that ridiculous letter saying the Hunter Biden laptop was a Russian information operation when they knew it wasn't. He lied to us about other questions we asked him about the whole Russia collusion baloney. So I think he's likely to be indicted. I think it's warranted, you know, be indicted there in the Southern District of Florida.
1: Mm-hmm. Now, what was the other thing, Mr. Producer? I forget. Oh, yeah. The president's speech last night laying out. And by the way, it's for everybody to see in the world there on the computer, and people are going through it. Communist China interfering with the election. What do you know about that?
2: Yeah, we've had our staff is looking at the documents, digging into it. The one thing we did discover is, you know, and the president referenced this in his remarks last night, which I thought he was right on target, and stressing just how important photo ID is, you know, voter ID, and just to the sanctity of our election process. But one of the things he talked about was this individual at the FBI who said she was running a shadow FBI. Mm. We actually deposed that lady. We deposed her, Nikki, I forget her name, I don't have it in front of me right now, but we deposed her in the last Congress as part of our overall investigation into the weaponization of government, and we're going to go back and look at that transcript. So, yeah, the president, again, underscoring what we all know, what all your listeners know, Mark, that it is just good common sense to require photo ID. It's good common sense to have the most secure election process we can have, versus, you know, what the Democrats want, which is, no photo ID, let everyone vote, do all these mail-in voting and everything else. And now with this potential foreign influence that the president's alerted us to, we're going to dig into that as well.
1: You know, Jim Jordan, we're seeing a very diabolical and evil movement, these Marxist Islamists. They're secreting themselves within the Democrat Party, and they actually welcome. There's very little pushback, despite what we're hearing. And this has a very grave, this is a very grave threat to the entire republic, is it not?
2: It is. You know, some have said, I take the same view you do, Mark. Some have said, oh, this is going to help us in the midterms politically. And that may be the case, but what's going on in that party is bad for the country. I said this in a couple weeks ago. I was doing a speech, and I said the one.

0: and not let this stuff get a hold and not let it get any traction at all in our party.
1: You have 30 seconds. Do you think you'll ever run for governor of the Senate?
0: No, I'm a House guy through and through. If I was going to run for the Senate, I'd have done that a few years back. But no, I don't want to do that. I like the responsibilities I have. And shoot, if I was
1: so you're the John Quincy Adams of Ohio. Yeah.
0: Just a house. Keep up the good work, Mark. Always fun to be on your show.
1: All right, brother. Thanks for all your help and all you're doing. You're a good man. Jim Jordan is a great guy. We'll be right back.

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1: With SRN News, I'm Ron Taylor. Rescue crews are racing against the clock to find survivors after a landslide in the southwestern Chinese city of Chongqing, killing at least eight people and leaving 34 missing. State broadcaster CCTV said the landslide occurred in Pingshu County on Friday morning outside the outskirts of Chongqing municipality when massive amounts of rocks and soil washed down a slope, burying more than 10 residential buildings. An off-duty employee at an immigration detention center in Colorado has been arrested for allegedly firing a gun as a protest was wrapping up outside. Aurora police say one woman suffered a gunshot wound Thursday night and is recovering. The man was booked on suspicion of attempted second-degree murder, first-degree assault, and other charges. He is employed by private prison operator Geo Group, which is contracted by the ICE agency to run the 1,500-bed detention center. This is SRN News.
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0: But then, the thunder on the right. 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
1: All right, folks, let's take some calls. Bob, Minnesota, on the Mark Levin app. Bob, how are you, sir?
2: I'm doing super. Thank you, Mark. This is such an honor. So earlier you mentioned Randy Weingarten, and I just wanted to let you know there's a case from 2018, Janice versus AFSCME, that government unions can no longer force union membership. You know, and I don't think that a lot of union members in municipalities, in state government, or whatever, know that because it's not something they talk about. And it's one of those kind of taboo issues that you're kind of quiet about because, you know, you kind of get ostracized.
1: Well, that's what I was going to ask you. Doesn't the union know who's in and who's out?
2: Yes. Absolutely. A little louder? And I opted out. I opted out shortly thereafter. And what they've done now is they've created a opt-out window to, like, force you to stay in the union longer. So if you call up today and your opt-out window was 3 weeks ago, you have to wait till the following year to get out. That's being litigated currently. But I encourage anyone, you know, that's part of a union that doesn't, you know, want their free speech violated by the union, which is that's basically what the case was about.
1: That's a very good public service announcement. You're right. I remember that case. All right, my friend. Very good. It's super important. It's a way to defund some of these unions, at least of some of their money. You know, you don't have to overpay for big wireless, AT&T, Verizon, and T-Mobile, folks. 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And then you're going to wonder, why didn't I do this before? Mark keeps talking about it, but I just didn't pull the trigger. 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Now's the time, like so many others have done. Again, dial #250, say Mark Levin, #250, say Mark Levin to start saving. Don't forget, Life, Liberty, and Levin. Tomorrow night, that's Saturday night, 8 p.m. Eastern. 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And don't forget Sunday, same time, same place, 8 p.m. Eastern on Fox. Life, Liberty, and Levin. Folks, these are really, really important shows we're doing now to push back against the enemy, foreign and domestic. That's right, the enemy, foreign and domestic. All right, let's take some more calls here as I move between emails. Just stick with me. Here we go. Yo, yo, yo. Okay, here we is. There we be. Here we at. Brian, Jefferson City, Montana. The great KCAP. Go.
3: Hello, Mark. Good evening. So good evening. It's great listening to you. I listen to you every day on the way home from work.
1: Thank you, brother.
3: What I'd like to suggest is all of these leftist, socialistic idiots need to get on a one-way plane out of our country, leave us alone, let us live our life. We've earned this life. We've earned this great country we live in. And they just need to, if they don't like it here, then let's let them leave. Let's help them go.
1: I wish they'd go, but they're not going to go. They ought to enjoy North Korea. They ought to enjoy communist China, those concentration camps. But they're not going to leave. because they are free to do what they're doing in this country, free to attack us, free to undermine us, and they kind of like it. They kind of like it. Brian, thank you for listening, man, when you're going home, and we appreciate you. Take care of yourself. Let's keep going. Let's see here. Arthur, Leesburg, Virginia, I'm quite familiar with it. The great WMAL, go right ahead.
4: Thank you, Mark, for taking my call. I wanted to make a point that you talked about how the Republicans didn't have any momentum. And I think that's because they're stuck in an old paradigm that's no longer true, and that's that elections are primarily local. And that used to be true at one point when you had blue dog Democrats or pro-life Democrats. It's not true now. When you become a Democrat, you subscribe and support a whole set of things which are contrary to most
1: of
4: us.
1: That's a great point.
4: See, and what I would suggest to the Republicans is they start contrasting what's happening in blue states. Like, why when ICE is operating in a blue state so that you have crowds and you show all the confusion, and then you show it in a red state to say, what's the difference? And then you go back and you show the president's question or his request at the State of the Union. He said, if you think that the responsibility of government is to protect its citizens from criminals, all stand up, and not a single Democrat stood up. And mm-hmm. I just think you may not
1: well,
4: like
1: I think
4: that.
1: Your fundamental point is very important. I really do. I think it's a good point, which is, we have to nationalize these local elections. You know, you can do both, and we should do both, but we need to nationalize them. We need people to understand what's at stake. I think that's a great point. All right, Arthur, take care. Have a great weekend, my friend. Let us go to Kevin, Saratoga County, New York. The great WGDJ. Go!
5: Oh, thank you, Mark. Hey, I want to also thank you for that recapitulation of all the countries that do stand with Israel.
1: Yeah.
5: I hope they don't have tariffs on Israeli goods. Now, what I called about was recently the raging Cajun snake, James Carville, said we have to get back to moderate Democrats. So we have to look at what they want. The moderate Democrats want unlimited unborn babies being slaughtered. They want boys changed into girls, girls changed into boys. They want adult men in girls' locker rooms and shower rooms. They only became scared when Mondami took the reins and he said he's going after everybody's wallet, basically. That freaked them out. Otherwise, everything they do, and of course the issue of power.
1: Right.
5: Read your book about power. It's
1: well,
5: all
1: thank
5: about
1: you for that.
5: Because the money follows the power.
1: Well, there are some moderate Democrats, not many. Not many elected. There's more moderate Democrats among the rank and file than there are elected to Congress because of the nature of the primary system. But there are a lot of blue-collar workers who listen to this program, who work in mines, who work in lumber, who work in construction, cops, firefighters, and so forth. These are kind of Reagan Democrats or Trump Democrats. They do exist. The problem is they don't exist at the congressional level. I mean, you can count them on one hand if you're lucky. All right, Kevin, great call. Very much appreciated. Great calls tonight. Let's go to Ron Garland, Texas, the great WBAP. Ron, go right ahead, please. You're on, baby. Mr. Producer, is he there or not? I guess he's not, right? Oh, come on, Rich. Okay, great. He's not there. My producer says, well, I guess he's not. Well, I guess he's not. Very good. We'll be right back.
6: Mark Levin.
7: As Americans, we celebrate all the things that make us different. So what is the thing that connects us? The thing that makes us Americans? It's simple. It's our shared belief that we are Americans. We, the people of the United States, in order to form a more perfect union, establish justice, ensure domestic tranquility, provide for the common defense, promote the general welfare, and secure the blessings of liberty to ourselves and our posterity. Do ordain and establish this Constitution for the United States of America. That belief that we each can be who we are and live the life we dream, in harmony with one another, in our system, written in the words of the Constitution. Know your Constitution. It's who you are. It's who we are.
8: Unity. It's an American thing. From AmericanThing.org.
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0: whole system went down, but it's back. 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You can make a difference now and for the next generation. You can make a big difference. Yep. All right, let's switch back to the call board. Let us go to Muhammad, Detroit, Michigan, on Sirius XM Satellite. Muhammad, how are you, my friend?
1: Hey, Mr. Levin. I'm good. How are you?
0: I'm very well, thank you.
1: Well, I just wanted to ask you one question. As a American Lebanese who grew up in South Lebanon, on the border with Israel, I'm just going to ask you one question. Why everyone is not paying enough attention to Hezbollah and what he's doing, and how we can finish the job. The Lebanese people, someone who's from a border town, a town that was infested by Hezbollah and his supporters. My family is supporters for Hezbollah. I'm just going to ask how we can finish the job, how we can build peace between the two countries, and how we can just make people aware of how dangerous is Hezbollah.
0: Muhammad, you raise a great point. And the Israeli government and the Lebanese government are working on a peace situation where they really want to work together. But Hezbollah, as you know, is this massive terrorist militia. It kills Muslims. It kills Christians. It kills people that don't agree with them. It is part of the regime in Iran. And yet we have individuals like Thomas Barak. Maybe you've heard of this envoy. He's an envoy. He's an ambassador to Turkey, but he thinks he's an envoy to all these countries, who literally undermines the state of Israel, who literally comes to the defense of Erdogan. And I think he's the worst appointment the administration has made, bar none, bar none. And Israel can't leave that buffer zone. It has to protect itself. And people don't understand, while it's there, it's also protecting people in these border communities against Hezbollah at the same time. It's a very difficult situation. I think if the United States and the West would finally get behind Israel and the Lebanese government, including their army, that they could be wiped out, they can be pushed out. But as long as we have people like Tom Barak, I don't think it's going to happen, Muhammad.
1: I'm from these border communities, and I tell you that Israel, by doing this, it's doing a favor for us first, not for Israel, not for the Americans, for us. As someone who grew up in these communities that was brainwashed by Hezbollah, my family is part of Hezbollah. I denounced them a year ago. I can see.
0: You know what? I like you. I have to go. Why don't you call next week, okay?
1: I'll do that. Thank you so much.
0: All right, Muhammad. God bless you, man. We need to hear from people like Muhammad who come from these areas and tell you the truth about what's going on. And the fact that Hezbollah, Iran, Hamas, the Houthis are horrendous. And little Israel is trying to do everything it can to protect these people. Every Friday, here we go. Ray Charles in America.

0: 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Life, Liberty, and Levin. 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Life, Liberty, and Levin. I'll do it as long as you watch. When you lose interest, I will just go away. We salute our armed forces, police officers, firefighters, emergency personnel, ICE, our truckers, the people in Ukraine, the people in Iran, the people in Israel, and you, the American people. God bless you. Good night, Spritey and Griffey and Pepsi and Smokey. Good night, Zelda and Gigi and Indy and Patton and Rory. Good night, Marty and Barney. Good night, Dad and Mom. We're holding down the fort, and Leo and Joe and Bernard. And good night, Teddy. And good night, Lou. And good night, all the patriots who passed. We miss you all. All right, America, have a wonderful weekend. Keep your chin up. Pass the word. We live in the greatest nation on the face of the earth. And hopefully I'll see you Saturday night and Sunday night, 8 p.m. Eastern on Fox. God bless each and every one of you.
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4: News this hour from Town Hall. I'm Ron Taylor. A member of President Trump's cabinet says he is ready to go after voter fraud.
5: A day after President Trump revived falsehoods about voter fraud, Homeland Security Secretary Mark Wayne Mullen talked about election fraud.
6: If you are an illegal or you're voting illegally, we will hunt you down. We will find you.
5: In a White House briefing, Mullen also threatened fines, even prison time, for state election officials who refused to hand over sensitive voter data. Mullen's comments come as a federal judge blocked the use of DHS's updated system, citing voter privacy and the fact it can result in the wrongful purging of eligible voters. President Trump is trying to use his 2020 loss to Joe Biden to justify his push to pass a strict voter ID bill. Ed Donahue, Washington.
4: The flooding devastation continues in Texas.
7: Downpours dumped more than 2 feet of rain across parts of South and Central Texas over the past week, swelling rivers, cutting off communities, and washing out roads. In Uvalde, Texas, where a section of bridge collapsed due to flooding on the Nueces River, Governor Greg Abbott thanked responders who rushed to rescue hundreds of people trapped by high waters.
8: The state is going to work with local officials to expedite things like debris removal and to accelerate the rebuilding process.
7: As the water recedes, residents like Sandra Gomez are returning to a messy cleanup.
9: The mud is all throughout the house.
7: I'm Jennifer King.
4: Federal health officials have identified lettuce from Mexico served by Taco Bell locations across five states as a source of a widespread outbreak of diarrhea-causing parasite Cyclospora. The Centers for Disease Control and Prevention warned customers not to eat shredded iceberg lettuce from Taco Bell restaurants in Indiana, Kentucky, Michigan, Ohio, and West Virginia. Millions of people in the Great Lakes, Northeast, and Mid-Atlantic states are muddling through yet another day of hazy, unhealthy smoke from wildfires up north. 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
21: Larry Elder here, the sage from South Central, the Prince of Pico Union, the Czar of Common Sense, the Great Eldersky, Don Lorenzo. Welcome to the program. No victocrats allowed, because we've got a country to save.

0: 888-971-SAGE, 888-971-7243. I am Larry Elder, Salem News Channel, coming to you from the Relief Factor Studio. 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Not too surprisingly, the way the major left-wing outlet covered Trump's speech last night differed dramatically from the way conservative outlets covered it. For example, the Washington Post, which I read so you don't have to. Four takeaways from Trump's prime time address. Subheadline: the president largely revived familiar claims about fraud, criticized media outlets, and urged passage of a bill that would require proof of citizenship to vote. Many of the allegations were previously known or debunked. That was the Washington Post. New York Times: Trump exaggerates claims about election vulnerabilities in speech. President Trump drew selectively from documents his aides published online to insinuate that U.S. elections have been compromised for years and that government officials have suppressed the evidence. That's the New York Times. The Daily Signal, which is a publication by the Heritage Foundation, which generally supports President Trump, had a different headline: Fact-checking Trump's address on Chinese election interference. Here's part of what they said, and I'm quoting. Contrary to speculation ahead of the speech, Trump did not outright assert that Chinese interference in the 2020 election determined the outcome in favor of Joe Biden. Rather, at several times in his address, Trump focused on what the Chinese government was capable of or had attempted to do in its effort to influence U.S. elections. And they go over some of the things President Trump said. Quote, Chinese government wanted the U.S. president to lose. Trump said, writes the Daily Signal, the Chinese government wanted the U.S. president to lose the next election. And then the Daily Signal says this. A 2020 U.S. intelligence report appears to support this claim. And they go on and say that there is evidence to support what Trump is saying. Trump said documents show China meddled in the 2018 election, and then in 2019, and then turned its attention to 2020. It also said that this seemed to be confirmed by a joint report by the DOJ and the Department of Homeland Security. And then it talked about Trump's anger over the affiliates and threatened to revoke their licenses, and they said this. However, revoking the licenses of affiliate stations would involve a lengthy legal process with the FCC. The ABC and NBC are networks of local affiliate stations that carry the programming. Therefore, the networks themselves do not hold broadcast licenses with the federal election commissions. The individual affiliates do. And that would involve, says the Daily Signal, lengthy legal process with the FCC, and undoubtedly years and years of litigation. Just the News, conservative, headline, if the government was a company, it would have faced lawsuits for data breach of millions of voters. Subheadline, Trump announced Thursday that China had compromised more than 200 million voter registration entries across 18 states. But if the government were a company, they would have been subject to lawsuits or even bankruptcy for such a data breach. Backing up what Trump said. Another Just the News article said, Homeland Security found over 250,000 illegal aliens registered to vote in just four states. After California, Pennsylvania, New Jersey, Nevada, writes the subheadline, opted not to use a new federal citizenship database, a Homeland Security review found more than 250,000 non-citizens registered to vote. Another Just the News headline. Beijing obtained millions of voter records. Here's what DHS says China can do with them. Subheadline. Following revelations that China compromised over 200 million voter records, federal agencies are warning that the stolen data could be used to actively manipulate voter rolls and steal absentee ballots. Epoch Times. Trump says China illicitly obtained 220 million U.S. voter files since the 2020 election. China carried out what is believed to be the largest compromise of election data in history, the president said. And it reported what the president said, as opposed to saying it's discredited, old news. The president is simply trying to gin up support for the Save America Act. Here's more of what the president said last night. Number 41.
1: Sealing China's meddling was only the beginning. The third set of documents we are releasing proves that for many years, Americans were blatantly lied to about the security of our election infrastructure, including electronic voting machines and ballot counting systems, dishonest almost all. They're vulnerable and they're easily compromised, and people within our government knew that. Tonight, we're publishing a series of previously classified U.S. intelligence community assessments and other reports proving that our government has long known these machines are extremely exposed to attack. As one assessment states, we judge that the United States adversaries, including at a minimum Russia, China, Iran, North Korea, as well as non-state groups, have the capability to compromise U.S. election infrastructure. That's unquote, but that's some statement, isn't it? Made by supposedly great patriots of our country.
0: And about vulnerabilities, number 42.
1: The document goes on to further state that, quote, we assess that centralized election-related data repositories, such as voter registration databases, poll books, and other official election websites, are most vulnerable to exploitation, and adversaries could use this access to these systems to disrupt election processes within the United States of America.
0: Largest election security breach in U.S. history, 51.
1: Five major areas of concern. First, they show that over a period of years, starting during the 2020 election cycle, the People's Republic of China carried out what is believed to be the largest compromise of election data in history, resulting in China's illicit acquisition of 220 million U.S. voter files. That information includes names, addresses, phone numbers, political party preferences, and other sensitive data that would be needed to register to vote and engage in other nefarious activities, which is exactly what was happening. This data loss presents an unprecedented election security nightmare. The intelligence even shows that China has signed a data exploitation unit specifically to this new project.
0: And the documents he disclosed shows that members of the deep state kept this information from him. 52.
1: Compounding the travesty, the second set of documents we are releasing reveals that members of the deep state, very, very famous group of people, many cases, in our intelligence agency work to actively suppress and downplay information about the extent of China's sinister election meddling, covering it up from both the president and the American people like nobody thought was possible. U.S. spy agencies began learning about the compromise of voter registration files in 2020 when they discovered that tens of millions of voter data, think of that, tens of millions of voters' data in 18 states have been bought, stolen, or hacked by China. Yet those responsible for sounding the alarm instead kept the information secret and hidden. They did not disclose to me as president or to anyone else, and to the best of our knowledge, they did not inform Congress. In fact, all they kept saying is, this is the most secure election in the history of our country, a standard, very pat line that was divvied out to say. The cover-up of this colossal security breach is even more disturbing in light of the additional information showing that China engaged in other election-related activities to undermine my first administration and our 2020 campaign. they did not want, and they just didn't want it. They fought like hell not to have it, Donald Trump, to win, and for good reason.
0: And the Daily Signal says there's ample evidence to support the claim that there were members of what he calls a deep state that did not want him to know about this. Now, when it comes to supplements, two things matter most: that it works and you can trust it. 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
1: 888-971-SAGE, 888-971-7243. I am Larry Elder. We are Salem News Channel. Again, I want to thank you so much for stepping up to help those who have been affected by the twin powerful earthquakes in Venezuela. Multiply the deaths, injuries, collapsed buildings by a factor of 12 or more to get an idea of the impact it would have right here if this happened in the United States of America. You've gone to my website, LarryElder.com, clicked on the Help Venezuela banner at the very top. You've called 855-918-4673. You've texted Elder to 51555. Some of you have. Some of you will probably do it this weekend. But food for the poor is on the ground right now as we speak. Number 63.
2: This is a natural disaster of incredible proportions that is striking a country that was already struggling.
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5: As organizations that, you know, especially driven by our faith and sort of the love thy neighbor message, you know, you cannot walk past the person in need. There's tens of thousands of people that are not accounted for. So the misery in the country is going to be huge. I think what is a little different here is that we are going through, you know, with the State Department, and, you know, you could put the politics aside because this is about aid that's going to get through to trusted partners, and help those that truly cannot help themselves right now.
1: 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Text to give, Elder to 51555. You'll get a link. That's Elder to 51555. Or just go to my website, LarryElder.com, and click on the Help Venezuela banner at the very top. 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Special toll-free number, 855-918-4673. That's 855-918-4673. There is some good news regarding the House. It's going to be very difficult for the Republicans to retain control of the House, typically in an off-year election like this. The party out of office gains a great deal of seats. I think that narrative has only been broken a couple times in the last 50 or 60 years. But according to Real Clear Politics, which is an average of a bunch of different polls, the advantage that the Democrats have has begun to shrink. It's not gone, but it's begun to shrink. And the Real Clear Politics election analyst, his name is Sean Trende, says this. I should add, if it stretches for Democrats, it may get ugly. Close quote. So, maybe this Democrat socialism stuff, this abolish ICE stuff, this rethink, reimagine the police nonsense, getting rid of the Senate, having the president elected by Congress, referring to Israel as an apartheid state, accusing Israel of committing genocide. Maybe, just maybe, this kind of stuff is having an effect. Back to the president's speech about China and election interference, number 53.
6: As the documents we are releasing show, CIA reporting explicitly stated, and I quote, in mid-2018, The Chinese Communist Party's policy was to leverage all domestic and foreign elements that were opposed to the U.S. president in an effort to reduce the U.S. president's votes and make him resign or prevent his reelection. Isn't that nice? Also, in mid-2018, China was working to influence the results of the U.S. midterm elections and later the results of the 2020 presidential election itself. Separately, in mid-2019, the Chinese government's strategy against the United States was focused on undermining domestic confidence in the U.S. president. They wanted to just make you sound like your president wasn't so hot, when actually your president has done a great job, and they did everything possible to do exactly that.
1: I got a question. If President Trump is a king and a tyrant, how is it he was unable to force ABC and NBC and their affiliates to carry his speech? How is it he was not able to force CNN to carry his speech? He's a tyrant. He's a dictator. Speaking of journalists, number 54.
6: On this document says, and this is by the CIA, the strategy included efforts to use Chinese contacts with big U.S. companies to influence U.S. business leaders to turn against the President of the United States of America. The Chinese government sought to identify U.S. journalists who had reported negatively on the U.S. President and pay them large sums of money to write more negative articles about him, as many as they could, and they didn't care what they said.
1: President Trump talked about what he perceives China's motive to have been. Number 55.
6: The Chinese government wanted U.S. president to lose the next election, and the reason they wanted me to lose is because they knew I was wise to them, charged them billions and billions of dollars worth of tariffs, and built the strongest military anywhere in the world.
1: He says China, according to the FBI, was helping Joe Biden in 2020. 56.

0: 2020, yet buried by rogue bureaucrats, stated that China's activities even included an attempt to manufacture illegal ballots for Joe Biden. Documents show that during this period, dozens of significant CIA and NSA reports about China's election targeting were kept out of the presidential briefing. These were briefings I would get almost every day. Everything was kept out that was of importance.
1: Here's what he said about what he considers to be a deep state actor, number 57.
0: One email among intelligence analysts admitted that they had, quote, deliberately massaged the presidential daily briefing to withhold information regarding Chinese activities related to the election. Another official inside the FBI wrote that she was running, quote, a shadow government, unquote, to keep intelligence about China's election meddling from becoming known and to keep it away from the honorable press.
1: Coming up, Obama and burn bags. I'm Larry Elder.
2: With SRN News, I'm Ron Taylor. Kuwait's Ministry of Water and Electricity says a water desalination and power generation plant was struck by Iran, sparking a blaze. It's the second time in 2 days that Iran has targeted a water desalination infrastructure in the Gulf Arab country. Kuwait said Iran had targeted a different power and desalination plant Friday, sparking a fire and causing damage. Kuwaiti authorities and several generation units were shutting down as a precaution. About 90% of Kuwait's drinking water comes from desalination, and the plants are a critical part of the desert nation's infrastructure. Rescue crews racing the clock to find survivors after a landslide in the southwestern Chinese city of Chongqing, killing at least 8 people and leaving 34 missing. State broadcasting CCTV said the landslide occurred in the Pingshu County on Friday morning on the outskirts of the Chongqing municipality, with massive amounts of rocks washing down a slope. This is SRN News.
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1: 888-971-SAGE, 888-971-7243. 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We are Salem News Channel. 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I think the death toll for Venezuela is now up to 5,000. And again, have an idea of what that would be like here. Multiply that times 10. We had two powerful earthquakes here that killed that many people. By percentage, we're talking about 50,000 Americans dead. So, LarryElder.com, Help Venezuela banner at the very top. Text Elder to 51555. Text Elder to 51555. Or you can call 855-918-4673, 855-918-4673. Trump made this allegation about so-called burn bags, where documents were supposed to be burned, but they weren't burned, either because of negligence or because somebody did not want them to be burned. Number 58.
2: Recently, we found significant numbers of burn bags in formation, and this is a group of bags that were used to destroy information given by President Barack Hussein Obama to be burned. It was supposed to be burned. These bags were supposed to be at a different level by different people, incinerated and checked, but it never happened. Maybe we got lucky. We believe this was not done on purpose, but rather through gross incompetence of the people that were supposed to burn the bag.
1: Now, during the confirmation hearings of acting AG Todd Blanche, he was hammered over the investigation of James Comey because of the seashells that formed 8647. FBI Director Kash Patel, however, confirmed charges against Comey are in fact felonies. Number 61.
3: Thank you. As you heard from the Attorney General, the U.S. Attorney, former FBI Director James Comey, has now been indicted for two felony counts. While many of you may read this indictment and view this matter as a simple investigation, it is the farthest thing from that. Every single investigation this FBI and our partners at the Department of Justice undertake, especially those that involve the threats to harm or hurt or even kill individuals, whether they hold public office or civilians in our country, are met with the same measure of investigative prowess and tools and personnel in partnership with the Department of Justice as anyone else. As the U.S. Attorney indicated, James Comey will be afforded every matter of due process under the United States Constitution. And as the Attorney General indicated, this has been a case that's been investigated over the past 9, 10, 11 months. These cases take time. Our investigators work methodically. They are career agents, career prosecutors who work these matters. They call the balls and strikes in the field as they see fit pursuant to the facts of the case and the law. They took that information and made a presentment to a grand jury, a jury of peers in the district in which the alleged crime took place. And that grand jury spoke, and that grand jury returned a two-count indictment against James Comey. James Comey allegedly threatened the life of the President of the United States. And as you all now know, shortly after posting that threat, he deleted that threat and then issued an apology. All of that information was presented to the grand jury, and Mr. Comey will have his day in court and his ability to speak to a jury of his peers. Thank you.
1: We have been talking about the large number of Democrats, particularly young Democrats, that support socialism. Here's what Bill Clinton said about socialism back way back in 1998, number 36.
4: For the first time in all human history, a majority of the world's people live under governments of their own choosing. When the argument over which is better, free enterprise or state socialism, has been won, when people on every continent seek to join the free market system, Those of us who have benefited most from this system and led it must not turn our backs.
1: I wonder what would happen if he gave that speech today. The argument over the free market system or state socialism has been won. People want free markets, said Bill Clinton way back in 1998. I think that was before the Democrats, at least some of them, insisted that biological men should be able to compete against biological women. So maybe it's a somewhat different party. An American transsexual man left America because he felt Trump's...
5: No one likes saying that last goodbye to the furry friend they've loved for years. 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
16: Cannot afford a billionaire class whose greed and corruption has been at war with the working families of this country for 45 years.
1: 888-971-SAGE, 888-971-7243. I am Larry Elder. We are Salem News Channel. The Georgia senator named John Ossoff is running for re-election. It is a seat that the Democrats really hope that they can retain. He's running what he called a grassroots campaign. He has attacked money in politics. Quote, we have to be about change and reform, he said. And money in politics is like the root of all of this. We have to focus on that, the vast sums of corporate and billionaire money in our political system, with or without Trump, or why ordinary people are so ill-served by elected officials and by Congress. End of quote. He denounced a, quote, coin-operated system. Government of, by, and for the ultra-rich. End of quote. John Ossoff of Georgia. Now, how many billionaires do you suppose have contributed to his campaign just since the start of 2025? According to Forbes and Federal Election Commission records, 39 billionaires have contributed to his campaign since the start of 2021. However, altogether, since 2017, when he first ran, 70 billionaires have contributed to this man. As he talks about the corrosive effect of money in politics. Hasn't turned down their contributions, has he? Now, about fraud. Nick Shirley, doing work that organizations like the New York Times used to do, here's what he said about the Chinese and Korean mafia, which is how he put it, number 45.
17: So in Flushing, Queens, in this area, you have these adult daycares. They're like playdate centers for seniors.
18: Yeah, so if they don't want to be alone in their house, and they're picked up at their home and taken to this center.
17: Exactly, and we pay for it. And then right around them, they have all these pharmacies set up. They have all these durable medical equipment companies set up. And it's just like this big racket where they start billing all of these people with these medical beneficiary numbers from these seniors, from these adult daycares. And because they make so much money from Medicaid, they're then able to give kickbacks to the seniors. So you have these Korean and Chinese mafias, quite literally, looting the government from Medicaid and then giving the kickbacks to the seniors.
18: So wait, the old people get money themselves?
17: Well, they make so much money, these pharmacies and these adult daycares, that they then have a little referral program set up for these seniors. So it's like, bring in a friend, we'll give you $100. Thank you for coming, here's your
18: $25. That's good money if you can get it. I guess, so when you see this, and it's so pervasive. What can be done to put an end to this? Because this seems like the biggest entrepreneurial activity of certain immigrant classes now. I mean, this is a big business for the immigrant community.
17: Yeah, it's fraudpreneurship.
18: Fraudpreneurs.
1: And why aren't the Democrats investigating? Number 19.
17: Everyone knew about the fraud, but everyone was too afraid to talk about the fraud. Because of what would happen to them.
19: What do you mean? What would happen to them? Is it impolite to say that somebody's frauding defrauding the government because they're of some certain race or gender or national origin? Is that somehow racist to say you should not steal money from the federal government?
17: It's not racist, but politically, it can be seen as racist. They may label you as Islamophobic or a racist, quite frankly.
19: Well, I think Profiles in Courage wouldn't be something that would be written about the current members of the Democrat Party, for sure. And because, again, you think you would agree that they're just afraid of being labeled that way, and that fear drives them away from even attending a hearing like today?
17: Yeah, definitely. And it's very sad to see that they put that's their priorities, is to make sure that they're not labeled as a racist or Islamophobic for exposing fraud or for exposing what's happening inside a community. Quite frankly, they use the Somali population to commit the fraud. Ilhan Omar should be disgraced of what she did to the Somali population.
1: Maine, of course, now is looking for a new Democrat candidate to run against Susan Collins. They really, really want to defeat her. And the Maine Democratic Party executive director says the new candidate will undergo a great deal of vetting. Number 26.
11: So the first thing to note is that this is one of the most inclusive, transparent, fair processes that we've ever seen a state party put forth under these unique circumstances. We have got an incredible team of staff and volunteers who quite literally have been working 20 hours a day for the past 10 days straight. And most of us have spent more time sleeping on the floor of our offices, Jen, than we have in our own beds. But we've been pushing so hard because Mainers deserve a transparent and fair process, and we are dedicated to that.
1: So now they have some replacement candidates, and they've now conducting debate. Number 35.
20: I'm a songwriter, and then I write my own books, and then I suppose my transparency, I wouldn't lie to the people, and I wouldn't deceive the people like we're being deceived right now. Like, we get lied to, smoke and mirrors, like, what's going on with ICE. Pretending like these victims did something wrong. Like, that's unacceptable. And I suppose the biggest thing is, like, I'm just an angry citizen now, and if I got elected, I'd be an angry senator, and I think that would probably be their worst nightmare.
1: Now, this person identifies as a trans individual and wrote a book in which this person, who says he's honest, had a young picture of a very young, attractive woman, not him, giving you the impression that this young, attractive person wrote the book. What's your qualifications? Well, you know, I'm an angry person. Debate moderator asked whether or not everybody here.
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0: 888-971-SAGE, 888-971-7243. I am Larry Elder. We are Salem News Channel. I didn't get to birthright citizenship. We'll get to that on Monday. Few things in our remaining time. Gavin Newsom is under investigation, and his wife had difficulty trying to explain why she thought the investigation was unfair and that her husband was being targeted. Number 60.
1: But is it true that this investigation started during the Biden administration?
2: I don't know the details. I do know that, Trump was coming after my husband back when Biden was president and Biden was running for the presidency, and I thought it was ironic. This is a fishing expedition, and I think what you're saying is that it's just been going on for a long time. My husband is Trump's most outspoken critic, and he's the GOP's biggest they've always targeted my husband.
0: Kind of tough to explain your feeling that Trump is targeting your husband when the investigation began during the Biden administration. Kind of difficulty, but she struggled through, rubbed some dirt on it, got back into the game. J.D. Vance said he's never seen any evidence in the Epstein files that Trump engaged in anything wrongdoing. Number 29.
3: What I have seen, and I've looked at most of the files, is that there just wasn't dispositive evidence. And if that dispositive evidence ever existed, it was probably destroyed after 2006, 2007. Now, look, again, in our defense, yes, was there some moaning and was there some back and forth? Yes. But we eventually collected 6 million documents as part of the effort. The president, people say the president was forced into releasing the documents. Like, again, the idea that Donald Trump could not have killed that legislation, especially with the United States Senate, is a joke. He absolutely could have killed it. What did he do? He actually said, nope, we're going to release these files. He thought, he was annoyed by the story. He was annoyed by the Democrats accusing him of doing things bad. By the way, do I think there is any... I've never seen a single piece of credible evidence that the President of the United States engaged in wrongdoing with minors, ever.
0: Now, in case you want something to worry about, Don Lemon says he might run for president. Number 24.
4: You have political ambition, is that true?
5: No, but people keep asking me if I'm running for president, and I don't know, I might. I'm serious, I don't know. I might, because people keep asking me to do it. I actually think I would be a really good president of the United States.
4: Okay, you're being serious.
5: I'm being totally serious.
6: So what would it take?
5: For the people to want me.
0: Please run. Please run, Don. Everybody have a great weekend. I'll see you here on Monday. Make sure you're on time. I will be. God bless.
7: What can I say? Mamba out. 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
12: 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From now until the end of July, we will see some of the lowest spot prices for the year, with gold hovering around $4,000 an ounce and possibly a bit lower, while silver will linger near $60 an ounce, even possibly dipping into the $50 per ounce range before moving upward again. 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
15: News this hour from Town Hall, I'm Ron Taylor. In his nationwide address Thursday evening, President Trump again called on Congress to ensure ballot integrity by passing the Save America Act. On the Salem News program this week on Capitol Hill with Tony Perkins, House Speaker Mike Johnson predicts that that may come true as early as next week, tying the legislation to a major reconciliation bill.
16: Desperate times call for desperate measures. The reason we have to get Reconciliation 3.0 done, it is the vehicle for us to deliver the Save America Act to the president's desk. It is the only way to do it, because remember, there's no way to get 60 votes for Save America in the Senate. The Democrats just simply won't go along with that, and you've only got 53 Republicans. We're going to make it a reconciliation matter, tying it to the budget with a fiscal impact that will qualify it for that process so we can pass it with 51 votes in the Senate and finally take care of this problem.
15: Speaker Johnson's complete interview on how the Save America Act could be passed soon will be heard when This Week on Capitol Hill is broadcast beginning at 10 a.m. Eastern Time later this morning on the Salem News Channel. Smoke from wildfires burning in Canada and Minnesota is drifting southeast, making problems for people. Samuel Etienne, who was visiting Chicago, says the smoke from the wildfires forced him to buy a mask and an emergency inhaler.
17: I do have asthma, but it rarely comes out, but something like this will definitely trigger it, so I wanted to be 100% certain I wouldn't have to, like, you know, run to the ER or anything like that.
15: Air quality warnings are expected to remain in effect through the weekend. President Trump says Darlene Graham, the sister of the late Lindsey Graham, has his support to run for a full term to replace her brother in the Senate. Graham is serving the remaining months of her late brother, but she's weighing a possible run for a full term. Lindsey Graham's funeral services will include services in Washington July 28th and in South Carolina on July 29th. News and analysis at townhall.com.
18: There's always a moment of truth where I say, look, it's either put up or shut up. And it was time to put up. 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It was 100 plus degrees. We were hot. We were on fire. We were yelling our hearts out. You could feel the intensity rising. 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
20: So, Justin, I was playing that video game Forest Brigade, and it was pretty cool. I was running down this, like, digital path, and I met this digital frog. He was all like... Then I went playing in this virtual stream where this water... It looked almost real. It was this whole electronic forest world. So what did you do?
21: 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The real forest. 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Well, it was an actual path. 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Then I played in this amazing stream with water around my ankles, like wet water. Then me and my sister and my parents sat around a campfire and told cool stories all night long.
20: Oh, that's pretty cool too.
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2: 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It's the Relief Factor Studio. Good morning, O'Connor and Company, ready to go for the next 3 hours. I'm wearing a jacket and tie, and it's radio. That tells you how seriously I'm taking today's show, as well we should, by the way. Coming up in our next hour, Congressman Marlon Stutzman from Indiana is going to join us. Plus, Matt Schlapp is actually taking the CPAC road show on the road. He's in London telling the Brits about conservative values, because I don't know if you've been seeing London recently. They need a lesson. Also, Senator Ron Johnson in that 7 a.m. hour. 8 a.m. hour brings us former Congressman Mike Rogers, who is the presumptive nominee for the Republicans to be on the ticket for Senate in Michigan, and the craziness of that race. And then the chairman of the House Ways and Means Committee, Jason Smith. Looks like we got another reconciliation bill going through. This time, point people will be in the Budget Committee, but you know that the chairman of Ways and Means will have something to say about it as well. So we'll talk about that. That's a lot, and there's even more. Because yesterday on Capitol Hill, independent journalist Nick Shirley testified before a Senate hearing. By the way, I believe, and I just want to double-check this and triple-check it, because we like to lead with facts here. This isn't MS Now. I don't believe one Democrat senator showed up for this hearing. If we can just double-check that, but that's what I saw buzzing about on the... there you go. Yeah, there's the headline. Democrats unite to boycott hearing on emerging threat facing America. What's that threat? The threat is fraud. Welfare fraud, Medicare fraud, Medicaid fraud, all of the fraud that's been uncovered by, not by CBS, not by Washington Post, not by the New York Times, by an independent journalist who operates on social media and on YouTube. He's in his early 20s. His name is Nick Shirley. And for those of you who say, oh, this is just a stunt for YouTube and there's nothing real here and he's not really uncovering anything. Well, first of all, it led to the let me be clear. It led to Tim Walz, the governor of Minnesota, removing himself from the campaign in Minnesota to run for re-election. He was planning on running for re-election. He would have been on the ticket to run for a third term right now, this November. And he removed himself from the ticket. This is the guy who was the presumptive vice president should Kamala Harris have won the presidential election in 2024. He was chosen by Kamala Harris and nominated by the party to be one heartbeat away from the presidency. And weeks after Nick Shirley's investigative report broke, he removed himself from contention for re-election. Also, earlier this week, a daycare owner in Minneapolis that was featured in Nick Shirley's video from December pled guilty for a $4.6 million fraud scheme. Again, not the New York Times, not 60 Minutes, not the Washington Post, Nick Shirley, independent journalist. A lot of admiration for this guy. Ever since this story first broke, we've been highlighting it here on this radio program, on the network that you're hearing us on, and certainly at the Town Hall websites where I serve as the editor. On my Town Hall Daily Show at noon, we covered Nick Shirley and continue to cover his investigative reports, because not only did he do this work in Minneapolis, and they're just now bearing the fruits of that work with convictions or guilty pleas, he also exposed fraud in the same realm in California, in Ohio. He just dropped a story over the weekend in New York. It's very real, and why the networks aren't following suit, it really does make you wonder what those real and true big journalism degrees from a liberal arts college, well-funded, big, massive legacy media outlets, what they really think their job is. Why do they think they're there? Because it seems to me this is exactly what you want journalists to do. So Nick Shirley, of course, for his troubles, has been slimed. He's been called racist. He's been called a fraud. They actually proposed a law in California to make what Nick Shirley is doing illegal. And that thing that he's doing is standing in front of a government-funded fraud machine, stand there with a camera and microphone and ask people questions. You know, it's called journalism. It's what 60 Minutes did for decades. They don't do it anymore. Now they just want to trap Republicans and conservatives and try to make them look like fools. So here was Nick Shirley, part of his opening statement yesterday in the Senate hearing that Democrats refused to participate in. Go ahead.
3: By exposing the fraud, I actually also exposed the politicians and media, and media who worked for years to cover it up. Governor Tim Walz labeled my work as white supremacy and called me a far-right delusional conspiracy theorist. Meanwhile, he dropped out of re-election, and he even said he has ended his political career. Now, the highest government-funded daycare in Minnesota has pleaded guilty to daycare fraud, and the largest autism bust in America history has been exposed. Where is Tim Walz in the media now? It just so happens that over 80% of the fraud committed in Minnesota is by the Somali population.
2: And Nick Shirley, by the way, I think he's 24 years old, maybe 23 years old. That's Nick Shirley reading from his statement and telling you exactly what happened to him and what he was able to do with his investigation. Senator Ashley Moody, who was one of the senators who called for this hearing, she had something to say as well. Let's go to her.
4: Tim Walz, governor of Minnesota. Do you remember when he wanted to be our vice president and was bragging that all of these types of new small businesses were reasons why he should be trusted with leading?
3: Yes.
4: And now we're determining what all these small businesses like the Learing Center were. He used this as a reason that he gave the American people of why he should leave. So why are we surprised that immediately he's defensive and comes after a young kid that's trying to point out on behalf of his generation where this money is really going and this fraud? And look at what the leader of California said. Did he really say, in response to you uncovering just astronomical fraud and waste, that, and I want to quote this because I am appalled by it, did he really say, slow, surely is the fraud?
3: Yes, he did.
2: Yeah, that's Gavin Newsom calling Nick Shirley slow Shirley and saying that he was the real fraud. This is the man who wants to be president. You see the pattern developing here, right? And this is such an important part that Senator Moody pointed out because, you know, Minnesota was supposed to be this huge success story, the Minnesota miracle under the watchful eye and guidance and leadership of Tim Walz. Look at all of these new small businesses that have been created and so many in our poor refugee and immigrant community. Look at all these Somalis who come here. We welcome them. We don't need walls in this country. We welcome people from war-torn nations like Somalia, and we give them a chance, and they've started their own businesses. They're so American. They're so entrepreneurial. They're frauds. Not the people. The businesses were frauds. Tim Walz knew it. They looked the other way. They didn't prosecute it. And then instead they used the fraudulent learning centers and home hospice care and welfare, Medicare, Medicaid fraud-related businesses as statistics to show how the businesses are growing in Minnesota, to make it look like Tim Walz is a hero of the entrepreneur. And it was all built up with your tax dollars and did nothing. And then there's the question of where that money went as they were defrauding Americans of millions and millions and tens and billions of dollars of tax dollars. Did it just go into the pockets of those Somalians living here in Minnesota? Or maybe did that money go back home? That's where Senator Ron Johnson picked up the questioning. Senator Ron Johnson joining us, by the way, in our 7 o'clock hour. Let's go to that part of the hearing.
5: I mean, $700 million in cash flowing out of the Minneapolis airport back to, you know, countries in Africa. Have either of you gentlemen kind of investigated the foreign sourcing or an organization of a lot of this fraud? I mean, we're opening up to foreign governments to fund their own operations.
3: Well, yeah, it's been proven that a lot of the money in suitcases that left Minnesota went back into the hands of people inside Somalia. And, for instance, in New York City, where I just did an expose exposing this adult daycare fraud, nobody at these daycares actually knows who the owner is. A lot of them had just been hired within the past month. It's in Miami, you have the Cuban government running these DME companies that are fleecing and quite literally looting from Medicaid. A lot of foreign governments have infiltrated our Medicaid because it's so simple and so easy to defraud.
5: By the way, we know it's $700 million because government watched it go out. They let it go. They didn't even put the IRS on the case. You know, it's truly remarkable what we're allowing to happen here. So again, Mr. Chairman, I commend you, like Senator Ernst did, for holding this hearing, and, you know, Ashley Moody, This is an incredibly important hearing, and it speaks volumes.
2: Yeah, it speaks volumes, all right. And also, as you look at this and you start seeing the exposure of all of this fraud, you may be yelling back at your radio or your television or your device, why aren't they doing anything? Why aren't they passing any laws? Why aren't they? Well, hold on. They did do something. In California, in fact, they mobilized and they did pass a law to stop all of this. Not to stop the fraud, to stop Nick Shirley. Watch. Listen.
5: You mentioned the Stop Nick Shirley Act. What is that? I mean, can you describe that in greater detail?
3: Yeah, so that's a bill that's been created by Mia Bonta, the wife of the Attorney General of California. And the official title is AB 2624, and it's to provide, make it essentially illegal to expose and to film outside of immigration support service providers. That means any
2: there you go.
3: Entity that...
2: Yeah, the Stop Nick Shirley Act. They don't call it the Stop Nick Shirley Act, but it would make it illegal to film outside of any of these so-called support centers, these institutions of fraud. But only if they...
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0: the 16th day of July. We've got like 3 weeks left until the big last round of primaries. That includes Michigan, where all eyes are on that Senate Democrat primary race. The Republican in the Senate primary race, it's pretty much cleared the field. I think there might be a couple of people on the ticket, but really it's Mike Rogers. He's going to win that nomination. Former congressman, former FBI agent. He's going to be joining us today, coming up in the 8 o'clock hour on the East Coast at 8:05. Future Republican nominee for Senate in Michigan, Mike Rogers. Also, by the way, Missouri is having their big primaries in 3 weeks in Missouri. And any listener of this program for a long time knows that Krista Gall is a dear personal friend of mine. Krista Gall appeared on a regular basis on my D.C. WMAL program. In fact, he was my guest host when I was on vacation for several years there. And ironically, before I got my job at WMAL back in 2011, I was his guest host when he would go on vacation from his program that he used to host out of Philadelphia. He left the radio business in March and is running for Congress in Missouri, Missouri 6. He's got a primary. Anyone in the Missouri area, or if you have family or friends in Missouri, if they live in that district, vote for Krista Gall. And we've got a Missouri congressman joining us later in the show, the chairman of Ways and Means, Jason Smith, will be joining us. So a lot of action in Missouri and in Michigan, and we've got key players in those states coming up on the show today. One other thing I want to say about Nick Shirley, just to button up our conversation yesterday, if you want to meet Nick Shirley, if you want to thank him for the great work that he does, if you want to praise him, I'm actually appearing with him at an event in September, September 26th in Pasadena, California. It's connected to our station there in Los Angeles, KRLA, the morning answer, the host Jennifer Horn there. It's going to be a great event. It's called Town Hall 2026 in Pasadena. It's going to feature Nick Shirley. It's going to feature Adam Carolla. It's going to feature the Republican nominee for governor in California, Steve Hilton. Our friend and colleague Alex Marlow from Breitbart and from Salem. Jennifer Horn, of course, the host of The Morning Answer in Los Angeles. And yours truly, Larry O'Connor. That's on September 26th, all-day event at the Ambassador Auditorium in Pasadena. It's going to be big. And if you're in the Southern California area or if you want to travel to Southern California, it's not a bad place to visit. Wouldn't want to live there. Come and visit Nick Shirley. We're going to have a lot of praise for this young man, and we'll be really getting into what he's been able to accomplish. That's September 26th. You can get information out there on the interwebs, certainly at KRLA's website. Just look it up, AM 870, The Answer. So I consider this to be the most important story of the day, what we're about to tell you about. And let's start with a woman who is the victim of what many are calling government abuse. This is a woman in her 70s just trying to retire and have a good golden year era in Florida, as so many other people go to Florida. And we love Florida. We love Governor DeSantis. We think Florida does so much right. But boy, did they mess up here. She gets a new car. She orders her license plate. She gets the license plate in the mail. And, well, the license plate, I'm going to spell out what it says. In Florida, they have their little oranges in the middle, the two little oranges on the logo of the state of Florida. It's the Sunshine State. And so the letters and numbers of the license plate are separated by that little cluster of oranges. And on the left side, as you're reading the license plate, it's got SQZ, which, obviously, if you're doing a personalized license plate, SQZ reads squeeze, right? And then on the other side of the little cluster of oranges, it's A55. But of course, any child knows, any child that's, you know, goofed around with a calculator knows that the 5 can also be used as an S. And so, read it along with me. The license plate says squeeze ASS. Imagine getting that license plate in the mail. Imagine the government sending that to you. This woman, she raised the issue with media because she was so outraged. She immediately called the local television station to express her outrage, and she is upset. Here she is. I'll let her speak for herself.
1: I don't think a woman that lives in a senior community that's going to be 77 years old next month will be driving around with what this plate has to say.
0: Well, let me just say there are some women in Florida who would be just fine driving around with what that plate has to say. And from what I hear about what goes on at the Villages, there may be plenty of 77-year-old women who are willing to do that as well. She went ballistic, she said. She wonders how that passed inspection.
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2: With SRN News, I'm Ron Taylor. The United States and Iran have exchanged strikes aimed at infrastructure and military targets as their battle over the Strait of Hormuz intensifies. The region has endured days of back-and-forth attacks and a conflict increasingly focused on control of the strait. Central Command said Saturday that it had hit surveillance sites, military logistics infrastructure, underground weapon storage, and maritime capabilities, and Iran retaliated, with reports of strikes from Kuwait, Jordan, and Iraq, while air sirens sounded in Bahrain as well. An off-duty employee at an immigration detention center in Colorado has been arrested for allegedly firing a gun as a protest was wrapping up outside. Aurora police say one woman suffered a gunshot wound Thursday night and is recovering. The man was booked on suspicion of attempted second-degree murder, first-degree assault, and other charges in the incident. This is SRN News.
3: 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Seasonal adjusted charts show that over the last 30 years, metal spot prices are at some of the lowest points for the year during the last week of June through the first week of July. From now until the end of July, we will see some of the lowest spot prices for the year, with gold hovering around $4,000 an ounce and possibly a bit lower, while silver will linger near $60 an ounce, even possibly dipping into the $50 per ounce range before moving upward again. 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
5: Most Americans think of Abraham Lincoln and they think of the Civil War or the Emancipation. But in 1862, he signed another hugely significant piece of legislation, the Homestead Act. It offered eligible Americans up to 160 acres of land, not as a prize for the powerful, but as an opportunity for ordinary families willing to live on it, work it, and build something lasting. Why did it matter? Because Lincoln understood that freedom was not merely the absence of tyranny. Rather, freedom required responsibility, labor, stewardship, and moral courage. A free people must be given room to build, but they also must be willing to cultivate what they have been given. That still matters today. Liberty without responsibility decays. Opportunity without character collapses. Lincoln's lesson is clear. A nation stays free when its people remain willing to work, build, and steward freedom under God.
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1: A great little event. We got a tour of the Capitol by the speaker, and we were able to have a lot of conversations, exchanges with him. And I want to tell you, the Speaker of the House, he is looking at these midterm elections, obviously important for the future of the company, the country, the president's agenda, trying to keep the momentum going for a Republican majority. But he is he's very well aware of this new crop of Democrats who are about to join him in the House of Representatives. These new Democrats, I'm talking about the ones who have just won victories in deep blue districts, picking off senior Democrats who have held office for many, many years. You can call them establishment Democrats if you want, but these were incumbent Democrats running for re-election who had to fight off, and in many cases lost, in primary challenges against socialists, Marxists. These are people who are aligned with the Democrat Socialists of America, who then run as Democrats and openly explain how they want to dismantle the Democratic Party and, by the way, dismantle our way of life in this country. They say it out loud, what their strategy is. And if you're a Democrat, you have two choices. You can either fight them and say, no, you are not us. We are not the same. Our party may be liberal and progressive, and we may flirt with certain socialist government programs, but we are not socialists. You could do that and try to make that case. Or you can be like Gavin Newsom, who has never had a real job except for owning a winery out of high school because he was born with a silver spoon in his mouth and he was given a lot of money by the Getty family. And then was mayor of San Francisco, then was lieutenant governor of California, then was governor of California. And, well, you know, if you want the next gig and you don't want to just live off of the money your wife makes doing documentaries after she worked for Harvey Weinstein and turned the other way when she saw everything he was doing, well, then you got to get the next job, and that's being president. Gavin Newsom is a lot of things. He's slimy. He's a sociopath. He's a narcissist. He's a liar. He's got great hair. And the hair gel budget in Sacramento must be astronomical. But Governor Hair Gel is not stupid. And he sees the playing field. He sees where the lines are being drawn in his party. And he knows, given the field of other candidates like Josh Shapiro and Pete Buttigieg and maybe Kamala Harris and J.D. Pritzker and whatever names you might hear as potential nominees for the Democrats, he's right now leading the pack. He's got the highest profile. He's the governor of the biggest state. He's raising a lot of money. He's got a great television presence, but he knows that if he wants that nomination, he's got to appeal to those Marxists. He's got to signal to the socialists that he's their guy. You see, Bernie isn't running. AOC isn't running. Mamdani can't run. All these socialists, all the Marxists, at the moment, are sitting this out. So they're going to align around someone. They're going to align around the candidate who will wink, wink, nudge, nudge just enough to them to let them know that if they back this guy or this gal, he's going to let him into the room. He's going to put them in the cabinet. He's going to slowly but surely transform this country into a Marxist utopia. Gavin Newsom knows he's got to do that. He's got to audition for them so he can get the part. So here he was earlier this week at a forum in California. Listen to the words he chooses. Because he goes through this entire process explaining that our economic system in America, our free market system, our capitalist system, is broken. And it's not working. Now, if you make that statement, you've got to replace it with something, right? Listen to what he says.
2: Something's fundamentally broken here. And that wealth is creating power, power locking in rules and regulations, locking everybody else out. You can't play in the margins anymore. We can't fail more efficiently. Certainly nostalgia is not working. I would argue socialism is not going to work. But capitalism as we know it doesn't work either.
1: Capitalism as we know it doesn't work is the definitive statement, along with our system is broken. He gives a little lip service and says, I could argue socialism won't work. He says it with a chuckle in his voice. But then it's noteworthy that he doesn't actually argue at that moment that socialism won't work. See, he could have, doesn't. And these things aren't working. We got a problem, but socialism isn't the answer. And now let me explain why, but he doesn't. He just brushes it off with a chuckle. I could argue. You could argue? Well, why don't you argue? Well, he doesn't argue that socialism doesn't work because he needs the socialists. He needs the Marxists. Anyone who gets the nomination needs these people. They need Bernie Sanders. They need his support. Now, let me remind you who the Democrats are allowing into their club. And it's not like they're sneaking in the back door. Hakeem Jeffries, Chuck Schumer, Gavin Newsom, they're opening the front door wide, and they're saying, come on in, folks. Here's Fox News breaking down exactly, and you've heard me talk about this too, but it's nice to get validated by other media outlets. We've talked about it a lot on this show, and you better get used to it, because we are fighting Marxists right now, and we're not going to let it go. Here's Fox News breaking down exactly what the Democrat Socialist of America, the DSA's platform is. They just voted on this. This is what they stand for. Go ahead.
3: Who is representing people of America on the Hill? They want to eliminate the U.S. Senate. They want to replace the president and the U.S. Supreme Court with an executive and judiciary chosen by a subordinate to Congress. They want amnesty for all immigrants. And they want to defund the Department of War.
4: This is according to a source inside the DSA.
5: Yeah, but the main point is that there was this massive talking point that this is just liberal states and, liberal districts where this has happened. I'm sorry. This is happening all across the country. And they have some platforms that a lot of young people and a lot of people that have grievances with the rich are going with. It's anti-American. It's anti-Jew. It's anti-Israel. Is anti the foundation of how this country was built. They believe that our country is deeply flawed, and they're winning. So you got to have a Republican Party that speaks truth to power.
1: That's right.
5: All of it. They don't even
1: That's
5: want
1: what
5: the
1: you need. Yeah, listen, a lot of you are saying, how are these young people embracing Marxism? How are they saying, oh, yeah, this is a good idea? And the answer is because not enough of us are standing up and pointing out how evil these ideas are. In fact, we, sadly, too many of us, are ignoring who they are and what they stand for. They're not even telling you what you just heard from Fox and what I've been telling you about what their platform is. But here's the problem. They're very good at propaganda. They're very good at pushing back against any criticism. Marxists, you know, they end up being authoritarians. They're pretty good at silencing their critics. And so they'll just wave this away and say, oh, that's just Fox News. They're crazy, right? But that's just Larry O'Connor. That's that just talk radio. That's just, you know, that's not true. 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
1: Just to mix things up, we do have a leader of the National Party for DSA, the co-chair. He is not a white, educated young woman. His name is Ashiq Siddiq. But he appeared on a show called Democracy Now! Left-wingers. And, well, he doubled down on the message. Go ahead.
16: Our goal is to reframe politics around class lines in the United States, which is what the ruling class has been doing forever. We want to transfer power from the 1% to the working class and to replace capitalism with socialism, which means expanding democracy in every part of our lives. And that's how we're organizing people together. In other countries that got more expansive things like universal health care, it happened with class struggle, and that's with organized workers, with majorities of the population. Power is not conceded without struggle, and that means people have to organize in our own interests to win these things.
1: This is who they are. This is their words. They're telling you in real time right now what their plans are. And this last one, Cut 23, is really telling.
17: So would you like to abolish the Senate?
16: That's part of our platform, and we don't think that's extreme. We think it's a change that would help make this country more democratic.
1: We don't think it's extreme. We want to abolish the Senate, but we don't think it's extreme. This is who Gavin Newsom and the Democrats are cozying up to. Just so you know, it is extreme. You know, you can't...
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0: Big day yesterday on Capitol Hill. We just gave you the highlights of Nick Shirley. Also, Todd Blanche, currently the acting attorney general, has his confirmation hearings yesterday. We'll give you some highlights of that. Also, new revelations, speaking of the Justice Department, of what happened under Joe Biden and Merrick Garland. Jack Smith, the Inspector Javert, special counsel to prosecute Donald Trump in an election year. That didn't go very well for Jack Smith. And now we're learning more and more about his investigators. Apparently, not only did they acquire private text messages of dozens of Republican lawmakers that they said under oath was just for metadata. They were just trying to figure out the timing of messages. We didn't look at the actual messages. Well, now we've got witnesses saying, you bet you we read those messages. Biden's Justice Department, through Jack Smith, the special prosecutor, was spying on elected members of Congress for his January 6th jihad. We will talk about that in just 60 seconds. But first of all, I want to give you an update on our campaign here for food for the poor. One of the people helping coordinate delivery of the emergency relief to Venezuela from your donations is Cesar Guevara. In addition to being a director at the Christian Nonprofit Relief Organization, he also has a family living in earthquake-ravaged Venezuela. So our emergency effort over at LarryOShow.com, it's very personal to him.
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5: Dinner.
6: You can ask the questions, but you cannot control my answers. I'm under oath, and I can answer the questions. I choose to answer them.
5: Were you approved?
6: So what I will tell you is what I do.
5: Yes or no? Were you approved?
6: When I do things outside of the department, whether it's a speech, whether it's a dinner, whether it's an event, they are approved by ethics officials.
7: Cory Booker can't help himself then try to have a Spartacus moment there. He's a clown, and he's just doing things for show. But when Josh Hawley of Missouri started asking questions specifically about Jack Smith, we learned a lot. Here's clip 7.
8: That was a rhetorical question, but I'm glad the answer is yes. I want to start with Jack Smith and the latest revelations of his illegalities, which seem to have no end. I mean, listen, I've had my text messages, did have my text messages by him scooped up red. Who knows what he did with them? I've had my cell phone monitored. He tracked my incoming calls, my outgoing calls. He tracked my metadata. He tracked my location. I mean, Lord knows what else. The part that really offends me, though, is that he didn't just do it to me and members of Congress. He did it to ordinary Americans. I've had Missourians come to me and say, I had FBI agents show up at my door, knock on my door and say, were you in Washington, D.C. in January of 2021? These are people who did nothing wrong. They weren't even here. They come to me and they said, what is going on? What am I going to do? I can't afford an attorney. What really gets me at the end of the day is he lies about it. I mean, he has lied and lied about it. And I want to just make good that claim. Here is a record. I'm going to read it to you. A record of Jack Smith's responses under oath now to members of Congress. He is asked question. As it relates to members and their staffs and senators, it's just the toll records as far as you remember. Smith, that is my recollection. Question, did the records that you requested include the content of text messages? Smith, answer, no. Now, maybe there's some nuance I'm missing here, but it sounds a lot to me like this guy didn't tell the truth. Have you thought about investigating this guy for perjury?
6: We take testimony in front of this body very seriously, yes.
8: Good. Well, I think he absolutely should be investigated. I think he absolutely should be prosecuted, if at all possible. And based on his responses under oath, I think he should be. And I think it's time that we say that these people who did this, who engaged in this mass illegality, blatant violation of the separation of powers, blatant violation of the Constitution. We know what they did to President Trump.
7: Yeah.
8: We know what they did to...
7: As usual, Josh Hawley of Missouri is right about that. And later in the hearing, actually, Attorney General Blanche confirmed that Mr. Smith is under investigation.
9: Patrick was way behind on his IRS taxes.
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17: News this hour from Town Hall. I'm Ron Taylor. Homeland Security officials say election security remains a top priority for the Trump administration.
18: Homeland Security Secretary Mark Wayne Mullen says the administration will aggressively pursue voter fraud cases following President Trump's address to the nation. During the speech, the president cited DHS findings showing more than 270,000 non-citizens are registered on voter rolls and raised concerns about vulnerabilities in electronic voting and ballot counting systems. The administration says those vulnerabilities pose a major cyber threat and an election security nightmare. Willie Nelson, The White House.
17: At a FIFA reception yesterday, President Trump says the 2026 World Cup has been a resounding success.
19: I want to congratulate every team that made the 2026 World Cup, one of the all-time greatest sporting events in history. And I think beyond a sporting event, this has been not just a sporting event. This has been far beyond a sporting event. This has been something very, very special. So good luck to Spain and Argentina on Sunday, and may the best team win.
17: The president says Darlene Graham, the sister of the late Lindsey Graham, has his support to run for a full term to replace her brother in the Senate. Graham is serving the remaining months of her late brother Lindsey Graham's Senate term, but she's weighing a possible run for a full term. Lindsey Graham's funeral services will be including in Washington on July 28th and South Carolina July 29th. The U.S. and Iran have exchanged strikes aimed at infrastructure and military targets as their battle over the Strait of Hormuz intensifies. The U.S. hit bridges and energy sites in Iran and collapsed a tower at a key port, following through on President Trump's threats to pressure Tehran to ease its chokehold on the waterway that's vital to energy supplies. In response, Iran launched missiles into U.S. allied nations in the Mideast, including Qatar and Kuwait, where one of the desert nation's water supplies was damaged.
20: Over the past several years, private equity firms have been buying up air conditioning companies and consolidating them into corporate machines, with profit for investors as their top priority. 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
2: All right, buckle up, everybody. We've got a very busy 2 hours ahead of us, final 2 hours of O'Connor and Company. Thanks for joining us, letting us be a part of your morning routine and starting the day the right way here from your nation's capital on our flagship station, WMAL, but heard all across the nation, really all across the universe, if you think about how radio waves work. It's O'Connor and Company in the Relief Factor Studios. Coming up in just a bit, we're going to speak with Matt Schlapp, chairman of the American Conservative Union. He's doing CPAC UK, and they're facing some very real issues in England right now. But it looks like the tide might be turning and conservatism might be coming back into the fold there in the United Kingdom. We'll talk to Matt about that. Also, Senator Ron Johnson of Wisconsin, about a very busy day in his life yesterday in the Senate. Also, former Congressman Mike Rogers, who is poised to be the Republican nominee for Senate in Michigan, will be joining us, as well as Jason Smith, chairman of the House Ways and Means Committee out of Missouri. Boy, that's a whole lot of Midwest. Ron Johnson, Mike Rogers, Jason Smith. Let's finish it off by bringing Indiana into the fold. Congressman Marlon Stutzman of the Hoosier State, still basking in the glow of their national championship. Congressman, thanks for joining us, sir.
3: Hey, good to be with you this morning, Larry. I was going to say, that sounds like a pretty strong lineup. But, of course, as you mentioned, it's all Midwest. That's why I know every one of those guys. Great guys, and great to be with you this morning on WMAL.
2: You bet. And listen, Congressman Stutz, it was great to see you Monday at Speaker Johnson's event that he did for so many of us, sort of leaders and radio hosts and pastors. I'd love to start there, actually, because it was a very faith-based journey. And I get the sense from this Republican caucus and from speaking to you at dinner that these Republicans, this breed of Republicans right now on Capitol Hill, do not shy away from signaling that their faith does, in fact, inform their politics. And by the way, if you go back 250 years, that's nothing new. That's how America was founded.
3: Yeah, no, that's exactly right, Larry. And it was great to see you all as well. And what a great room and a great tour. I didn't join the tour with Speaker Mike Johnson of the Capitol. My wife, Christy, was along. But I tell you, first of all, Speaker Mike Johnson is the difference maker. He has been such a great leader through these very difficult margins. You know, we only have a couple of vote margin in the House of Representatives as well as the Senate. And, you know, oftentimes everybody's like, well, you'll never get stuff passed through the House. It's going to be the Senate where it's going to be a little bit easier because they've got, you know, 53 Republicans compared to our 218, 19. Sometimes it depends on the day. But
2: yes.
3: But Speaker Johnson really is a man of faith, and he leads that way. And he's unapologetic, but he doesn't just walk around, you know, hitting people over the head with a Bible. He really just lives it out and is very strong about leadership. And so that room, of course, being filled with great leaders in media across the country, was just good to be together and realize that, hey, we're all in this together, and that if we stand together and if we're bold, great things happen. I think that's what we're all realizing, is that this is still a battle of good and evil. Good ideas, bad ideas are against each other. And so when people are willing to stand up and, you know, say who we are, I mean, I'm a believer, I'm a Christian, but that doesn't mean that I can't be friends with, you know, other people of other faiths.
2: Of course.
3: We're always going to be
2: In fact,
3: there.
2: Being a Christian by definition means we are holding out our hand to people of other faiths. We want to engage and be friends with everyone.
3: That's exactly right. Yeah. Well, the Christian faith has done so much for the world in giving and giving and giving. That's the fact that I grew up going out on the mission field, helping people, whether it was in Haiti or Russia or Guatemala and other countries, because we want to help people. And I do the same thing at home. It's not like I have to go to the mission field. My home is also a place where I can help people.
2: Well, let's talk about yours and the speaker's determination to continue to do good despite the odds, despite the numbers. Passing the SAVE Act continues to be a priority. The speaker reminded us they passed it three times. What's this next version of the SAVE Act, and how are you guys going to make it Thune-proof?
3: Yeah, that's a great question. And, you know, the reason the SAVE Act is a really important piece of legislation is because there are people out there, as we're just talking about good and evil, that are taking advantage of people who don't have the ability to defend themselves. In fact, I'm going to have breakfast this morning with another gentleman that was in the room, Pastor Lorenzo Sewell from Detroit.
2: Oh yeah,
3: who is fighting to protect his congregants and his community in urban Detroit, where the folks are losing their ability to vote because the Democrat Party is going in, voting for people. Once he has people in his congregation that go to the ballot box to vote, they're like, well, you've already voted. They're like, no, we haven't. Well, somebody's already voted for them. That's stealing their vote. That's why the Save America Act matters so much, is because we have to be sure that it's only citizens voting, and that they have a photo ID, and that they are legally, properly vetted to vote. I mean, that's one of the sacred rights that we have as Americans, is to vote. And so taking the SAVE Act, we've passed it four times in the House of Representatives. Speaker Mike Johnson is committed to this. President Trump is committed to this. We have a couple of senators in the U.S. Senate that aren't. That's the issue. We've got to get it through the U.S. Senate, and so we're attaching it to a couple of pieces of legislation this week to get it over to the Senate and let them fight it out.
2: So, and you, in fact, you're attaching it to the appropriations bill, which is a fascinating strategy, because basically if the Senate wants to vote to basically keep the government funded, I suppose, but Democrats are going to try to filibuster this again, I'm assuming. So what's the end game here?
3: Well, the end game is to get it to the president's desk, and whether it's using the reconciliation package to do that. Now, you know, the real problem here, Larry, is, you know, four senators, Republican senators, Tillis, McConnell, Collins, and Murkowski, won't vote for a traditional Save America Act, you know, bill, because they're not willing to break the filibuster. Well, again, that's a whole other topic. I think we need to move beyond the filibuster. And, you know, let's go back to the talking filibuster of Mr. Smith when he came to Washington and actually stood on the Senate floor instead of this zombie filibuster. And, but, you know, the zombie filibuster, they don't have to go to the floor. They don't have to talk about it. They can just stop the legislation they don't like, and they often go back to
2: say, we claim filibuster. It's like Michael Scott on The Office declaring bankruptcy. It's not just saying, okay, filibuster. No. You're fine. Go ahead and filibuster it. We'll wait. We'll wait all night.
3: Yeah, exactly. Yeah, you know, stand there on the floor and talk about it. But in this case, with the reconciliation process, we only need 51 votes to pass a bill, and we've done it now twice.
2: Yeah.
3: Of course, the big beautiful bill was the first one, and then we had to get the government open back up again, and we used one of those strategies, reconciliation 2. Now this is reconciliation 3, and we move these through the budget committee, so we're going to have markup this morning in the House here to mark up reconciliation 3, and we're going to attach the policy and the funding for the Save America Act, and then once it goes over to the Senate, they're going to go through their what they call the birdbath and the parliamentarian and what's in, what's out, and you know, and that's what gets frustrating, Larry. You know, I mean, I grew up on the farm in Indiana, still live on the farm, and we just get the job done. And in this case, there's so many rules and traditions of the Senate that everybody points to, like, well, we can't do that because we have this tradition in the Senate. And at the end of the day, the American people want to know that our election process is safe, that there's integrity, illegals aren't voting in the our electoral process, and that you are who you say you are. And so we have the policy, we have the funding in this bill today. Hopefully we get it passed out of committee and to the floor. I know we will. We're going to find a way to get this done. Well, and then it's going to put all the light is on the Senate in order to pass it.
2: As you heard, we've got Senator Johnson coming up. Looks like he's poised to replace the late Senator Lindsey Graham as the chair of the Budget Committee. So he'll be a point person in the Senate on this for reconciliation.
3: Yeah.
2: So we'll talk to him about that, too. I did want to touch on one other issue that's affecting Indiana's Hoosiers. And that has to do with the treatment of Caitlin Clark in the WNBA. This is something that we've all been witnessing, and I've seen you use your social media platform to speak out against this. Is there some sort of should there be a hearing or something about this? Because it sure looks like that Caitlin Clark is suffering from some equal protection bias from her employer, the WNBA or the NBA writ large, and they're treating her differently and, frankly, abusing her because she's white.
3: Yeah. No, that's what we're all asking. A group of us from the Republican Study Committee, myself included, being a Hoosier and excited to have, WNBA was, nobody watched the WNBA.
4: Nobody cared about the WNBA until Caitlin Clark. Nobody.
3: And that the thing that people need to remember, especially the WNBA, that this is business. And if they want eyeballs, that's what makes them popular, is to have a player on the court that people want to watch. And Caitlin Clark can shoot the daylights out of a gym, with threes, and she's an exciting player to watch. And she just wants to play basketball. She's not even out there with a political agenda, which I think is her problem. She doesn't have a political agenda, a woke political agenda, yeah. And that's why they're targeting her. In fact, even last night, a hard foul, and the referee doesn't call anything. She's going to get hurt, and then she's going to be sitting on the sideline. And, what I told some folks is, like, look, if there was an attack the way that was on that floor a couple of weeks ago when Alyssa Thomas put a fist into her neck,
4: yeah. There
3: would have been an assault. But, again, the WNBA is going to lose a great player either to injury or she's going to go to Europe and say, I'm not putting up with this stuff.
4: Congressman Stutzman,
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15: Is in fact time for Critter News. Can we deliver a little Critter News to you here? Because we've got a couple of things that we need to share with you involving our four, or in this case, six-legged friends. Critter News is a fan favorite here on this program. Critter News is a big part of our presentation of all the news that's important to start your day, or at least put a smile on your face as you're trying to start your day in these trying times. And I turn to a reporter on KTLA, independent station in Los Angeles, California. I think it's owned by Tribune, if I remember right, maybe Sinclair. Anyway, she's reporting on a heat wave in the Valley, Sherman Oaks neighborhood to be specific. And while she was reporting on the sidewalk in Los Angeles, a giant, and I mean like 2 inch long, roach was crawling on her, like on her skin, on her neck. That at one point it takes a dive into the cleavage. The cockroach, as we used to say in high school, got to second base. This is a disgusting, horrific, right out of a horror movie moment. And I got to tell you, this reporter, her name is Rachel Menitoff. She didn't flinch. She didn't budge. And in fact, it was so remarkable that later on, I don't know if this was later that evening or the next morning, her colleagues in studio actually did a segment on the roach and on her professionalism. Here, take a listen to this.
16: And it's a lot more comfortable at this hour, but we're still in the 80s here in the valley. So overnight temperatures not necessarily dropping. And this leads to less recovery time from the daytime heat. And
17: okay, oh,
18: wow. I have to hand it to her. She was really calm.
17: I don't know if she knew that was there at that point.
19: So those fly?
18: Yeah, they do fly. That's like a flying cockroach.
19: Oh, Eric.
18: Yeah, it is.
19: Okay, that's our Rachel Menitoff, who is so professional. She kept her cool. There's no way I would have been able to keep on this.
17: No way.
19: She probably wasn't sure what it was. You just know there's something.
18: Large.
19: No.
20: At the end, I have to say I'm so relieved that it jumped onto the mic because it looked like it was going to crawl like
17: into her shirt or in her hair.
20: And I was like, oh,
17: in her mouth.
20: Yeah. That's terrifying, though.
19: And that's one of those things that several hours later, you're still feeling it.
17: Totally.
19: Yeah. Right? Yeah. You still feel like it's on your body. Yeah. Maybe even several days later.
17: Oh,
18: now we're all going to have nightmares about flying cockroaches.
15: Let me just say, every single person on the team on this show right now, they're all shuddering. They're all just from watching this thing. You've got to see the video if you're not watching our live stream right now. And you can hear the reaction from her colleagues as well. I do love also they show... immediately after her live hit is done, they kept the camera rolling. It wasn't shown at the time, but they showed it when they were just reviewing it. And she did what all of us would do, which is her entire body just started shaking, and she started brushing imaginary bugs off of her body. It is horrible. Here's what's not being discussed. See, if I were on the news panel there at KTLA, and we were watching our colleague get accosted by a 2-inch roach for merely standing on the sidewalk in Los Angeles. Can we just point out the obvious? What kind of pigsty Los Angeles has become? Do you know why roaches are so ubiquitous in the City of Angels that merely standing on the sidewalk, they come and land on you and start crawling all over your body? That doesn't happen in most cities, okay? That doesn't happen in most places. Do you know what you call a city where that happens? You call it roach-infested. Because that's what it is. It's infested with roaches. Why? You know why. Because the same political party, one party rule, has controlled that city for decades. And they have let it go into decline. Decline is a choice. Decline is a political choice that leaders make. And part of that decline is allowing your city to be roach infested. That's sort of the unspoken story here that news people at KTLA probably should have pointed out. Case in point from the New York Post. Los Angeles blew $60 million on their latest homeless fix. Just three out of a potential 2,000 apartments have been used to relocate the homeless in a failed $60 million project to get people off the streets. Councilmember Nithya Raman, that's the socialist who beat out Spencer Pratt to be on the ticket for mayor this November. Councilmember Nithya Raman, the chair of L.A. City Council's Housing and Homeless Subcommittee, introduced the time-limited subsidy program back in September as a cheaper alternative to Karen Bass's Inside Safe program. It was meant to get homeless people into an established residence. They spent $60 million to help 2,000...
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2: With SRN News, I'm Bob Agnew in Washington. President Trump Media Company is planning to charge for special high-speed access to Truth Social posts, including possibly his own, something that could have national security or financial market impact. The move announced on Thursday would allow Wall Street trading firms and other institutions to get the news from Truth Social contributors in milliseconds. U.S. companies have signed roughly $60 billion in agreements and partnerships with the Iraqi government, including deals intended to create alternative routes for shipping. That's all the oil, especially out of the Persian Gulf. It's not clear when the oil deal signed on Friday will be able to create those viable alternatives through the Strait of Hormuz. That, of course, is the current pathway for about 20% of all the world's oil. Goldman Sachs, however, estimates those pipelines, just one of them in one country, could take at least 2.5 years to complete, and it would have to go through more than one country. This is SRN News.
3: I'm a firefighter.
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5: I'm a farmer.
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3: 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They were not good before the disaster, so this has made things worse. What Food for the Poor is doing is focusing on the first phase of the response, which is the humanitarian response. We're sending container loads of hygiene kits, food, medicine, and other.

0: items, thousands of buildings that have been affected. Again, over 18,000 people that have lost their houses.
1: 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God bless you. Thank you for that. Joining us right now, Matt Schlapp. He's the chairman of the American Conservative Union, and they are in the midst of CPAC Great Britain. And, of course, his wife, friend of the program, Mercedes Schlapp, who would probably correct my pronunciation there. It's not Venezuela. It's Venezuela. Or I don't know. How does Mercy pronounce it? She's very good at the Latino thing.
2: She's very good, and she doesn't want to make people like you and me say it correctly, so she can just correct us, right?
1: Oh, yes, she's one of them.
2: There's no private lessons. Yes. Shaming. She's a shamer.
1: Listen, Matt, I think it's amazing that right after we celebrate our independence from Great Britain, you're bringing our freedom, our liberty, and our conservative principles to the mother country, to Great Britain, because England is in a little trouble right now, aren't they?
2: They are. You know, I was able to talk to the opening of CPAC with Liz Truss, the former prime minister. And, you know, basically, daddy's home is kind of the theme here, which is they're actually all look at Starmer, Prime Minister Starmer famously referred to Trump as daddy. But, you know, they're looking at America. Conservatives definitely in Great Britain are looking at America and saying, we got to do what you guys are doing over in America. We're about ready to lose our country. You know, we just spent a couple days in Paris as a family and now over in London and spent a lot of time with our Italian friends. It is really a scary thing to see what's happening in this country. There has just been an overwhelming influx of migrants, mostly Muslim, who really don't share the same cultural values as they do in these countries. And it's created a huge tumult. I mean, most of these Muslim immigrants, you know, they're in separate neighborhoods. They believe in Sharia law. They believe in polygamy. They believe that women, by and large, you know, can be sexually exploited at will. I mean, it's a real crisis over here in these countries. And finally, the Western Europeans are waking up to the fact that if you're going to have immigration, you got to have laws-based immigration. You ought to have immigration that makes your country better.
1: Yeah, imagine that. That why is that such a radical idea? By the way, and I should ask Matt. Did they, you know, did you use a fake passport when you went in there, or did they like think? Because with your social media presence and you expressing your opinion, because we have a First Amendment over here on this side of the Atlantic, you can't do that over there in England. We've seen them go after people because they use social media to express their opinion.
2: Look, we just had a former minister of the British government be bludgeoned to death in her home by a radicalized leftist. The hate is not coming from the right. The hate and the violence is coming from the left, certainly in Britain, and we've seen this in America. And, you know, it starts, all the violence, I believe, starts when you lose the fundamental respect of having to listen to another person's point of view, even one you don't agree with. And that those political views are enshrined with political protections. And so, Larry, what you're bringing up with the fact that people are being arrested for literally putting out a Facebook post that's contrary to EU orthodoxy is really, it's a very, very critical moment. But yeah. I want to give some hope. I think Nigel Farage will be the next prime minister of the UK, and I think we're going to have conservative victories in France, and I think maybe even Germany. So, like, the tide is definitely turning, but wow, after so much tragedy.
1: Yeah, I'll say. But here's the problem. It's almost like when people say, will we ever have a Republican governor in California or a Republican mayor of New York? My answer is always, yeah, when things get so bad that people finally realize, oh, geez, this is awful. I think things have gotten that bad. We've seen the protests in the streets. where people are fed up in England. And then you've got the police, you know, cracking down on demonstrations because they're literally waving the flag of England. They're waving the Union Jack. And that apparently is a provocative act, Matt. That's how bad it's gotten.
2: Now, look, in our own country, we can't brag too much because we've allowed our election system to be polluted and our laws to be weakened. We have our own lawfare where the government goes after people with traditional values in blue areas, including the federal government under Joe Biden. You know, they don't have this election problem in Europe yet, but they are copycatting what in some of these countries, what Gavin Newsom and others have done in America. I mean, these leftists, they meet, they plot together. It's the same tactics they use in all of our countries to undermine it. And it starts with making us feel like our views are racist, hateful, shameful, and illegal, changing the voting system, and putting their political opponents in jail. Think about this. This is happening all over the place. Bibi Netanyahu has to go to courtrooms every week for ethics charges. Marine Le Pen in France has to wear an ankle bracelet, and they almost took her off the ballot. They tried to take Trump off the ballot in two states in America. Jair Bolsonaro sitting in a prison in Brazil. I mean, this is the tactic of the left, and you know, society and civilization is at a breaking point everywhere.
1: We're speaking with Matt Schlapp. He, of course, is the chairman of the American Conservative Union. He runs a CPAC conference famously here in America, but now there have been multiple international versions of CPAC around the world. Currently, he's in England for CPAC Great Britain. You mentioned that Liz Truss, the former prime minister, is co-chairing with you, and you also mentioned Nigel Farage. And can you, it's hard on this side of the Atlantic to really understand the parliamentarian system and the various ways they have their elections because it's not on a regular schedule. But you just predicted that Nigel Farage would be the next prime minister, and yet he just announced that he was stepping down from his...
3: Larry O'Connor sees another example of a power grab.
1: He's a pig. He's a scum. He's disgusting. He's a liar. But he's better than Susan Collins. Let that be a lesson, Republicans. They will set aside all of their morals, all of their so-called ethics and principles for the quest of power for their party.
3: O'Connor and Company, weekday mornings at 3 on Intelligent Talk 960, The Patriot. And we're live here outside the Perez family home just waiting for the... And there they go! Almost on time this morning. Mom is coming out the front door strong with a double-arm kid carry. 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
2: Ah, they've learned.
1: Listen, before we're gone, Matt, congratulations are in order. First of all, you and Mercy just celebrated your 24th wedding anniversary. Congrats. But the real focus now is the next wedding. Actually, the next couple of weddings. Your eldest of five girls is getting married next month. Congratulations. Are you prepared? How are you going to England a few weeks before your daughter gets married?
2: This is our crazy life. But yeah, you're right. The oldest, who she and her fiance both work for President Trump, and they're getting married on their college campus at the University of Notre Dame next month. So that's pretty cool. Then our number two, who's a junior, or I guess an incoming senior at Notre Dame, just got proposed. or just got engaged.
1: Yes.
2: So that's big news. So I hate to tell you, for all the slap haters out there, there's going to be more of us.
1: The slaps just keep growing. It's true. You're gonna start being grandparents. Like, I'm on the verge of being a grandpa, Matt. That's the next step. I would say it'll make your hair turn white, but too late for that.
2: You know, Larry, there's a lot of things you're going to have to teach me. One of them is trying to get over this idea that you're a grandpa. That's an interesting one.
1: No, what's worse is Meredith will be a grandma, but that's a whole other... whole other problem that we're going to have to deal with. Well, congratulations. Very excited about the wedding. It's going to be great, but you have work to do. You have Listen, you have to pay for all these weddings, so you need to get back to work, and you need to express gently and with charity and love to our cousins there that America is the way. Our American conservative principles that we learned from them, let's face it, originally with the Magna Carta and all of the great freedom fighters of England's history. We perfected it here in America, and we're more than willing to bring them along.
2: Larry, I let me just say real quickly as we end that America remains our focus, and Mercy has her fourth annual human trafficking summit on the Hill this week. On the Hill, so if anybody wants to come join us and fight this really evil scourge, go to our website and join us.
1: Yes, yeah, that website is conservative.org, right?
2: That's right. That's simple. Or follow us on Twitter and get all the info.
1: Yeah, that human trafficking, it's been very effective, and you're really making a difference there. God bless you guys. Have fun in England. Get back safe.
2: Thanks, Larry.
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1: From Washington, D.C., but broadcasting across the fruited plain, it's O'Connor and Company, starting your morning the right way. And we're joined by friend of the program and one of the real warriors on Capitol Hill, Senator Ron Johnson of Wisconsin. Senator Johnson, I know it's a busy week for you, and you had a busy day yesterday. I want to get to as much as possible. Thanks for joining us this morning.
16: Thanks for having me on, Larry.
1: Quickly, one moment here in the confirmation hearing for Acting Attorney General Todd Blanche. Take a listen to this, and then we'll comment.
17: Did Jack Smith read my emails?
18: I'm not sure, Senator. I don't know.
17: Would you check for me?
18: We will check, Senator, yes.
1: That's your colleague, of course, a distinctive Cajun genius there, John Kennedy from Louisiana. But it's an important question because last I checked, Jack Smith claimed that he was just gathering your text messages and your email, Senator Johnson, for metadata, just to find out, you know, times and places and locations. But now it appears that, in fact, no, his team did read the content of that email. Have you gotten to the bottom of that yourself?
16: Well, again, to be precise, what we knew is they gathered our metadata in terms of our phone calls surrounding January 6th. Now we found out that the filter team did not filter out text messages, which, you know, they did read. You know, I'm not sure that Jack Smith read them, but members of the investigatory team, again, because they took such cavalier attitude, they weren't following the Justice Department rules. These filter teams are put in there as they subpoena information to, you know, make sure that the investigatory team does not get, for example, attorney-client privilege type thing. Well, I mean, at minimum, they should have also been.
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1: The country, and they just look the other way?
16: The $10,000 is with banking transactions. Uh-huh. And cash, I guess, you know, again, if it's $10,000 in cash, it gets looked at, but it's insane, okay? It is, you know, government is stupid. Government is awful, okay? And so the lowest estimate in annual fraud is $250 billion a year. We had the CEO of LexisNexis does research on this, says it's $1 trillion a year. And as you mentioned, and this is outrageous, people need to pay attention to this. Chairman Call called a great hearing with Nick Shirley, James O'Keefe, they had somebody from POGO, which is a good organization. The only Democrat that showed up was Ranking Member Peters, and mainly to denigrate Nick Shirley.
1: Yeah.
16: Not one Democrat showed up on a hearing talking about this massive fraud that puts at risk the benefits to people that we want to help. They could care less about fraud. I mean, the fact that they didn't show up, didn't ask questions, speaks volumes. And by the way, Nick Shirley also reported that California, in reaction to his investigatory journalism, is proposing the Stop Nick Shirley Act, which in the hearing I said really ought to be named Protect Medicaid Fraudsters Act. Right? That's what this is about, is protect the fraudsters. That's what California Democrat politicians want to do. They want to protect the Medicaid fraudsters. They're not interested in protecting taxpayer money.
1: Senator Johnson is our guest, Senator Ron Johnson of Wisconsin. And Senator, we've just got a minute left, but we've got a new reconciliation package coming out of the House. The Speaker wants to get it done in a couple of weeks. It seems like the Budget Committee is going to be the center point of this package. You're on that committee, and first of all, obviously a great loss with Lindsey Graham suddenly and tragically. But when you turn to the business at hand, do we know who's going to replace him on that budget committee as the chairman, and how does that look right now in terms of getting reconciliation done and specifically getting the SAVE Act in there?
16: Well, that'll be me.
1: It will be. That's official?
16: Chair yet, all right. But I'll become chair. So, you know, my main task is to get everybody on the same page. So I've been talking to Jody Arrington, the chairman of the House Budget Committee. I'll be having extensive conversation with the Rust vote today, meeting with Leader Thune. We need to get everybody on the same page, understand what constraints are, just in terms of our members, in terms of what they'll vote for, constraints within the reconciliation process itself. But I will say, you know, Democrats are becoming so...
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4: News this hour at Town Hall, I'm Bob Agnew in Washington. Homeland Security officials say election security remains a top priority for the Trump administration.
5: Homeland Security Secretary Mark Wayne Mullen says the administration will aggressively pursue voter fraud cases following President Trump's address to the nation. During the speech, the president cited DHS findings showing more than 270,000 non-citizens are registered on voter rolls and raised concerns about vulnerabilities in electronic voting and ballot counting systems. The administration says those vulnerabilities pose a major cyber threat and an election security nightmare. Willie Nelson, The White House.
4: New records released by Senate Republicans are raising questions about whether former special counsel Jack Smith accessed congressional text messages after testifying he did not.
6: Senate Judiciary Committee Chairman Chuck Grassley and Senator Ron Johnson say Justice Department documents show text messages belonging to both lawmakers were obtained by Smith's team during the January 6th investigation. The senators argue those communications were protected by congressional privilege. Missouri Senator Eric Schmidt is now calling for Smith to be prosecuted, alleging he lied to Congress under oath. Ken Lorman reporting.
4: This week, 8 Democrat candidates in the state of Maine took part in 2 debates on TV. We get a closer look from correspondent Laura Winters.
7: The first group of 4 Senate candidates include Democrats Sheena Bellows, Troy Jackson, Jordan Wood, and Dr. Nirav Shah. The 4 participating in 1 debate for an hour. Shah, the former director of Maine's Center for Disease Control and Prevention, he also ran in this year's primary for governor and lost. Then a second hour of debate with candidates David Costello, Elizabeth Dickerson, Dan Kleben, and Ashley Wood. Candidate Graham Plattner left the Senate race in Maine last week after he was accused of sexual assault, a claim he denies.
4: That is Laura Winters.
25: Statistics show that roughly 20 veterans die by suicide every day in the United States. 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
25: The majority of service dogs from Canines are rescues, and with each pairing, 2 lives are changed forever. 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That's caninesforwarriors.org.
27: 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That belief that we each can be who we are and live the life we dream, in harmony with one another, in our system, written in the words of the Constitution. 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
1: From the wild world of D.C. politics to America's culture clash, brace yourself for the reality check you've been waiting for. 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
2: All right, the war with Iran is intensifying. We are bombing the hell out of Iran. Iran is targeting some U.S. allies. The fighting is escalating. We've got the president making a major address tonight, a speech at 9 p.m. Eastern that will be carried on Salem News Channel in case the networks don't want to carry it, and they may not. We've got the place for you to watch it. Salem News Channel, snc.tv, if you don't know all the ways to get Salem News Channel, the presidential address at 9 p.m. Eastern, 6 p.m. Pacific. Will the networks not carry it? My hunch is they won't. My hunch is that the mob will win. The mob is demanding that the broadcast networks don't carry it. But of course, the joke is on them. The networks don't really matter anymore. That's why we have places like Salem News Channel, the Mike Gallagher Show, the Salem Media Platforms, radio, TV, digital, podcast, the M&M Extra podcast. They don't matter. So if they don't carry it, it's going to give us a big talking point where we're going to have a field day with their refusal to acknowledge the presence of the 45th and 47th president of the United States of America. According to the Daily Beast, his primetime speech tonight has Republicans scared blankless. The prospect of an unpredictable Donald Trump making a live primetime address has a lot of Republicans rattled. One former Trump administration official, we can guess who this is, probably one of the Never Trumpers who went off and wrote a book, told Politico that Republicans are not only concerned about the president moaning about Biden's election victory 6 years ago, but also about him deciding to improvise. He does like to improvise. The man goes off script a lot. You know, I could argue this both ways. Let me give you both arguments and see where you fall, where you land. I think that would be a pretty good exercise. By the way, with in terms of today's big breaking news, besides Iran, besides President Trump's speech, we got Chuck Schumer passing wind in the middle of a speech on the Senate floor. It's awful. It's hysterical. It's a great metaphor for what he has to say. Right in the middle of his words on the Senate floor, he's standing there at the podium in the well of the Senate, and he just lets one rip, and it got picked up, of course, by the microphone. It's all over the place. New York Post, TMZ, AP. I mean, this is reported as a bona fide news story, and I can't decide whether or not to play the clip for you or not. I think I will, but because you know me, like my Denise used to say, Gallagher, you are a little, little man. I mean, who doesn't like a good, inappropriate fart, you know, on audio and video? But you can tell me whether you think we ought to play it or not. You can give me your vote on the text line, 800-655-MIKE. You can vote yay or nay, should I play Chuck Schumer passing wind quite embarrassingly in front of God and everybody? It's bad. And it's just, some people will hear that and see that and say, term limits! I mean, if you're at an age where you can't control that, I mean, what's next? Diapers? It's bad. I mean, it's not even subtle. But you're gonna have to vote on it before I decide to play it or not. Because I also want to appeal to your sensitivities. I'm not so, you know, childish that I want to just do this for the sake of a, you know, a cheap laugh. So you go ahead and give me your vote. 800-655-MIKE. The text line is open to you. 800-655-6453. I mean, right off the bat, Florida writes, please, no passing wind. That is just too immature. And that's right, because I am, after all, a mature, responsible, sophisticated, intelligent, worldly man. You know I'm going to have to play it. You know I'm going to have to play it. Anyway, let me go back to Trump's speech tonight, where it is rumored that he is going to go back over the 2020 election. He's going to say that China supposedly interfered. He's going to claim that maybe the Georgia senators aren't legitimately and dutifully elected, and the left is going to lose its mind. The Democrats are going to freak out. They're going to melt down. They're going to go. So we're going to relitigate 2020 all over again. Now, I could argue either side. I'll tell you how I really feel, and this is my heartfelt response to people who say, oh, no, no, not again. All right? My argument is, if we let this issue of election integrity go, we're never going to have free and fair elections in this country again. If we don't fix election shenanigans as a country, we're done. If we pretend that 2020 was normal, if we pretend that everything's A-OK, we will never have a free and fair. We have zero credibility as a nation again. Okay? That's my argument, and that's one of the arguments. The other side is this. Can we please leave 2020 alone? It was 6 years ago. We get it. Trump thinks he was cheated. He doesn't believe Biden won. Okay, we got bigger fish to fry. We got to deal with life in front of us now. We got to get the Save America Act passed now. We got to win the midterms. And bringing up 2020 is not going to be helpful. All right, those are the two arguments. Where are you? Let's find out. Where are you on this? We're in the Relief Factor Studios for a Thursday, and I'm so glad you're here. 800-655-MIKE. Tell me what you think. Do you believe that Trump is correct to continue to hammer away? He's like a dog with a bone. He doesn't leave 2020 alone because he believes that the country's very existence depends on election integrity. I happen to agree with him. But I want to find out if you do too. Which argument are you inclined to lean in towards? Are you glad he's going to bring this up and hammer this home tonight, if that's indeed what he does? Or do you wish he'd leave 2020 alone once and for all?
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2: And don't forget, tonight, 9 p.m. Eastern, 6 p.m. Pacific, we will carry President Trump's address, and how do you think it'll go, and what argument do you make? Do you make the argument that it is essential that the president continue to pound away at the issue of voter integrity and what happened in 2020? Or is it a mistake? He ought to leave it alone, move on. It's only going to hurt us, particularly in the midterms. Let's pray that there's some clarity tonight and that he moves the needle. 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Maybe you think you ought to leave 2020 alone. 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Bob's in Ocala, Florida. Hey, Bob, welcome to the Mike Gallagher Show. How's it going, sir?
17: Hey, great, Mike. Thanks for taking my call. I watch you most days.
2: Thank you.
17: And regards to the address tonight, I think Trump, if he goes on and on and on about it, that's not good. I think if he just mentions it, Bill Barr said there was election fraud, but he didn't think it was enough to overturn the election. Trump does. But if Trump just refers to it and says, this is why we need to pass the Save America Act, I think that's a plus.
2: Yeah.
17: If he goes on and on and on about it, I don't think so. I think that hurts him.
2: Good points. I appreciate it. Let's see what others have to say. Bob, I appreciate you joining us. 800-655-Mike. He's right about how Barr has said, well, yeah, there's fraud. There's always going to be fraud. But is it enough to overturn an election? And that argument is so absurd. But they love that argument. They love to say there was no widespread election fraud in 2020. Have you ever looked at the margins that they say Joe Biden won by? You don't need widespread election fraud if it's close. It's like the book that Hewitt wrote years ago. If it isn't close, they can't cheat. If it's close, they can cheat. 800-655-Mike. Ken's in Riverside, California. Hello, Ken.
18: Hi. Thank you for taking my call.
2: You betcha. Glad you could join
18: us.
2: Thank you.
18: I believe that the machines are tampered with, and we have the evidence of it, and Trump needs to expose that, bring that in. If we don't correct the problem, we'll never win the midterms.
2: That's or any election, right? I mean,
18: right,
2: beyond
18: right,
2: the midterms.
18: The machines were deaf. We need to expose it. If we don't look at it, it's just going to continue. And
2: well,
18: it's continuing over here in California all the time. You just saw the mayor's election.
2: That's right, exactly. Well, Ken, here's the thing. You remind me. And you're, of course, very much in line with Mike Lindell of MyPillow fame, who was they tried to destroy him. Now he's running for governor in Minnesota, of all things, and Trump endorsed him this week. And there's now, Polymarket is now saying Mike's going to win based on Trump's endorsement. Now, I don't know. I hope. Be amazing. Be incredible. Be unconventional. Trump's unconventional. But I think about how they treated people like you, Ken, and I don't know that there's evidence that the machines were tampered with. I mean, I think there is, but there's been a lot of pushback and a lot of back and forth on the election of 2020. A lot of drama. Dinesh's movie got all kinds of scrutiny and all kinds of rebuttals. So you say that definitively. I admit I don't know. I suspect that because of all the COVID era rules that were that changed our election procedures, that there were shenanigans. I know there was 24/7 stupid drive-through mail-in ballots that could be put in boxes and people see. The whole thing was a mess. Again, you don't need widespread election fraud. You just need some election fraud. But here's the thing. Watching the way people were destroyed, watching how the machine came after and destroyed anybody who dared question the outcome of the election, to me, is very, very revealing. That, to me, speaks volumes. Tina Peters, the Gold Star mom, how many years did she spend behind bars? They destroyed people's lives. And so if somebody just texted, well, the SAVE Act doesn't have anything to do with 2020. Yes, it does. It has everything to do with 2020, because if we don't nail down election integrity in time for the midterms and they cheat again and we lose this country, we could lose the country forever. I think that's what I think that's the case he's going to make. Let's see what you think. 800-655-MIKE. Join us.
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25: 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We all of a sudden became the enemy.
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24: 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The governmental hostility and prejudice is uncovered, and Trump's fight to restore our constitutional liberties and religious freedom.
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0: come as a federal judge blocked the use of DHS's updated system, citing voter privacy and the fact it can result in the wrongful purging of eligible voters. Ed Donahue, Washington.
1: New polling and election forecasts, meanwhile, are giving Republicans some fresh optimism about holding on to the House in next year's midterm elections.
2: Democrats still lead the generic congressional ballot, but a new RMG research survey shows that advantage shrinking to just 2 points, 47-45%. Analysts say soft Republican voters appear to be
3: Foundations of Freedom, a look at America's founding principles and the leaders who shaped our nation.
4: Most Americans think of Abraham Lincoln and they think of the Civil War or the Emancipation. But in 1862, he signed another hugely significant piece of legislation, the Homestead Act. It offered eligible Americans up to 160 acres of land, not as a prize for the powerful, but as an opportunity for ordinary families willing to live on it, work it, and build something lasting. Why did it matter? Because Lincoln understood that freedom was not merely the absence of tyranny. Rather, freedom required responsibility, labor, stewardship, and moral courage. A free people must be given room to build, but they also must be willing to cultivate what they have been given. That still matters today. Liberty without responsibility decays. Opportunity without character collapses. Lincoln's lesson is clear. A nation stays free when its people remain willing to work, build, and steward freedom under God.
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11: Chuck Schumer passes wind in the middle of a speech on the floor of the Senate. And they've got the receipts. They got the video of it. We've got the clip. And Yasmin has it. Now, I think Yasmin is absolutely philosophically opposed to playing this because she is a very genteel, gentle, lovely lady. I think this offends her sensibilities. But hey, it's the job. It's the gig. You know, it's part of the, you're on Team Gallagher. So as the show goes, we all go. But here's the thing. I've got this clip of Chuck Schumer, Joe Biden, of course, but Chuck Schumer yesterday. Giving a long-winded speech against Donald Trump and against the war in Iran and everything else, and he lets one fly. He lets her rip right in the middle of the sentence. And it sounds awful, okay? Now, he even kind of laughs it off. You could tell he knew he did it. That's the funniest part. But I will only play it if this audience dictates it. How are we going to dictate it? Well, we are in the middle of our heartfelt campaign to help poor people in Venezuela who have lost everything due to the devastating earthquakes over there. There are people

0: people who are without anything. They're in the streets. They've lost their home. They've lost their everything. You know, many died. Many homes are gone. Food for the poor is a, I always call them this beautiful Christian ministry that's very near and dear to my heart. They build a house, as they often do around the country, I mean around the world, for my Denise. There's a Denise Gallagher house that a family proudly lives in Jamaica. So this organization means a lot to me. So here's what we're going to do. 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You're going to save a lot of lives. You're going to help a lot of people. You're going to help make the world a better place. 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So your call. If the donation comes in, I'll play it. If it doesn't, you may never find it because you're not going to have any ability to ever go to Google or YouTube or everywhere, and you can't find it anywhere because you're connected to the Mike Gallagher Show. This is your connection to the wild world out there. So you let me know. Tracy, let me know. If we've got somebody and you can confirm it, well, I think we have somebody. Okay, can we confirm? Wait a minute. Let me wait to make sure that it's a confirmation. By the way, I've been praying without ceasing for this campaign. I always get worried that we're not going to hit our goal. Prayer works, and I asked you yesterday that a dear friend of mine was having a surgery yesterday to remove. It was really weird. A grapefruit-sized cyst from her body. Benign, not cancerous, thank God, but a big, huge cyst. And it was causing her all kinds of turmoil, and she was getting sick from it. It was pressing up against her organs. Anyway, long story short, surgery went great. She had some nausea problems after the surgery, but I think that's pretty normal after general anesthesia. I remember I got real sick after I had general anesthesia once. I mean, sometimes you have like an allergic reaction to the general anesthesia. But in any event, she did great. Surgery was a big success, and if it hadn't been for the nausea, she probably would have come home last night. She's going home now. So thank you for your prayers, and thank you for keeping a dear friend of mine in your hearts, because prayer works. Okay, prayer worked. There's who? Can you give me the first name, Tracy? Give me the first name of the donor, because we have Mark. We got Mark from Florida, Jacksonville, Florida. Mark of Jacksonville, Florida. Thanks to your wise decision to help people in need in Venezuela, the entire audience gets treated to this.
1: Now on Iran and the NDAA. when all the Trump administration can say about his disastrous war with Iran is that Vietnam was worse.
0: That's it. I mean, just the very beginning. That's there it is. And that is not Mark Davis this morning said, well, maybe that was some kind of a weird creaking. No. That was passing gas. And we just can't let that go one time, Yasmin. You gotta play it. We gotta play it. I think $500 is worth three airings. So here is airing number one, fully humiliating Senator Chuck Schumer.
1: Now on Iran and the NDAA. When all the Trump administration can say about his disastrous...
0: Thank you, Yasmin. She has this pained look on her face. You could just tell. She's like, what am I doing? I could be doing anything else for a living. This is what I've been reduced to. All right, one more time. Airing number three in honor of Mark in Jacksonville, making a $500 contribution to our Food for the Poor campaign. One more time.
1: Now on Iran and the NDAA. When all the Trump administration can...
0: There you go. Thank you, Mark, and thank you for contributing to our Food for the Poor campaign. Hey, keep it going, you know? We may do that every hour. That could be a surefire way to get a quick few hundred bucks in the old kitty, as my buddy Larry Elder would always say. Dennis in New Brunswick, New Jersey. We started out today talking about President Trump's speech tonight, whether or not he should revisit 2020. Is it a good idea, bad idea? Hey, Dennis, thanks for hanging in there with us.
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9: If something was wrong in the 2020 election, I do. But that will be six years ago, right? I guess, by the time we go into the election. This is more of a statistical election with the mainstream America. I think the far left is destroying themselves by doing what they're doing with illegal immigration, gun control, and things of that order. If we sit back and go with what we think mainstream America believes in, which is they don't believe in illegal immigration. They believe in the right to bear arms. We stick with our main policy, then we'll win the ball game. And after we win the ball game, we can change the rules to make sure that we have fair elections. But if you don't win the ball game, you don't make it to the Super Bowl.
0: Got it. Now, listen. I think you've got a totally reasonable and plausible reaction. But let me give you the counter argument, and really the way I feel, and I think the way millions of Americans feel. 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
1: Whole lot of people are texting and thanking us, thanking Mark, rather, in Jacksonville, Florida, for his donation. 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Thank you. Thank you. Thank you, Mark. And thanks, everybody, for helping to make this campaign a success. A lot of people claim that if you say that the 2020 election was fraudulent, that that's a conspiracy theory. Conspiracy theories are a funny thing. Boy, there are people, plenty of people in America, who take a conspiracy theory and run with it. They go hog wild. I was talking to, I caught up with an old friend of mine who I haven't talked to in years. He's a great guy. And boy, does he go down those rabbit holes. He's right there with Candace Owens and everybody. He believes that these data centers are surveillance headquarters, that they are surveilling people from the data centers. These are these giant, you know, facilities that are going to power AI and all that goes with it. Kathy Hochul, the governor of New York, has put a moratorium or a pause on the data centers. And I've always thought that the objection is that people don't like them, that they're, that they take too much energy from a community, that they're, you know, I mean, I don't exactly know all the arguments against them. I know people are against them. But this guy, again, friend of mine, very conspiracy, somebody who believes that Charlie Kirk wasn't shot and killed by Tyler Robinson. And when I hear that, I'm like, uh-oh, here we go. Somebody who believes that Erica Kirk is a Satanist and her parents are Satanists and all these horrific, bizarre, absurd things that are being directed towards the Kirk family. Well, he's right there with them all. And believes that the data centers are going to be facilities where the government...
2: When a heart stops, the clock starts. 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
8: Hey, So I, you know, I believe that Charlie Kirk was shot, you know, all that stuff. But my only question is about the impact on his shirt. I'm just confused as to what that could be.
1: Well, it's one of the many things.
8: It's from within. Let me.
1: Well, you saw the video when the bullet hit him and see all the blood come out?
8: I did,
1: That was pretty real. That wasn't made up. That wasn't a figment of anybody's imagination. That's how it happened. Everything else is just an attempt to overturn the official narrative. Coming up yesterday, President Trump's nominee to be the DNI director was confronted by John Ossoff, who was elected president in 2020. His answer, revealing. We'll see what you think. Just stick around. There's a lot more coming up.
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20: 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Here to bring you stories you're not going to hear on all those other financial radio shows. I'm not sure how many financial shows are talking about flock cameras, but seems to be a big topic here. Anyways, you don't need any more money shows, but we appreciate you listening to another money show. What do you got and for us here?
21: I think all the shows should be talking about flock cameras. Because who's paying for them? Well, we are. So tell me that's not financial. And the whole thing, our show isn't a traditional financial show. We are not an hour-long infomercial. I say it every week. We are about current events. This show is about sounding alarms. This show is totally different than what you're getting on those other financial shows. And from the feedback that I get each week, I think it's going to stay the same. I mean, if enough people ever reach out and say it's getting boring, you have new articles every week, but they're all saying the same stuff. If people want us to go financial, we're good. We're good. We got plenty to say.
20: You would sell out.
21: Well, I want to sell out. I mean, I'm fine with that. Will it make us more money? Because one thing that we're not very good at is the call to action, as Sandy calls it. She wants me to make sure I let people know that this is only our passion, our life's work, our hobby. This is only our side gig. We're not radio people. Obviously, we would have, we've been on the air for 4 years. We've never missed a week. Easter week, Christmas, whatever. We may have to rearrange the day of the week to record based on schedules, but we've given you a new show every week for four, and we've never gotten sponsors. We've never sold out. We've never tried to make this into a money-making machine, but I will tell you, we're still in business. So we had a young man come in the office. I'll get into a shout out with that segue. We had a listener named John who came in the audience. He was from the audience, came in the office this week. So, and by the way, thank you so much, John. When people come in that have heard us on the radio, that is gold to us in two ways. One way is the obvious. Maybe John will trust us to assist him with his finances. That's our day to day thing. That's what I've been doing for 28 years this year. Anthony's been doing for over 8 years. So Sam, we got to change that commercial. I heard a commercial recently that said something about over 25 years experience or something. Just Anthony and I. I'm not good with math or numbers, but I think we've got 28, 38, 32. I don't know. We got over 30 years of experience just with the two of us. So, and then you add my father, my dearly departed father, and there's more experience. So anyway, John, thank you for coming in. Wonderful man. Listens at 5 a.m. I didn't make fun of that at all because I realized a lot of the people that we're meeting are listeners at 5 a.m. So good for you. The other shout, I'm going to do one more shout out and then I'll get back to, I'll get back to a little bit of financial stuff today. Then I want to go a hair political, just generically. Then I want to go to the end of the world. I want to go to my normal, my modus operandi. So the other shout out, West Valley Networking. So JD was there again. We've got listeners that we've met at West Valley Networking. Keep it in mind, if you want to meet us, but you don't want an actual appointment, you know, to start out, we still hope one day you sit with us. So how's that, Sandy? How's that for a call to action? So put on your calendar the second Tuesday of each month at 4 o'clock at Throne Brewery on 67th Avenue, just north of Bell. So we are now co-ed. We were a men's networking group for 4 years, and then we switched it to co-ed. So anybody's welcome. So bring your kids. They have really good food there. And we have Kyle. We've got a smart aleck server who is really good at what he does. He doesn't take names. He numbers everybody, and he's really good. Everybody gets the proper tab at the end. And so good food, good drinks, good time, and you'll meet people. You know, when I say networking, there's no dues. This is not BNI. There's no speakers. There's no 30-second introductions. It's just a happy hour. It's casual. But I've noticed over the years, I have a guy, you know, our mechanic was there this week. Shout out to Mike from Frank's Honest Auto. He was there. You know, we've had people in different industries. So you're going to have an attorney. Our attorney, Mike, was there. Ooh, two Mikes. So you're going to find people that do different things if you ever need them. Anthony, are you getting bored? Did you just actually rest your head on your microphone?
0: Yeah.
21: Okay, should I move on? Is that what that means? Let's get right into it. Anthony's bored, so I have to move on. It's it's so funny watching Anthony. I'm so glad I can see him, because I always know when this is not his favorite thing that I'm talking about. So let's jump right into things, if we can. You know, I'm going to start with the politics. Today, as we record, is the 16th. Of July. Wow, this year's going fast. Half of the year's over. So tonight, the president of the United States is doing one of these addresses to the nation. I don't know if it's a good idea or a bad idea. My understanding, the key points put out this morning from the White House, it's going to be on the 2020 election, probably some of it, that it might have been fraudulent. And it's going to be mostly about how to go forth and have, you know, fair, true elections. I don't know, with everybody worried about, you know, gas prices and the war that seems like it really never will end. Seems like we did find ourselves a new Vietnam over there in Iran, Ukraine and Russia, and, you know, Israel and Palestine. Anyway, so I don't know if the timing's good or bad. I know Trump's approval ratings are slipping. So we'll see how it goes. You know, maybe the ratings will go back up after tonight. I don't know. I will watch it, Anthony, because I know that you will not. So I will be glued to my television set. Anyway, you know, we were talking just for a second before the show about politics, you know, Lindsey Graham passing away suddenly, you know, from a quick sudden illness. I won't, you know, anybody listening to me already knows what I think. I don't think there was any little heart problem, but you know, I won't put on my tinfoil hat yet. So now his sister is in place until what, January? Mitch McConnell, if you're listening, if you are sitting next to Elvis and John Wayne, as the meme on Facebook shows, and you are listening, step aside. You know, this whole thing about I've still got to finish my work. If you're in the hospital, if you're dead, whatever the case is, Mitch, it's time. I am so tired of watching, and I don't care if you have a D or an R after your name. If you are stroking out during a press conference and they have to help you off the stage, don't come back. It's time for these people to relinquish control. I read something. Let me read it to you. I read something quick that I kind of liked. This is from where I get some of my news. It's a source called Facebook. It says here, this little screenshot I took. Did you know the founding fathers only paid the senators and representatives a per diem amount when in session? Why? Because the founding fathers knew if Congress were ever to be paid salaries, which they could vote to increase themselves, then Congress would no longer be of the people, but rather above the people. they wanted those in Congress to be subject to the same economic and financial conditions as the rest of the nation based on the laws they passed. This wasn't supposed to be lifelong gravy train. You were supposed to leave your job as a doctor or a lawyer or a blacksmith. You were supposed to help the country, and then you were supposed to go back. We were supposed to have, I believe, term limits by its nature. This became a livelihood, a lifelong gravy train, and it's getting tiring. So, Anthony, Sam, I don't know. I'm in my 60s. What you're going to see, I don't know yet, but you better – I know it's not a pleasant conversation, but people better start talking about figure out how to fix it. You know, in the answer I'm seeing so far, I'll see how it plays out. Well, maybe I won't, but you guys will. Anthony, do you know what DSA stands for?
20: Nope.
21: Are you kidding right now, or you really don't?
20: No.
21: DSA is the Democratic Socialists of America. They're making a lot of noise right now. Mondami, the people that are look like they're starting to replace the Democrat Party are a little more extreme. And I don't know, maybe because it's democratic socialism this time it'll work. Maybe millions of people won't die like in Russia and China. Maybe
20: no, it's class socialism. It's socialism for the rich, not for the poor.
21: Tell me more. I mean, how do you think democratic socialism with a more distributed...
20: No, I mean, do you think that these large corporations and these billionaires and trillionaires are treated the same as the civilians?
21: I do not.
20: They say it all the time. It's a class thing. But they will bail each other out. There's no consequences for actions. We do have the socialist nation already. It's just if you're wealthy enough.
21: Have you ever heard of the golden rule? Golden rule is whoever has the gold makes the rules. I don't know. So is the change kind of like the politics of the last 20 years? Is it a pendulum? Do we have to go from where we are now to the DSA? And then basically, you know what my problem is, Anthony, too? The people that think that the evil rich are evil and rich, Bernie Sanders, I mean, that's a light example because he's not filthy rich. But he was boo on the millionaires years ago. I remember it. Now he's boo on the billionaires. Why? Because he's a multimillionaire. I mean, is Bernie Sanders going to live the same way I'm going to live if we get rid of the evil corporations? I don't know.
20: Well, here's the thing. There's nothing. It's good that people are wealthy. It absolutely is. Like, we need to have people making these kinds of money, these big industries. That's kind of what keeps our American dream going, right? But it shouldn't be on the back of people not paying wages. That's the biggest thing. Also, I'm looking at tax codes because we talk about taxes all the time. But in 1964, the highest tax code was 77%. In 1969, the highest tax code was 70%. Right now, the highest tax code is like 37%.
21: So you're saying
20: moving large back corporations up. Not paying.
21: So, and how are you going to get it done? Young people, you are an exception on a few fronts to what I see with people around your age. How is it going to change? I don't know. I mean, just my day-to-day life, I don't think people care. The old apathy and ignorance quotient, you know, what's wrong with the country? I don't know and I don't care. Well, you better start caring. And Anthony, if you're suggesting that we go back to a 77%, highest tax bracket, and that's for corporations, get it done. I mean, figure out who can do it. I think in the DSA, there's going to be a whole bunch of hypocrisy. I think Bernie Sanders, who thinks we should all be even, he lives awfully large for a guy who's never had a job. I mean, let's just put it that way. If you took a vow of poverty, you know, like some ancient Chinese or Catholic priest, ancient Chinese secret. If you're really living the way you talk, that's one thing. These people don't. They're hypocritical, full of crap people. So I don't know. Sam wanted to know, what is the threshold for filthy rich? It's like rich, it's just dirtier. It's just gross. So I don't know. And I don't know what rich is. I don't know. When I was new in the job almost 30 years ago, if you had a paid off house, if you lived in Sun City, you had some sort of a Buick, obviously, you had a golf car, and you had $1 million, you were rich. You were not like middle class. You made it. You won the game. Now, I don't know, 5 million? I don't think, I don't think you're rich with under 5 million anymore. It just, but I don't know. I mean, I don't have 5 million, so I don't know what it's like. Let me read something, as long as I'm on my favorite news source, Next End Time Headlines, Facebook. Let me read this to you. This is from a page called Good Financial Sense. Usually I try not to say the source on Facebook, because I don't know if they want me sharing their stuff. But I'm it's a tightrope between making sure I give credit to people. But if you put it on Facebook, I presume it's pretty public. The advice isn't always wrong. It's just wildly outdated. Stop renting and buy a house. Made a lot more sense when starter homes were actually starter homes. Interest rates were punching people in the face, and decent income weren't punching people in the face, and decent income still gave you a realistic shot. Now someone can make $72,000 a year, save aggressively, avoid dumb debt, and still feel like the down payment keeps moving further away. That's the part older generations sometimes miss. Nobody is saying buy a house was ever easy. Nobody is saying previous generations didn't work hard, but the numbers are different now. The entry fee is higher. The monthly payment is higher. The insurance is higher. The taxes are higher. And while people are trying to save, rent is still eating the paycheck every single month. So when someone says just buy a house, it can sound less like advice and more like they haven't looked at Zillow since 2003. The goal isn't to blame one generation for everything. The goal is to admit the old playbook doesn't work the same when the price of admission doubled and the wages didn't come along for the ride. I agree with this wholeheartedly. You know, okay, boomer. I'm a boomer, and I believe this. I have a 21-year-old son. Anthony, you and Nick both have made your way. Is it hard out there with grocery prices and gas, taxes, insurance? Yes, of course.
20: But so you agree with this, but you don't want to ever raise minimum wages?
21: Heck, are you talking about? Raise minimum wages isn't going to do it. Unless you raise minimum wages to $100 an hour, I don't want to hear it. No, I want you guys to fix the system, and I know you can't. I get real passionate about this because I have a 21-year-old son. You're 35, Nick's 36. You guys have made your way. I'll leave you hard assets. I'll leave you no money. I'll leave you no 401k. I'll leave you land. I'll leave you precious metals, only lead. I'll do whatever I can for you. The minimum wage is a dead argument because you can't raise it enough to fix this. And my problem, we said just last week that there's studies out saying that like 20%, 30%, whatever % of the house price problem is because of illegal immigration. I don't know. I certainly know we have a mess on our hands with ICE. I told you on this radio show 4 years ago. I told people you this open borders is going to lead to problems in the future. I said that. I can find the episodes when I said that. We've got a mess in this country. You know what I'm hearing now? I'm hearing, yes, illegal immigration caused some rents to go up, some houses. There's more scarcity. There's a lot of reasons. You know what else is going on? We haven't talked about in a while. Vanguard, Blackstone, Vanguard. There's corporations buying up homes, single family units. What is the answer? It's three different possibilities, I guess. One is, Anthony, your generation, you need to stop watching comedians and listen to music. Sorry, that hits close home. You need to start getting politically active and see if you can figure a way out of this. That's the likely way for it to end okay. The other two aren't so good. One is Klaus Schwab, World Economic Forum. You're going to live in a smart city, a 15-minute city. You're going to rent. You're going to be in like a project. You're not going to own a home. You're never going to be able to grow a garden. You're going to own nothing and you're going to like it. You're going to eat whatever they feed you. You're going to have social credit scores. And if you look around you and look at AI and flock cameras and all the stuff we shout about that you won't hear on those other financial shows, you can't tell me that's not a likely end result. The other thing, DSA, they've got an answer for you. The Democratic Socialists of America, they have an answer for you. We are going to take the evil rich like, you know, Elon Musk and others, and we're going to, they're going to have to move to the moon for Elon, for other people, you know, they're going to have to move to other countries. They're going to distribute the wealth. My problem with the DSA thing, first of all, do you want the government to have any more power than they have right now? I'm going to say no on that one. The second thing is they're hypocrites. They're still going to live large. They're going to eat filet mignon while you're eating some sort of cricket meal. They're just never going to play fair. And you can keep thinking I'm too passionate and all I do is sit here and worry. I don't worry. I mean, tomorrow I'm going to play a poker game. I'm doing my thing the best I can. I just feel bad for what I think it's going to turn out for you. You know what I even think? I'm glad I don't have grandkids. Here's one for you. I hope Sandy, hopefully I can distract her right before this part comes up. Sandy wants grandkids. She would love to be a grandmother. So far, none of you seem to be on the road to making that happen. She would love to be a grandmother. I don't. And you know why? Two reasons. They're kind of opposite. One, because I'm selfish. I do not want to have to worry about what's coming in this world. I do not want to have to try any harder to gear my life to protect future generations. The other is completely love. So it's half selfish, half love. I can't imagine bringing a kid into this world right now. Just drive, Anthony. You got your first speeding ticket recently. Just driving. Flock cameras are popping up everywhere, right? We all admit it. We've seen them. I got Sandy to drive last weekend up 111th Avenue from Grand to Peoria, and I sat in the passenger seat, and I counted. So I didn't have an approximate number. I counted, unless I missed any, 21 flock cameras in a 1.5 mile spread. Not every mile, every block. I don't know. Is that a high crime area? What's that about? My other problem, and we do have a couple things on flock cameras today that are interesting. So hopefully I don't run the clock out like I am so far to get to articles. Part of my problem, when are they going to start sending me speeding tickets? I am a speeder. I have been a speeder my entire life. Police officers, if you're listening, I'm sorry. I don't know how to help myself. I don't have to be in a hurry to speed. I don't have anywhere to go in particular. I speed. I enjoy it. I like the sound of cars. I like cars that go fast. I like the sport of driving. Unlike Jay and Anthony, I really am the best driver on the planet too. So anyway, when are they just going to start sending out speeding tickets? They can track me from one block to the next. Certainly they can have the data to say in the last mile, instead of going 40, you were going 53 and I'll get a speeding ticket. I don't want to bring a kid into that kind of thing. I like the fact that it was exciting to drive and you took a chance. Maybe you'll get pulled over. Maybe you won't. You know, maybe you'll have to make an excuse and ask for a warning. Maybe you won't. Those days are gone. Cameras everywhere. And how's it turning out for England? You know, my fans that just lost to the soccer yesterday. So sorry for y'all. How's it turning out for you guys that you're being watched everywhere and surveilled everywhere? Another one of my articles today, Georgia, Atlanta is the most heavily surveilled city, Atlanta, Georgia, in the country. I mean, according to what source I read, I can cite that later if we can get to it, but dang, Sam. Oh, well, that was fun. You want me to get on with what I had for the show, or do you want me to keep ranting today? You know, Sandy said I was a little mellow last week. She said I was a little complacent. She said I sounded a little tired of the show. I'm not tired of the show at all. I'm tired of not screaming. I want to start shouting again and saying how bad the stock market. Let's talk finances for a second. Stock market. What a crock of crap. The stock market, financial advisor saying this, allegedly, let me say allegedly, and let me make sure you know this is my opinion. This is not Sam's opinion. This is not Anthony's opinion. Just in our little group, this is my opinion. 30 companies make up the Dow Jones Industrial Average. If they don't perform the way that the powers to be want them to, they replace them. What was it last year? They took out Walgreens and put in Amazon. What was it this year? They took out Verizon. They took out Verizon and put in Alphabet, Google, whatever. Talk about AI and flock cameras and that whole data center world. I don't know. It's a rigged game. As long, and this is, you know, my buddy Jason over on the other sister Salem station, the Patriot. The Family Values Radio. Jason always says the stock market can keep going up and keep being manipulated as long as the government can keep printing money. And he's technically right. Because stock buybacks, aka stock repurchasing, the derivatives, plunge team, there's all the tools in place for the average bear to never know that the only thing the government wants you to see is your 401k is steadier going up and your gas prices are steadier going down. By the way, gas prices in Arizona are up 22 cents month over month as of this morning. So you got that big reprieve about gas and then everybody let their guard down again and stopped worrying about geopolitics. Bad news. Gas prices are going back up. And boy, that Iran thing's getting heated. Apparently today, we did a daytime bombing yesterday. Usually it's overnight here. I guess today some threats were made that are not good. So I, oh, it's just crazy. Sam's pulling up the old AAA fuel prices map. So, stock market. And let me tell you the solution is moderation and diversification. So if in your portfolio, if in your financial plan, it is appropriate for you to have certain levels of risk, it is appropriate for you to have certain levels of, you know, laddering out your money. We're not opposed to stocks. Anthony's an advisor. Anthony's an IAR and an RIA, if you know what any of those things mean. He can help you. He can help you.
20: And a fiduciary.
21: And a fiduciary. Yes. Yeah. Don't get me started on that. From last week, there's some clarifications that I should make, but I just. So Anthony is, he can help you with the security side of the house. He can help you with income planning. He can help you with asset-based long-term care. He can help you with life insurance, generational wealth, all of that stuff. He's completely well-rounded. But let me tell you something. I think in this uncertain world, especially when you start talking about DSA and homeownership and everything I've talked about today, I think the answer more than ever is moderation and diversification. Should you have stocks and bonds? Maybe. Let's sit down with you and let Anthony figure that out. Should you have long-term care insurance or at least a plan to spend down and know how the Altec system works or to be wealthy enough to privately insure yourself, to self-insure? Let's figure all that out. We think you need to have money in the banks. Don't even get me started today on bail-ins and the depositor insurance fund that has 1.4% in it and the Dodd-Frank regulations of 2010 and all that stuff that I've been remiss on talking about for a while. I won't even get into the banks today. I won't have time. But let me tell you something. You should have money in the banks. You should maybe have a few banks because if you're in a panic and you have to get cash and they only let you have $3,000 at a bank, maybe you should have three banks so at least you can get $9,000 that day, the day that you get nervous. You should have some cash, perhaps. All of this stuff depends on you. We sit with you, one person, one family, one couple at a time, and we help you figure that out. You know, your risk tolerance, the big thing with financial advisors. We're going to do a pie chart. We're going to see what your risk tolerance is. I can tell you what it is. It's probably pretty generally when things are going up for 17 years since March 9th of 2009, the end of the great financial recession, you're an 8 to a 10, pretty sure. You don't need us. Your mutual funds, your 401k, all that stuff. So the trajectory is positive. You're doing pretty well. You know, when 2008 was here, when 2000 was here, when things go the other way, which hasn't happened, you know, basically for 17 years, you become a 2. So let us help you figure that out. We know how to brainstorm with you. And then we're going to help you ladder out money with cash and banks and whatever is good for you. Roy, I'm on one today. Sam just put up that we have 1 minute until break time. And I haven't gotten to one single item except for the shout out for Throne and for our new buddy, John. I haven't gotten to one single item on my outline. I guess that's good. Let's do this. Let's take a break. And then I want to talk for a second about the military. And then I want to go, I'll go right into the end of the world. I'll get right to the stuff that people say they want to hear more of. So I'll try to learn how to say cyclosporosis during the break. I think I bobbled that last week. That's growing legs too, by the way. So get stock up on your toilet paper or this, maybe get more masks. I don't know. So reach out to us. We would love to be a second opinion. We'd love to have you come in and we'd love to meet you, even if it's to just BS about the show, or if it's to be a second opinion on your statements, let's do it. Let's sit down. We're at 623-523-0444. Or you can email us at team@anothermoneyshow.com. Sandy, if you're listening, hopefully you know that deep down inside I really do want grandkids, at least for you. There you go. My passion's back. Welcome to it.
2: 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Except this one's different. This one will actually keep you awake.

0: 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From now until the end of July, we will see some of the lowest spot prices for the year, with gold hovering around $4,000 an ounce and possibly a bit lower, while silver will linger near $60 an ounce, even possibly dipping into the $50 per ounce range before moving upward again. 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

0: sure I won't get to, is what's going on currently with the BRICS nations. Everything's changing so fast, and I don't know if it's good. So let's talk about the military. Today, I am wearing my Veterans Affinity t-shirt because I have mentioned a few times over the last few months, I've got a guy I desperately want on the show named Rick Kreiberg. Well, I finally have a date for him. I don't know if I should say it, though. This is the busiest man I have ever met in my life. He was in Sun City this week, and I think he's pinned down. I want to say it's for August 26th. So we're going to even move our recording day up a day to cater to his schedule. So I might send this episode to Rick. I don't know if I will or not. This is awfully passionate. I don't want him to come on a show. He thinks the main speaker is crazy as a bedbug. Anyway, so Rick is finally coming on. He is the founder of Veterans Affinity. Quite a guy. Changing lives for a whole bunch of veterans in this state. You know, educating and that sort of thing. But I'm going to let him tell his story. So last week, after the show, Sam and I, we always seem to chat for a few minutes after the recording's over. So Sam and I talked for a few minutes, and somehow it got on to military, Desert Storm, his mom. Sam, I hope it's okay to get you involved in this part. Your mom served in Desert Storm, and somehow you brought up Desert Storm trading cards. As soon as you said that, I was like, I know what you're talking about. I have a whole bunch of them. And I dug them out after the show, and I texted a picture to you. I know this is radio, so people can't see this, but there's these trading cards that came out during Desert Storm. And Sam asked if I had any. And I'm like, yeah. I mean, I have a bunch of unopened ones. I've got two different kinds. One, the one that I've got in front of me are green, but I've got yellow ones too somewhere, and I don't know where they are. But Sam started looking at, you know, the rarity of these. And apparently, if you get a pack that has Saddam Hussein in it, I guess that's worth something. I mean, I've got a couple of good ones. I've got Mikhail Gorbachev. I've got I had a couple good ones here. I've got a couple famous people. I don't know. I've got Norman Schwarzkopf somewhere, I think, here. Anyway, so Sam had a great idea. Let's open a pack while we're doing the show and see if we can find Saddam. And if we don't, we'll do it again next week. I'm not going to make a big deal about this like the Rand Paul Festivus report, but I'm going to open a pack right now. This is actually me opening a pack. I'm sure this is good radio. Maybe we can put this on YouTube. So I'm opening a pack, and we are looking for Waldo. Or wait, not Waldo. We're looking for Saddam. These packs are kind of hard to open. So you know what disappoints me, though, Sam? There's no bubble gum in these packs.
1: So they've been sealed for 35 years. I'm not sure if you'd want it anyway.
0: Well, that's true, but it would be cool. So we have military asset personnel. We have Admiral Frank Kelso II. We have Iceland, military asset. We have John Major. We have Spain. And we have Bahrain, where my air transportable hospital orders were to. So we don't have Saddam yet, Sam, but we have some military assets and some people that I don't remember their name. I want to find George Bush. I want to find Saddam and George Bush. My mission, I believe, is for the next 8 weeks, we're going to open up another pack and look for George Bush and Saddam Hussein. So, and Sam, didn't you tell us before we started recording that they were given cards? Tell me what you were saying. They were given cards to troops.
1: I had seen a video with these Desert Storm cards recently, which reminded me that I had some when I was a kid, likely just some stuff my mom had when she was in the Air Force. And then in doing some research before the show, we learned that if you were deployed during Desert Storm, you may have received some like limited edition baseball cards that had some sort of seal on them. So I was curious if maybe you had some of those baseball cards lying around, like you had those.
0: And oddly enough, I don't remember that at all. I was never given any baseball cards. I don't even know where I got these. So actually, maybe I was.
2: Jared does have an old autographed ball that has a lot of old Hall of Famers, though.
0: Mickey Mantle. I've got a bunch. I've got one that's signed by the Bambino Babe Ruth. Yeah, my grandfather, Timothy Hall, he was a big baseball guy. Yeah, no, I've got a lot of cool baseballs. A couple of them, unfortunately, one of the German Shepherds thought was a fetch ball and put some teeth marks into. but you can still see

0: Yeah, you can still see the signatures on there. Yeah, Anthony, you gotta those. If you want them now, I'll give them to you. I mean, that's the, I gotta start giving one of my personal possessions because today's like day. Bring me back to the beginning show days where I know I'm gonna have a heart attack or stroke on air. So yeah,
1: I mean, are you just trying to bribe me to be nicer to you the rest of the show?
0: Not
1: because it's working 100% for those baseballs. Those were so cool.
0: How funny. The kinder, gentler Anthony only needs to be given stuff. Man, you are your mom's.
1: Because I believe in socialism, remember? That's how that works.
0: You want me to distribute the wealth of baseball? Yeah, I do. I need to give those to you because I worry a little bit that if something happened to me, there's some things that I think are more important than maybe your mom would think. She'd be like, a baseball with dog teeth marks? I'm throwing that away. Boom, you just threw away Babe Ruth's signature. So, let's get into
1: a movie about it.
0: Maybe they'll make a movie about me. Maybe they'll do a radio show. Maybe you can keep this radio show going after I kick it. But don't get all excited. It's not going to be for weeks or months. So let's get into. Let's just glance over a few of these articles. One, this is from the 6th of July from the End Time headlines. I want to bring it up because it's still an issue. Cuba has suffered a nationwide blackout after total power grid failure. Cuba experienced a full-scale nationwide blackout on Monday, leaving approximately 10 million residents without electricity across the island after the national electric grid suffered a total failure. The outage struck shortly after noon, intensifying an already severe energy crisis that has fueled widespread frustration and protests during scorching summer months. Let's see here. Daily life has been upended. Yeah, of course it would be. Little girls are sleeping on the floor. Response protests are commonplace. Okay. Cuba. Apparently yesterday there was more blackout news yesterday. I didn't print it off, but I read more about it yesterday. I started thinking about something. The reason I wanted to address this today, this country, don't take this personally if you're a listener, but in mass, we are the laziest, most instant gratification, sloth-like people. You know, this is bread and circus level, Rome repeated in general in this country. The big news was Taylor and Kelsey getting married. You know, it'd be outrage if that was anybody else, you know, taking up all the resources in New York and everything. What Adam Sandler officiated. That's what's important to people. We have an antiquated power grid in this country. Jeez, oh Pete, if we ever had a solar flare or EMP or something happened, my gosh, the people in Cuba are used to being, you know, in the dark ages. They're used to having trials and tribulations. We are not. So I just want to warn you. Whoa, JR, you bring up problems all the time. We're all going to die. You know what? There's solutions too. Here's one for you. If you believe me that we could have an EMP or a solar flare, and you believe me that our power grid and our power structure is antiquated, and we're adding we're adding data centers every Wednesday to it, so I think it possibly could not end well. Buy a solar generator. Do it this weekend. If you're one of our listeners, here's some financial advice, allegedly. We have to sit with you to make sure, you know, it's a good idea for you, obviously. But buy a solar generator. Buy a fan that can plug into the generator. Have some water aside. Maybe have some cloths dedicated to getting moist and putting them around your neck and running the fan with your solar generator. You can be proactive and not reactive, especially if you listen to the show. You know, we used to say that all the time. The purpose of our show was to make sure you're prepared, not scared. Make sure you're proactive, not reactive. When we used to have Sam's bingo card, those were always on there, so I have to remember we used to say that. So anyway, so I bring that up.
1: Pillars a lot too.
0: Yeah, we haven't talked about the 10 pillars in a long time. So So and we've gone through pretty much everyone. So let's you know what, as long as flock cameras were brought up, I'm gonna touch on a couple of these articles. I'm skipping I got an article from Macy, our office manager, who's on summer vacation, sent us a article from The Guardian. If I have time to get to it, it's pretty interesting. So, but let me do flock cameras first. LA, and this, by the way, is from futurism.com. I got this article from Alex. Anthony, you know Alex. Wonderful man. Very awake. Young guy. A little bit older than you, I think. But he is very aware. He will also be collateral damage to what I believe is coming. So, Alex, thank you for this one. LAPD abandons flock contract after making a horrifying discovery. And think about this. Think about what I'm saying. LAPD. Rarely has the Los Angeles Police Department found a police toy it doesn't love. The third largest police force in the U.S. has major Palantir contracts in place, uses sketchy apps to track minority communities, and routinely sends drones to spy on peaceful protests. So when the LAPD ends a contract with a surveillance company because it thinks the technology is too dangerous, you know there's a problem. Over the weekend, the police department announced it was abandoning its contract with Flock Safety, the controversial company blanketing the United States with AI-integrated license plate cameras, the ALPRs. Though its three-year contract with Flock is just about up, the LAPD says it won't renew the partnership, citing residents' concerns over privacy and civil rights. How can I read that without laughing? That's LAPD is worried about privacy and civil rights. This contract is not being renewed because of serious concerns around civil liberties and civil rights issues, particularly around privacy and the data that's being collected from these cameras. LAPD's Chief Information Officer Dean Gialamas told ABC in a statement. Let's see here. After the latest Flock contract news broke, 404 Media revealed that a July 10 audit by the LAPD Officer of Inspector General caught the department's ALPR cameras generating 161 false stolen vehicle alerts in just 2 months, each one ending with officers pulling over an innocent driver. As 404 flagged, the LAPD approaches potentially stolen vehicles as high-risk stops. For the LAPD, these stops require drastic shows of force, including calling for backup, air support, and a supervisor, and ordering the suspect out of the vehicle, the report reads. I'll stop there, but that's funny. So if the LAPD thinks Flock cameras are a problem, boy, the rest of the nation, you may want to look into that.
1: For Arizona, and I think this is nationwide too, there's a website called atlasofsurveillance.org, and you can see all of the contracts. So there's a lot of other vendors outside of Flock. Like this one's DJI. They're involved in drones that a lot of these police forces have. But you can look up Arizona as a whole and it'll tell you everyone that has Flock cameras. So Maricopa, Sheriff's Office, Scottsdale PD, Samaritan, La Paz, Casa Grande Police, El Mirage, Graham County, Apache Junction. The list, it's a very, very, very long list, but you can look that up.
0: Please say Youngtown. Please say Youngtown. You don't have to say allegedly. I know what I'm talking about. I just drove up it last weekend.
1: Tolleson, Tombstone, Peoria. Actually, it doesn't say Youngtown.
0: Well, let me send you a video if you're listening.
1: But again, though, that's the thing is there are other surveillance companies out there. It's not just Flock. So you can see.
0: No, but Flock is the
1: big one right now.
0: There are other companies that sell tissues than Kleenex. But if you're asking somebody to hand you a tissue, chances are you're going to ask for a Kleenex. It's like
1: Q-tip. That's funny you said that because I literally wrote that in my notes to mention to people here.
0: Yeah.
1: Flock
0: so Flock is Kleenex
1: has become just the name under surveillance, even though there's more out there. I think this is the big one to use AI. Not necessarily they all use AI, but I don't know. It's uncomfortable. Face recognition for Glendale. Edemia? Huh. Never heard body-worn cameras. Cell site simulators, Jacobs Technology in Scottsdale. Interesting website. Anyways, that's atlasofsurveillance.org.
0: So, and these are the express opinions of Anthony. I don't think you should go to that Atlas thing. So I'm going to look at
1: Vigilant Solutions also has automatic license plate readers for Phoenix, Tempe. Oh, I wonder if this is Paradise Valley, Mesa, Glendale. No. I'll keep looking. I don't see anything that says Youngstown.
0: So let me take a quick intermission on the Flock camera. You know, Kleenex, Q-tips. There's other brands of Q-tips. I'm going to look for the entire article for next week, but I just last night in my travels, I found something here. Let me read the key takeaways. Texas Department of Public Safety purchased 4 surveillance setups for $4,487,500. A Tahoe rolls. There is a lot of flooding in Texas right now, so that was very Freudian. Like, you look that up later, Anthony. Texas is having some trouble. So a Tahoe rolls down a Texas highway, cargo box on the roof, couple of small antennas indistinguishable from any other law enforcement SUV. It may be running Cognite, possibly apostrophe S. Oh, I can say indistinguishable, but I can't say apostrophe. Cognite, Falconet, a high cellular interception platform capable of silently tracking and intercepting signals from every phone in range across 2G through 5G networks. In March of 2026, the Texas Department of Public Safety purchased 4 of these setups for $4,487,500, according to the procurement documents first reported by The Drive. The Tahoes themselves cost $600,000. The other $3.9 million is what's inside of them. Right. I'll look for the whole article for last week because I'm just shocked. Another example of how 4 years ago versus now, I didn't have to be worried about a surveillance state. Oh my gosh, I do now. So, and that's Texas. So I'm pretty sure California cities and New York and other big cities are eyeballing what's going on there. That's crazy. So basically, if you're in Texas and you're near one of their 4 SUVs, they can listen to your phone conversation, check your text, all that stuff. That is frightening. So here's another article for you. Let's stick with the old Q-tip Kleenex flock for a second. This is from the TuttleTwins.com website. The title is What the Flock. I like that. A flock is a group of sheep. You don't negotiate with a flock. You don't ask a flock for consent or explain yourself to it or worry much about what any individual member of it wants. You count it. You move it. You keep it penned where you can see it. And when the time comes, you take what you need from it. Interesting, isn't it? That flock is what they chose to name a company whose cameras now sit on more than 100,000 poles across 6,000 American communities, photographing your car, logging where you went and when, and feeding all of this into a searchable national database that thousands of police agencies can rifle through without a warrant. Sometimes they tell you exactly what they think you are. Recently, a software engineer named Will Freeman built a project called DFLOCK, an open source map showing where these cameras are. Remember, flock cameras are not hidden. They're publicly visible, bolted to public poles in plain sight of anyone with eyes. Will just wanted to make it a little easier for us sheep to spot them. For the crime of telling the rest of us where the cameras are, Flock's CEO called DFLOCK a terrorist organization whose primary motivation is chaos. What the heck? And Sam put on the board that a flock could also be a group of birds. That was mentioned here too. One of the things that this writer put, I know they say it's because the cameras sit up in trees and watch like a flock of birds, but I like my version better. I like the sheep a little better than the birds too. A billion-dollar company photographs, logs, and tracks nearly every car in America without asking anyone's permission, and that's somehow okay. But when a private citizen makes a map of the cameras, he's, check notes, a terrorist. Isn't that ironic? At least 18 police officers, I'm just going to read a couple more lines from this article, I'll shift around here. At least 18 police officers, including multiple chiefs, have been caught using Flock to stalk ex-girlfriends, spouses, and romantic rivals. One ran a single plate hundreds of times. In Dunwoody, Georgia, records showed Flock's own employees accessed the city's cameras over 1,000 times, including a camera inside a children's gymnasium room. So you don't think that Flock cameras are just on the street corners? This, after the company's own FAQ promised that nobody from Flock Safety is accessing or monitoring your footage. Okay. Federal agents regularly plug into the network in states whose laws specifically forbid it. Benjamin Franklin saw this coming from about 2.5 centuries away. Those who would give up essential liberty to purchase a little temporary safety deserve neither liberty nor safety. A little bit more here. Let's get to some good news. There is some good news to all of this. More than 50 cities have deactivated, canceled, or rejected Flock contracts after residents showed up and made noise. As much as some of them hate it, city councils usually do answer to rooms full of neighbors in a way no federal agency ever will. In towns all across the country, people fed up with not being heard are even taking matters into their own hands by cutting down or damaging cameras. I'm not saying that's what you should do. All I'm saying is that sometimes if you want revolutionary change, sometimes you have to think like a founder. The point is, this is winnable. It's not yet too late. It's being won in places where people have bothered to actually do something about it. Do you have a Flock camera in your town? Have you asked your city council where they are, who approved them, and whose permission they got to start watching everyone? More importantly, are you raising your kids to know the difference between a citizen and a commodity? Who understands that they are not a resource to be counted, herded, managed, and exploited for someone else's convenience or gain? The petty tyrants and powerful elite may think of us as a flock of sheep. That doesn't mean we have to act like it. Wow. So I can send that to you if you want. That's from Tuttle. What did I say? Let me get to the TuttleTwins.com. And man, that's a good read. The whole thing's good. And it does show a map. I know we're on radio, but it shows a map of the different Flock cameras. Is it really true that we have 2 minutes left? I did not get to anything I really needed to, but I guess we'll do it next week. I'll try to keep my passion up. You know, Kevin, we saw our favorite Kevin. Kevin was at Throne on Tuesday, and Kevin said last week did sound like I had a little less caffeine in my system than usual. So Kevin, it's my adrenaline, not my caffeine, that brought you the show today. Anthony, I think we're nearing in on the end.
1: 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If you like what you heard, you have any questions, reach out to us, team at anothermoneyshow.com. 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That number again is 623-523-0444. Yeah, we appreciate you listening. And thanks again for those that, you know, have come in the office recently, and to all you that showed up at the happy hour this week too, appreciate it. So hope you guys have a great weekend. We'll see you next week, Saturday at 5 a.m. and noon, right here on 960 The Patriot.
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3: 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I'm Matt McClure with the Retirement.Radio Network. It's getting to be that time of year when people start flocking to the beach, soaking up the sun as waves crash on the shore. But how can you make it happen after you retire? At a certain age, people are less likely to travel and more likely to sit at home in front of the TV watching reruns of their favorite sitcoms. Okay, maybe not doing that exact thing, but you get the idea. And now we have COVID to consider when traveling, especially since seniors are among the most at-risk groups for the virus. The CDC says if you're going to travel, do it safely.
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3: Of course, COVID also makes international travel more difficult since different countries have different entry requirements. Still, for seniors looking for a getaway outside the country, U.S. News & World Report ranks some of the top destinations for retirees as places like Ireland, Italy, and Mexico. If you want to get away for a more affordable trip, stay closer to home. AAA says travelers this year are choosing road trips or shorter flights to some classic destinations like Orlando, Seattle, Miami, and Las Vegas. That's not the only way to potentially save money, though. Jim Miller is senior editor of Savvy and told Oklahoma's News 4 about something called travel clubs.
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3: And of course, there are discounts available through organizations like AAA or AARP. 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With the Retirement.Radio Network, I'm Matt McClure.
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12: News this hour at Town Hall. I'm Bob Agnew in Washington. In his nationwide address this week, President Trump again called on Congress to ensure ballot integrity by passing the Save America Act. On the Salem News program this week on Capitol Hill with Tony Perkins, House Speaker Mike Johnson predicted that that could come as early as next week, tying the legislation to a major reconciliation bill.
13: Desperate times call for desperate measures. The reason we have to get Reconciliation 3.0 done, it is the vehicle for us to deliver the Save America Act to the president's desk. It is the only way to do it, because remember, there's no way to get 60 votes for Save America in the Senate. The Democrats just simply won't go along with that, and you've only got 53 Republicans. We're going to make it a reconciliation matter, tying it to the budget with a fiscal impact that will qualify it for that process, so we can pass it with 51 votes in the Senate and finally take care of this problem.
12: Speaker Johnson's complete interview on how the Save America Act could be passed soon will be heard when This Week on Capitol Hill is broadcast starting at 10 a.m. Eastern Time today on the Salem News Channel. Former Deputy National Security Advisor K.T. McFarland weighing in on the president's concerns.
14: Following President Trump's address on election integrity, former Deputy National Security Advisor K.T. McFarland says foreign adversaries are increasingly using technology and social media to influence Americans and shape public opinion.
15: One great strength of America is our elections, right? We choose our own leaders. But it's in some ways the greatest weakness, especially in an era of social media, because they can scramble with our brains, whether it's China using TikTok to feed a certain narrative. So they're it's like a disinformation campaign.
14: McFarland appeared on Salem News Channel with Larry O'Connor. Willie Nelson, The White House.
12: FIFA President Gianni Infantino says the World Cup tournament has achieved its mission of bringing people together.
16: Full stadiums, 7 million people in the stadium, tens of millions in the cities in America, in Canada, in Mexico.
12: And he made those comments at a reception yesterday with President Trump. More on these stories at Town Hall.
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19: Most Americans think of Abraham Lincoln and they think of the Civil War or the Emancipation. But in 1862, he signed another hugely significant piece of legislation, the Homestead Act. It offered eligible Americans up to 160 acres of land, not as a prize for the powerful, but as an opportunity for ordinary families willing to live on it, work it, and build something lasting. Why did it matter? Because Lincoln understood that freedom was not merely the absence of tyranny. Rather, freedom required responsibility, labor, stewardship, and moral courage. A free people must be given room to build, but they also must be willing to cultivate what they have been given. That still matters today. Liberty without responsibility decays. Opportunity without character collapses. Lincoln's lesson is clear. A nation stays free when its people remain willing to work, build, and steward freedom under God.
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0: Good morning and welcome to Your Car Insiders on 960 The Patriot. My name is Gary Green. I'm the host of the show, and as always, the easiest way to reach me is pick up the phone, give me a call at 602-525-1370. And speaking about picking up the phone, if you are in the market for a commercial pre-owned vehicle, I'd love for you to reach out to my friend Bobby, David, and Neil Rabati at Bein' in Auto Sales, located at 15225 North 32nd Street in Phoenix, Arizona. You can reach Bobby on his cell phone at 602-795-0346. And it always puts a little smile on my face whenever I'm driving around and I see a commercial vehicle in front of me, and on the back, the license plate says, Bein' in Auto Sales. Wonderful place if you're looking for a pre-owned commercial vehicle. You know, each week, I try to help people buy cars. I don't sell cars. I don't help people sell their cars. I'll give advice to people about selling their cars, but I'm not the guy that's going to sell your car for you, because I don't want to deal with the brain damage of that. And I help people. I don't sell cars, and if you'd like my help, remember, it's 602-525-1370. You know, every week, I help people all the time. And I can't tell you how many times I hear people say to me, I don't know why anybody would go do this on their own when there's someone like you to help us. And I'm not telling you to not go buy a car on your own. I'm not telling you that there are people that enjoy the back and forth and the grinding and everything about buying a car. Well, a couple of weeks ago, I got a phone call, actually last week, from a gentleman that wanted to buy a new car. And we talked a little bit, and he told me about what he had, and he told me about what he wanted to do, and we talked for quite a while, and I gave him some of my thoughts, and he was replacing his Ford Escape with a new vehicle. So his exact words were, I really loved my Escape. I wouldn't be buying a new car if I didn't have an accident. So we got together, and when I say got together, we came up with a game plan, and I found a car for him. And I told him that I don't need you driving all the way out there, because you can't drive two cars home, so I'll be happy to pick you up at your home. So I picked him up at the house, and we probably talked for about 15 minutes, maybe 20 minutes before we got in the car and left. And he had a little, like a thermal bag. And he said, I got a drink in there and I have a snack. He says, because sometimes in the afternoon, I get a little tired and I want to have something to pick me up. I said, well, you're not going to have to worry about that, because you're not driving home. I don't want to worry about you. I don't want you worrying about you. And if we figure all this out, I will drive you home and I will have the car delivered to the house. And he kind of looked at me kind of funny, like, you can do that? And I said, yes, I can do that. So we had a conversation. We looked at the car. He went for a test drive, and I kind of laughed, because he's, now, I don't like to use the term old man, but he's up there in his years, and extremely intelligent, way, way, way smarter than I am, with everything other than the car business. And his main concern was, when we went and looked at this Bronco Sport, was that it had a battery that was easily accessible. And I explained to him how unimportant that might be, because there's a 3-year warranty from the manufacturer on the battery. You won't be changing the battery. And he drove the car. He loved everything. And we sat down with my good friend David Garcia and Rodeo Ford. And we went over everything. And he decided that he was going to put this much money down and he was going to finance the balance of the car and pay it off in a timely fashion. And he gave me a number, and then he wanted to change the number after the approval, and it wasn't a big deal. He went from putting this much down to a few thousand dollars left, really less, really didn't change anything. But a couple of things he wanted was floor mats. And believe it or not, in a Ford Bronco Sport, floor mats are an option. This car didn't have them. They didn't have them in stock, and I wasn't swiping them out of another car. So got with David, and we ended up putting the deal together, and he wanted roof rails, the crossbars. So he was joking. He said, I don't understand why they don't just put the crossbars on. They already have the roof rails there. I said, because people don't want to pay the $400, $500, $600 for the roof rails. Now, I'm a believer in certain things buying from the dealership. If you're buying a car from a dealership and you're buying a car and you want the roof rails, I always recommend getting the roof rails from the manufacturer. Not a big fan of buying them on Amazon. I'm not a big fan of buying them on eBay unless you find a set that's actual factory takeoffs. And there are a lot of people that I know that they go home and they sell their crossbars from the car because they're never going to use them and they don't even want them sitting in the garage. I've had people leave the box at the dealership. So we got everything done, and I got with the salesman. He said, Gary, the parts are ordered. They'll be here tomorrow. And I said, really, they're going to be here tomorrow? He says, that's what they told me. And I didn't want to say anything, but I didn't really think they were going to be there tomorrow because it was now 3:30 in the afternoon. And I drove him home. And on the way home, he talked about how he was so annoyed that his wife didn't want my help. And he wanted to show me the paperwork. And I had told him that I'll share information with you, but you can't cry over spilled milk and you can't yell at your wife. You can't get annoyed at your wife. And he kind of was chuckling and saying, well, if she did something wrong, I'm going to let her know it. I said, it doesn't accomplish anything. Well, I always believe pick your battles, and that's not a battle that I would have. And I love my wife dearly, and I know sometimes that she'll say something, and I'll be like, don't say anything back. Just agree with her. Because happy house, happy spouse, happy house, happy wife, happy life. And it kind of hurt my feelings a little bit that this woman didn't think she needed my help. And I don't want to say hurt my feelings. It actually hurt my heart when I looked at the paperwork from what she had done. And he knew it wasn't right. And they had traded in a car that was probably worth considerably more than what they got for it in trade. And it looked like they paid about 25% more for a $40,000 car than I would have been able to get them the car for. And just what I would have saved him in what he paid for the gap insurance and what I could have got the gap insurance for would have been probably enough to cover my fee, let alone what I would have got him for the trade and what I would have got the car for. And then it turned out that the car, when I looked at the paperwork, showed 1,900 miles, which means it was sold to them probably as a service loaner from the dealer. And there's nothing you can do a year later. All I told him to do was make sure that you cancel the gap insurance. And he got on that the next day and took care of that. He found out that when he paid the car off, since the gap and the lender were the same manufacturer's lender, that they actually deducted that amount from what his payoff was. But at the end of the day, I'm here to help you. I'm not selling you a car. And I really feel bad when I see these people in their 80s buying cars and being taken advantage of. There was years ago, a dear, dear friend of mine had to prove to his kids that he could still go buy a car. And he bought a car, and he had no business doing what he did. And when it was all done, I wouldn't get involved other than sitting with my dear friend and his son this time and explain to his son what he needed to do to change the paperwork and have his deal fixed. Now, this was kind of simple because it was only a day after he got the car, and I knew the right people to talk to, and I knew the right things to say. If you went and bought a car without my help, and you're not one of my dearest friends, I'm not the guy to call at after the fact. And I've had radio show listeners call me, telling me about problems. I sat down with a woman one day, and when I told her that I wish I would have known, we could have got involved with the general manager. And when I named his name, and this is not a guy that I'm friends with, this is not a guy that I do business with, but it's a guy that I could get to through somebody that was a corporate person for that dealer group. And she started to cry. And she said, Gary, that's who convinced me to do this. There are some of these people that I don't know how they get up in the morning and look themselves in the mirror. I'm here to help you. If you'd like my help, feel free to call me. 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
0: 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They're located on the northeast and northwest corner of 12th Street and Camelback, and I will be more than happy to visit with you there and see if we can't figure out whether you're trying to buy a new Cadillac, a new Buick, a new GMC, or something used that they have. You know, it's sad to me sometimes the things that I see that happen, because I care about people, and it's why I do what I do. And I had a gentleman that called me, and he wanted to know if I remembered who he was. And I said, John, I absolutely remember you, and I remember your wife, Heather. And he laughed. And I said, if I didn't like you when I helped you, your phone number wouldn't have been in my phone. And there's not a lot of people that after I help them buy a car that I make the decision I'm not going to help them ever again. And we talked, and he talked about cars that he wanted, and he's all about doesn't want this, doesn't want that, doesn't want this, doesn't want that. And quick add to the Bronco, Ford Bronco sports story. Was, I like the Ford Bronco Sport. I do. If you're looking for a vehicle with a 4-cylinder. I'm just not convinced yet with the General Motors 3-cylinders engines and the Ford 3-cylinder engines. And never heard a lot of problems about them. It's just me. And if you've listened before, I still drive the manual transmission, and I still drive a V8 with 485 horsepower. I'm not ready for anything that plugs in. I'm not ready for anything that is a hybrid. I enjoy what I drive. So we spoke, and we were going to go look at a certain model car because it was still a V6. And then we talked a little more, and he decided he wanted to look at this. And then he decided he wanted to look at that. And then he decided this is what we're going to go get. So he's like me, and I am not a techie person. You know, he sent me the link to the dealership that showed the car that he saved, and there was nothing there when I clicked on it. And I hate clicking on those links. And we decided that we were going to go visit my good friend Adam Breen at Earnhardt Hyundai in Santan. And I met them out at the dealership, and they got there, and they had a really nice trade-in. And I was kind of surprised at what the money was on the trade-in. And he had said, "Gary, I sold my last car to CarMax. They gave me a lot of money." And I said, "You know, if you want to stick the car into CarMax, go ahead and do that. And while you're doing that, I'll put the car into Carvana." And we ended up with two numbers, and we went out and saw Adam, and obviously, of the three numbers, CarMax was the highest, Carvana was second, and Adam's number was right in the middle of the two. However, with the value of the car and the tax savings that was involved, now all of a sudden, the number that was in the middle was now about $1,500 more than the CarMax number. And when he had the CarMax number, I told him, I said, "Hey, it's really simple. Right across the street from Earnhardt Hyundai in Santan is CarMax. If Adam doesn't like the car, we'll drive across the street, sell them your car, come back, and buy the vehicle." And we didn't have to do that because of the number that Adam put with the tax savings. And I thought the number from CarMax was crazy. The number I thought from Carvana was a little goofy. The number from Adam I thought was more than I thought he was going to say. But it's all about what makes the most sense to the client. And I've seen CarMax and Carvana offer extreme amounts for vehicles, and I've seen them sometimes with insulting numbers. And I had an instance once, not that long ago, it was about a $10,000 vehicle. And she had gotten a number for $10,400 from CarMax. And I told her, "Before we go to pick up your car out in Surprise, I'll meet you in Avondale. We'll drop off your Jeep, and we will leave, and I'll drive you to pick up your new car." And I do these things. I go out of my way to help people. We got there, and she beat me there by a couple minutes, and she was sitting very patient in the waiting area, and I sat and I talked to her. And I will tell you, the young man went outside, and he did one of the most thorough inspections I've ever seen, including any used car manager, of a used car that they were appraising. And he came back in, and he walked over, went through a closed door. A couple of minutes later, a woman comes out from behind and said to her, "After inspecting the vehicle, we have some questions, and we're going to have to adjust our number." Okay. And I had done my own research on the car, but I hadn't seen the car. And the woman started to explain. She used the terms previous repair and frame damage. So I said, "Could you do me a favor? The young man that inspected the car, would you mind getting him for me?" And he walked over, and he was very pleasant, very polite. And I said, "Hey, could you do me a favor? Just show me what you found. And I'm not disputing anything you're telling me. I just want to see what you found." So we walked outside, and he lifted up the hood of the car, and he showed me where bolts had been taken off the fender, and a fender had been put on. And then he pulled down weather stripping, and he showed me where a panel that goes around the door had been replaced. And that was previous damage and frame damage. And they showed me the auto check. and the auto check showed accident reported before she bought the car. 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
3: Welcome back to Your Car Insiders on 960 The Patriot. I want to send out a very special thanks to my dear friend Joey Staples. I forgot to talk about him last segment. Joey Staples is the general manager of Earnhardt Honda in Avondale, the all-new Earnhardt Honda in Avondale, located at 10151 Papago Freeway in Avondale, Arizona. And while I'm at it, I'd like to send out, and I mentioned him earlier in the show today, my good friend Adam Breen at Earnhardt Santan Hyundai, located 3252 South Auto Way in Gilbert, Arizona. You know, I try to explain to people that it's about relationships. And the fee that I charge, that I collect, is $400. I've never had anybody tell me they didn't feel my fee was worth it. I've had a couple of clients talk to me about wanting to negotiate my fee, and when it gets to that point, I make a decision that I am probably not interested in helping that person. And the guy's response was, well, I found the car. I said, well, okay, you found the car. I know the general manager. I know the new car sales manager, but you finding the car, maybe you don't need my help. And to be quite honest with you, after this conversation, I'm really not interested in helping you. For years, I have helped a gentleman with his company buy vehicles. And it's got to be between 50 and 60 commercial trucks for his company. Besides personal cars for the company, for employees and family members. And every time, as the company grew, the owner became less and less involved with me. He had people that I dealt with. And I'll never forget, it was in the middle of COVID, and they needed 9 vehicles. And I actually found all 9 vehicles at one dealership, and we talked and made the deal. And he says to me, well, now that we're done with all this, I need to talk to you about your fee. I said, okay, what's your question? He said, well, you know, we're doing 9 cars. I said, yeah.

0: And it's very simple. It's 9 times 400. It's $3,600. Now, if you have a problem with that, have my friend who's the owner of the company call me and we'll get that squared away. And he didn't have to have the owner call me. I speak to the owner on a pretty regular basis. And the funny thing was, he told him it's a very simple process. If we get 9 cars from Gary, it's 9 times 400. If we get 2 cars, it's 2 times 400. Don't ever ask him to, you don't worry about his fee. You don't pay it. I pay it. And he actually told me that I don't charge him enough. And 2011 to 2026, I still only charge him $400 a car. And the crazy thing is, when I was with him and I did 19 trucks with him in the last 10 weeks, and that's not an easy feat, trying to find 10 of the same kind of pickup truck from one dealership. And he actually said to me, you should charge us more. The fee that I collect from 2011 to today is $400. I'm the only thing that I can think of that hasn't changed in 15 years. I'm here to help you. I am not selling you a car. What I want you to remember about Carfax and AutoCheck, it's only what's reported to them. Do not buy a car by a piece of paper. You buy the car by the car. And that's B-U-Y, the car, B-Y, the car. I've had people show me cars that Carfaxes are clean, and I'm not talking damaged. I'm talking blasted. And these people buy these cars at auctions. They have a printed Carfax that doesn't show any damage. After the fact, the Carfax can change. And that's why the dealers have you sign a Carfax when you buy a vehicle. And the thing you have to remember is if you don't register that Carfax, when you get the car, whatever guarantee there was, and it's usually against title issues only, is gone. You know, and I laugh at this one because my mother-in-law was rear-ended in her car, and it was fixed at a wonderful body shop that I know for a fact does not report to Carfax. The insurance company must have sent something to Carfax about the repair. But I laughed when it said, on the Carfax, minor damage reported. This car had the panel behind the rear bumper cut out and a new one put in, a new tailgate, $16,000 worth of damage, minor damage reported. I want to send out a very special thanks to my friend David Garcia at Rodeo Ford, located 13680 West Test Drive in Goodyear, Arizona.
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3: Foundations of Freedom, a look at America's founding principles and the leaders who shaped our nation.
4: Most Americans think of Abraham Lincoln and they think of the Civil War or the Emancipation. But in 1862, he signed another hugely significant piece of legislation, the Homestead Act. It offered eligible Americans up to 160 acres of land, not as a prize for the powerful, but as an opportunity for ordinary families willing to live on it, work it, and build something lasting. Why did it matter? Because Lincoln understood that freedom was not merely the absence of tyranny. Rather, freedom required responsibility, labor, stewardship, and moral courage. A free people must be given room to build, but they also must be willing to cultivate what they have been given. That still matters today. Liberty without responsibility decays. Opportunity without character collapses. Lincoln's lesson is clear. A nation stays free when its people remain willing to work, build, and steward freedom under God.
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0: Welcome back to Your Car Insiders on 960 The Patriot. My name is Gary Green. I'm the host of the show. And as always, easiest way to reach me is just pick up the phone, give me a call at 602-525-1370. I want to send out a very special thanks to my friends at Lundy's Peoria Volkswagen. Lundy's Peoria Volkswagen is a wonderful place if you're looking for a new Volkswagen or a quality pre-owned vehicle. They're great guys to deal with. I always jokingly say if it's the only place they've ever worked in the car business, don't leave because there's no place like it. 8801 West Bell Road in Peoria, Arizona. You know, we talk about things and I'm there to protect you. I'm not a broker. I'm a consumer advocate. I'm helping you buy a car. I'm not selling you a car. And there are people that will say, well, you know, I use the broker or I use the Costco buying service. And I looked up a broker one day, and on his website it talked about a $995 fee, and they get paid from the dealer through the transaction anywhere between $100 and $750. And between that $100 and $750, they claim it's not coming out of your pocket. Well, the only way a dealership's cutting a check for $750 is if you, the customer, paid that money. That's $750 that you could have saved. Now, like I said, my business is about relationships. There are so many dealerships that I go and do business with that sometimes we even just sit in the general manager's office and we conduct business. There are times in the dealership where they'll print the paperwork and we just sign real quick and we get out of there. I'm really not a fan of the 4.5 hour, 5 hour car deals. Now, what I am a fan of, you going for a test drive. You asking all the questions about the vehicle and the features. And I don't go for the test drives because I don't know how half of this stuff in the car works. I'm lucky enough that I can get in the car, push the clutch, and push the start button. I don't even use the Apple CarPlay. I don't use the Android Auto. I actually have navigation in the car. And I am very simple when it comes to technology. I used to always laugh because when we talked about things, I would always say that I have a 25-year-old VCR. Shouldn't say have, had. 25-year-old VCR, which means I bought it in the early 80s and had it through a couple of houses in my years living in Phoenix. And the clock always read 0000. But like I said, I'm here to help you. I'm not selling you anything. And I look out for everything. People talk to me about the Costco buying service or this service. And Costco's a service that provides you a non-negotiating price from the car deal. And doesn't really have anything to do with what your trade-in's worth, what the rate is you're going to pay on the loan if you're going to buy a service contract. Now, one thing I will tell you about Costco is there are manufacturers through your Costco membership that you actually, truly get a rebate on top of what the negotiated price is. But that rebate has to be processed through Costco. A rebate through the manufacturer is processed through the dealer. You have to get a code from Costco to use those rebates. And the Costco rebates are not on all cars. They're not on all manufacturers. And they're not on all cars in all manufacturers. So certain vehicles qualify. Certain vehicles don't. But it's money you don't want to miss. And there's a difference between the business, there's the top tier Costco card and then the gold membership. And the dollar amounts sometimes can vary substantially on those Costco actual rebates. I know GM does it sometimes. I think that Volvo did it. At one point, Audi was doing it. Mercedes-Benz was doing it. But those rebates, you have to have a code from Costco. I'm here to help you. I'm not selling you anything. Remember that. I'm not the salesman in the dealership. And when I start to feel like the salesman in the dealership, it's usually time for me to exit from the transaction. If you'd like my help, please feel free. Call me at 602-525-1370. So here's a question that everybody talks about. I'm a big believer in buying service contracts on cars. Now, I have 49,000 miles on my car. I have a warranty with 100,000 miles on it for 100,000 miles. And sometime today or tomorrow, I'm going to drop my car off at the dealership because after I got gas yesterday at Costco, I pulled out of Costco. I got on the freeway. And I noticed my car immediately started to feel like there was a miss. And I noticed that the check engine light was flashing. And I noticed that it didn't go on solid. But I noticed that I could hear a rumbling that didn't sound like the engine was firing correctly. And it all went away. And I drove all the way out to Santan. And coming home from Santan, the check engine light came on. And one thing I like about my Dodge is one of the screens in the dashboard will show me check diagnostics. So I get to that screen, I push the button, and up pops P0305. And I Google that code, and I find out what it is. Now, I'm really glad at that point that when I drop my car off, I'm going to get something to drive because warranty covers a rental if it's something they can't fix immediately. and the worst case scenario for me if it's a covered part. Now, if it's a spark plug, I'm pretty sure a spark plug's not covered under the warranty. But if it's a coil or a fuel injector, those things could very possibly be covered under the warranty. And I've already used the warranty way in excess of what the cost was when I bought the warranty. I had a young man one day that was a big shot, and he was going to buy a vehicle, and he told me what he was going to buy and what he was going to pay, and the two didn't match. The other problem was he didn't have the greatest credit, and I explained to him that this is what it's going to take if you want to buy this full-size Yukon or full-size Tahoe. And it wasn't a want thing. He wanted that, but he really needed three rows of seats. And we had the conversation, and I explained to him that you need three rows of seats, and I understand that. And at the time, the most affordable vehicle he could get was a Dodge Journey with a V6. And we went out to the dealership, and we sat down, and we did everything. And he was still coming off as a little standoffish because he wasn't the referral's son. He was the referral's son-in-law. And this gentleman wanted me to help his daughter because I don't really think he trusted what his son-in-law was going to do. So we got all done, and he says to me, we're in the finance office, and he doesn't want to hear anything about a warranty. I said, okay. I said, understand something. You're going to own this car way longer than 3 years and 36,000 miles. And there are certain things that Chrysler's not necessarily known for to be the best. Some of the electronics, the radio, air conditioning, costly items. So I said to him, if you could give me one reason that makes sense as to why you don't think the warranty is a value, I'll buy you the warranty. And it doesn't take him 2 seconds, and he says to me, well, you might as well be buying me the warranty because my friend can fix my car. And I looked at him and said, well, I told you how to give me a real reason why you don't think you need it. Well, my friend can fix the car. Can your friend get the parts for free? Because a lot of times, in certain instances, the parts are more expensive than the labor. So when you have a $4,000 part and it's only 3 hours in labor, obviously the labor is less than the parts. But how about when you have a $20 little flap that adjusts where the air conditioning and the heat goes when you turn the little dial from your face to your feet, and that little part's $20, but it's 10 hours labor to remove the dashboard from your Camaro. I believe warranties are worth it at the right price. So this gentleman wrote an article. My friend says you should always buy an extended warranty on a car. My dad told me they're a scam. Are they actually worth it? If you've ever bought a car, you probably heard the pitch for an extended warranty right before signing. Now, the one thing that I don't like is when they try to scare you into buying one that the manufacturer is not going to cover this and the manufacturer is not cover that. There's been very, very few instances in all my years in the car business where the manufacturer didn't stand behind the factory warranty. Now, I remember one instance where the gentleman was arguing that it wasn't his responsibility to change the oil in his car. And it wasn't his responsibility because the car was a lease. And they explained to him that if you turn the car in with this engine and you they pick it up with the tow truck because it's not drivable. You are going to pay for an engine from the bank. Well, he was lucky enough that he was able to have the car repaired without replacing the engine, which was a repair that no dealership would do. He had a friend that was a mechanic that charged him. It wasn't free, but it wasn't the replacement of an engine. It was fixing the broken component that was in the engine, which I don't believe was something that the dealership would do. Warranties have a value at the price. And what I believe in is understanding what you're covered for and understanding the value if you're going to own the car past what the factory provides you with. And what that's called is your risk responsibility. Under the 3 years and 36,000 miles, they are risk responsible for the car. And after the fact, you're risk responsible. I'm here to help you. I am not selling you anything. I am a big believer in service contracts. I am a big believer in getting them at a fair price. The woman that didn't need my help when I told you she paid 25% more than the car, she probably paid between $1,500 and $2,000 more than what I would have been able to help her with getting a service contract. And I'm a big believer in the factory contracts, not necessarily the third party. I want to send out a very special thanks to my friend Anthony Reed at Reed Motors, located 2121 East Indian School Road. They are open Tuesday through Saturday, 10 to 6, and you can reach Anthony on his cell phone at 602-957-0721.
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13: Hello and welcome to the show. I'm your host, Pat Campbell. We've got a fascinating program for you today. Our guest today says that there is a youth molecule in the human body, and he says this molecule of youth happens to be concentrated in our skin, hair, eyes, and joints. He says this substance not only dramatically influences our appearance, in other words, how young or how healthy we look, but more importantly, our physical strength, our flexibility, and mobility. This is our ability to do things, lift things, get around, be physical. Today, we're going to learn more about this once mysterious substance and how new breakthroughs are allowing us to get it back and keep it as we get older. All right, Bill Sardi is here. Bill is an author. He's traveled around the world in search of information about hyaluronic acid, or HA as it's sometimes referred to. He's back from his recent trip to a small village in Japan where people maintain high levels of HA and are famous for their ability to defy the aging process. Bill, welcome to the program.
14: Great to be with you, Pat, and all your statements to introduce the show today are certainly not overstatements. After years of people using oral hyaluronic acid supplements, well, of course, we're going to give your audience a report today, an update, and an improvement, how things are going, as thousands of people have discovered how this supports in particular their joints, but also their skin and their eyes and, of course, their hair and so on. These are the areas where the body actually is highly concentrated in HA. But I want to tell all your listeners to please stay tuned, because there's going to be an offer today from Purity Products, no strings attached. This is an offer from a reputable company that's been in business for years. Just for $5, there's no strings attached. You get to try a bottle of this wonderful new product and make your life simple, make your supplement regimen simple, and save a little money along the way.
13: Now, you say there's a youth molecule in the human body, and that it holds the key to the visible signs of aging. Now, you've written about this. You've traveled to Japan to do the research. So tell me about it. What exactly is this molecule you're talking about?
14: Pat, it's amazing that most people don't know this word, hyaluronic acid. And, of course, it's made. It's all over our body. It's in our skin. It's an all-natural molecule. We can get it orally, replace it in our body. But more so, we've learned that the little bit that we can get as a dietary supplement can trigger your body to make more. And of course, why do we need more? Well, when we're young, we're loaded with this stuff. When we're babies, we have what we call baby fat. It's really baby HA. It makes, as babies fall down and get cuts and scrapes, you notice they never really get any lifelong scars from that because they have lots of HA on board, hyaluronic acid. And to make this easy to understand for the audience, I think we can all appreciate that women have smoother skin and thicker hair and so on. All of that is because estrogen sends a signal to make more HA, and that's why the girls have more limber, flexible joints. They can get in a kind of a lotus posture kind of that men can't get into. They certainly have all of those advantages, and it's because the estrogen sends a signal to make more HA. Now, women have more HA to lose than men do, and you see the skin shriveling up, the joints and so on, as women age. But there's a way to get it back, and of course, Purity Products for years now has been talking about HA, and they have a new formula just for the joints, HA joint formula, and it's so important today because I think everyone's confused. An article in the New York Times says, consumers are confused what to do to support their joints, so people are looking for alternatives. We need cushioning in between the joints, the bones in our joints. When a doctor looks at an x-ray, all he's doing is measuring the space between the two bones there in the knee. So it's about a quarter of an inch space. Without that cushioning, you've got bone rubbing on bone. That's what HA is. It's the jello or the cushioning agent in between our bones. We lose it either due to wear and tear or age, and so we start getting problems. The more that we find pain relief, the more pain relievers we use, the more we're going to use these joints, and then we're going to wear out more bone. And they've noticed this. People who chronically use pain relievers are going to have more bone wear. So what you need is the actual cushioning back there to lubricate the joint, and that's what HA does. That's what HA is. The doctors call it synovial fluid. They actually inject this into joints. Orthopedists do. Dermatologists inject it into the skin. Eye doctors use it as a lubricant during eye surgery. So it's nothing foreign to modern medicine, but it may be new to you as a listener there, and you have never heard about HA before. Well, you need to learn about it. It's a wonderful molecule. It's all natural, and you can get it as a dietary supplement. Purity Products was the first to introduce it. Now, it's a great big long molecule, Pat, that's 6 million Daltons in molecular weight. Think of 6 million paper clips put together. It's big. You can't absorb it, and Purity found a way to knock it down so that it's only about 1,500 to 3,000. That means that you can absorb this orally. We actually proved that in studies conducted at a laboratory right there in Florida, and we're going to tell you more about that, but we proved that it's orally absorbed. Most doctors are told that oral HA cannot be absorbed. That's true if it's the regular HA. It's got to be knocked down in molecular weight. And more important, it needs some other antioxidants to be added with it. We're going to talk about one here in just a moment. But Purity Products is introducing this all-new joint formula for people that are searching for alternatives for their joint health. And, of course, this isn't a drug. It's a dietary supplement meant to of course, support healthy joint health as we think of it.
13: If you're just tuning in, we're talking with Bill Sardi about hyaluronic acid, or HA. Now, Bill, you said recently that the HA revolution is underway. More and more people are using it. Tell us why HA is such a breakthrough, and what exactly can it do for people?
14: I think the brick and the mortar analogy is probably the best for everybody to understand it. There are bricks in our body, the cells. There's mortar in between, and the mortar is the collagen. Now, within the collagen, not the collagen itself, vitamin C makes collagen, but within that collagen, there's a moisturizing agent that looks like Jell-O. Now, everyone knows you put some Jell-O in the refrigerator and the water separates out after a time. And that's what's happening in our body. We're losing the water-holding molecule, HA. The body is 72% water. And as we lose this, the connective tissue that connects all of our cells, that connects all of everything that we have, begins to lose its water. It separates out, and then we begin to lose the substance, the scaffolding, the support structure that holds our body together. And, of course, we begin to wrinkle. We shrivel up. We lose an inch in our height. We see the brain shrivels up and the eye and so on. All of these things occur with age. And, you know, Ponce de Leon was looking for a youth molecule, and he wanted to find it in, of course, the fountain of youth, the water. He was looking for a water fountain. The body needs water, but it has to hold it. And, of course, I want everyone to think of having something like a Jell-O type of a water balloon filled with Jell-O, or one filled with water. Which one do you want? You want the one filled with Jell-O because it's still firm but soft and cushiony. And that's the way our bodies are when we're young babies. Or even a pregnant woman is loaded with this, which is an example of the how the HA is made more so at certain times of our life. But as age goes on, we're going to lose it. We're going to see the wrinkles, the thinning hair. We're going to see our joints lose their flexibility. We're just telling people that after thousands of people have tried this, if you're taking glucosamine supplements, it took 13 years for doctors to adopt glucosamine sulfate. It's a regular dietary supplement now in drugstores, health food stores. People ask me, well, why hasn't my doctor told me about hyaluronic acid? Well, it took 13 years for glucosamine. It'll be on the front page of Time magazine. It's just going to take time. And it'll get there because patients are going to take this to their doctors and point it out, as they did glucosamine. The revolution starts with patients and people that have issues and want to have healthy joints and skin and hair and eyes and want to see some of these useful levels of HA restored in their body.
13: Now, Bill, you've written a great deal about the role of hyaluronic acid in the body's connective tissues. How does HA work in the joints and the connective tissues?
14: It's a natural cushioning agent. And, Pat, we're talking to about between the bones. It also surrounds the nerves. There's a sciatic nerve. There's an ulnar nerve. There's a carpal tunnel nerve. All of these are going to need the special cushioning that HA can give them. There are people that tell us this stuff works. Here's Ernie writing to me, who actually teaches and plays golf in Dover, Delaware. He found this Purity joint formula, and we're telling you it worked miracles for him. Why? Because Purity has not only taken EHA, but they've taken a brand new substance called Hydrox that's taken from olives. Now, Pat, you notice you can put a bowl of olives on your table and a year later come back, and except for a little bit of shrinkage due to just a loss of moisture, they're very stable. They're still there. They didn't shrivel up and waste away due to fungal contamination. So there's something very strong in olives. We've known it for a long time. Dr. Roberto Crea, an Italian researcher who's now here in this country, doing some research on hydroxytyrosol extracted from olives, and found out that it does some of the same things that the molecules do that trigger, like estrogen does, the production of HA. So we began to think, why don't we combine this wonderful, strong antioxidant from olives into Purity's new HA joint formula? You know, we're getting results like we've never seen before. This is why Bill writes to us this year saying, I'm taking HA for my knees. It's done wonders for my joints. So we get these letters from people. They're unsolicited. You see, This is the kind of thing we hear. And, of course, they're astounded with this. They just can't believe it. Here's someone writing to me. This is Dr. Cal Lee saying, he looks like a man that's 30 years younger, and he says people can't even believe his level of fitness and youthful appearance. And he says, I tell you to tell him, it's just the HA formula. And, of course, he sent us pictures on the Internet how fit he looks for his age. And you're going to look a little younger because when you were young, you had a lot of this. 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Well, there is no risk today. 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
15: Now, Bill, you visited this village in Japan, Yuzuri-hari, or as they call it, the Village of Long Life. Now, I understand that the people had unusually high HA levels in this village. What did you find when you met the people? Is it genetic? Is it dietary? What did you see?
14: Well, I went there again for the second time with translators, photographers, and it was easy to understand without studies, even though the town doctor there, Dr. Komori, has identified hyaluronic acid is the very reason why these people in Yuzuri-hara exhibit such youthfulness. And by the way, they have a lady there in her 90s without any aging spots in her skin, perfect skin, no wrinkles whatsoever. People living into their 80s and 90s look a lot younger, and it all became clear when we were there. Now, they grow a lot of their own vegetables and foods right there near their homes, and they have a lot of fresh foods, and sometimes they have a little extra, so they come down to the vegetable market and bring their goods there to be sold. So we were there taking pictures and interviewing people when 83-year-old Mr. Ishii came driving in on his motorcycle to deliver his vegetables to the fruit market. Pat, where do we have in the United States 83-year-olds driving their motorcycle down to the vegetable market? We don't have it. We followed him to his home where he was up on a 30-foot ladder trimming a tree. He works in the fields about 4 to 6 hours a day. And he introduced us to his neighbor who was 90 years old without a wrinkle on his face. Neither of them use reading glasses. And, of course, he works about 6 to 8 hours out in the fields every day. This was remarkable. I almost felt, Pat, I was in some sort of a place where the dinosaurs are still living or something. It was so remarkable. These people just exhibit a youthfulness, a flexibility in their joints, certainly a healthfulness that we just don't see everywhere else. In fact, it was so remarkable that the Emperor of Japan actually has visited this village. Pictures were taken there. You could see them all over the village there as they had posted them. So this had stood out, and of course, Connie Chung of ABC News 2020 had gone to visit there in the year 2000. This was originally on television. You could see the actual pictures for yourself. But the HA revolution has come here, Pat. And of course, we've had 3 years of use of HA. But we could lose people in the science. So they want to know, what's real? Is this for real? Well, it's real for Tom, who writes to us, a pharmacist now from Santa Cruz, California, 70 years of age, participating in the Hawaii Ironman contest in Kona, Hawaii, this past year, 70 years old. He said this new HA formula for the joints did a great job. Now, certainly a pharmacist would know. Here's John writing to me and saying, you know, at age 55, boy, when I tried HA, I'm now back to playing full court basketball with the 20-year-olds, and I've even begun to jog again. These are the kinds of reports that we hear.
15: Let me ask you a question here. You mentioned glucosamine, and there's another one out there that's pretty popular, MSM. How does this HA stack up against those other ones? The other ones, you have to take them for a while before you even see any results.
14: You do, and most of these are very positive dietary supplements. They certainly have lots of benefits. Glucosamine takes quite a while to kick in. MSM is a wonderful sulfur compound, and again, it's an anti-inflammatory, as are many things like fish oil. And so these are all wonderful, but they're not dealing with the origin of the problem. The origin of the problem is the loss of cushioning in the joint. And if we can just replace this, if we can find a way to get that cushioning back, that's what we call youthfulness. That's what we had when we were young. Here's David writing to me from New York, 25 years, looking for something that would help support his lower back. And, of course, he said, I can't believe it now. He says, I can't thank you enough for this product. People have tried all the alternatives. They've searched everywhere else, Pat, and they haven't heard of hyaluronic acid.
15: Now, the reorder rates on HA sort of tell me that things are phenomenal. The product works. The study shows how. But what are the customers saying? What are they telling you, candidly? What are they saying to Bill Sardi?
14: If the horse has come back to the trough, there must be good water there. It's amazing to me how people say, just keep sending this. It's wonderful. It changed my life. Here's Lorraine saying, I can't believe it, but I'm able to run. I love it. Run 5 miles a day. My skin, nails, they're great. Telling everybody about it. These are online. You can go see some of these comments. Purity Products has it online, where people just log in and tell you. These aren't edited in any way. Here's Brent writing, says, no one at Purity Products made an outlandish claim about HA joint formula, but 3 days after I started taking it, I noticed the difference. This stuff really worked. It's your own personal discovery. 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You call that number. They're going to send you a bottle, a full month's supply, and you can do it without any risk. You just kick in a few bucks, and you're going to experience this for yourself. Like the people who've written in and said all these wonderful things. Here's Harold, 85th year, he says, I'm in. He says, I'm doing very well on HA. Thank you very much. Here's Jasmine saying, my face looks moist and youthful, and I'm getting people asking me about it. What am I taking? 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
14: It's a capsule. 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It works wonders. I don't know how I can convince your audience of this, Pat, but to read these wonderful letters, tell them that this works. It worked for my dog. It's worked for my mother-in-law. It worked for my brother. These are real stories from real people who tell us that it worked for them. And I know people want to know there's good science behind it. I went all over the world. I went to Japan. I called researchers in laboratories all over the world to write a whole book, get hundreds of references before we began to realize even that HA was safe to use, effective. It's really a wonderful dietary supplement. 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
15: Bill, let's talk about some of the visible signs of aging and how this HA formula from Purity Products addresses these signs.
14: Well, certainly when we look in the mirror, when we see, well, let's say we're twin brothers, if we're looking, one of us ages faster than the other. How do we know that? And we're looking at our hair, we're looking at our skin, how smooth it is. You're losing HA. That's what your body's telling you. How do you get it back? Just think, there is a way. And Purity Products, taking all the risk out, all of the issues about you coming up with the dollars and everything, they just want you to try it because we're talking about replacing an all-natural molecule in your body. You can take this. Thousands have. And so they've pioneered the way. You need to be added to the list. If you're taking glucosamine, well, try HA. And you're going to find the kind of results that we're talking about here on the air. And you can do it without any risk. All you're going to do is help Purity Products with a little bit of the cost. And you are going to get a bottle of this new HA joint formula with this new hydrox molecule as well into it to help trigger your body to make more HA. Losing HA and aging are equivalent to the same thing. How do you get it back? How do you get this wonderful youth molecule? There certainly is one. Ponce de Leon was right, the fountain of youth. The body is 72% water, but it needs to be held into a cushioning gel. No, this isn't going to cause water retention. No, it doesn't increase any kind of problems like that. It's all natural. You had a lot more of it when you were young. You just need to get a little bit of it back. I know the more, Pat, that I say good about this, people find it unbelievable.
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2: 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Seasonal adjusted charts show that over the last 30 years, metal spot prices are at some of the lowest points for the year during the last week of June through the first week of July. From now until the end of July, we will see some of the lowest spot prices for the year, with gold hovering around $4,000 an ounce and possibly a bit lower, while silver will linger near $60 an ounce, even possibly dipping into the $50 per ounce range before moving upward again. 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
2: And I'm Shannon. 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On this show, we share what we're seeing day-to-day with our clients so you can make informed decisions about precious metals.
5: Today, we will talk about copper. Should it be considered a precious metal, Shannon? And why did you choose this topic?
2: Because from time to time over the years, we have customers ask us if we sell copper. We never have, but some dealers do sell copper rounds and bars. So I thought we would discuss copper and present some information about this metal.
5: Okay, well, that's a good idea because, you know, your father, who started CMI Gold and Silver more than 50 years ago, served clients around the country from the beginning through education. This is one reason we have this show, to share what we've learned over decades in this business to help others decide if physical precious metals make sense for them.

0: Well, we're going to talk about that, but let's review a little history first. Copper is humankind's oldest extensively used metal, with a history spanning over 10,000 years. As the first metal successfully mined and crafted by humans, its remarkable malleability, thermal and electrical conductivity, and natural resistance to corrosion have defined human progress from the Stone Age through to the modern information age. Because copper naturally occurs in its pure metallic state, early humans could hammer the shiny red-brown metal into simple tools, jewelry, and ornaments without needing advanced metallurgy. The name copper itself traces back to the Latin word cuprum, which translates as from the island of Cyprus, which was a primary source of copper in the Roman Empire.
1: Well, there's a disagreement among archaeologists about the exact date and location of the first utilization of copper by humans. Archaeological evidence suggests that copper was first used between 8,000 and 5,000 BC, most likely in the regions known as Turkey, Iran, Iraq, and later the Indian subcontinent. Archaeologists have also found evidence of mining and annealing of the abundant native copper in the Great Lakes of the United States dating back to 5,000 BC.
0: In China, copper was first used around 2500 BC. The Chinese quickly began using bronze as well. Artisans discovered that mixing copper with tin creates bronze. They used copper and bronze extensively for coinage. Bronze is significantly harder and more durable than pure copper. This alloy gave its name to the Bronze Age, fueling advancements in plows, weaponry, armor, and massive architectural projects.
1: During the flourishing economic activity and expanded foreign trade in the Song Dynasty about 1000 AD, the use of cash, which were round copper coins with a square hole in the middle, exploded. Copper production was now reaching an almost industrial proportions in some civilizations, though probably nowhere more than in ancient Rome.
0: But copper's true modern heyday began in the mid-19th century. Its highly efficient ability to conduct electricity and heat made it the cornerstone of the electrical grid, telecommunications, and modern motors.
1: Today, copper forms the base for hundreds of versatile alloys, including brass, which is a mixture of copper and zinc, and cupronickel, which is used in marine engineering and coinage. Copper is uniquely antimicrobial, just like silver. It helps to inhibit the growth of bacteria and viruses in medical and water infrastructure. Copper remains an irreplaceable component in the electrical vehicles, green energy infrastructure, and microprocessors.
0: Copper is used extensively in power cables, wiring, and renewable energy technologies, like wind turbines and solar panels. Copper is frequently used in the creation of hardware, marine equipment, kitchen cookware, and home decor, as well as various currencies, such as the U.S. penny.
1: Well, the United States Mint struck its very last penny on November 12, 2025, after 232 years of production. The government ended production primarily because it cost nearly 4 cents to manufacture a single 1 cent coin. The United States Mint struck its very last penny on November 12, 2025, after 232 years of production. The government ended production primarily because it cost nearly 4 cents to manufacture a single 1 cent coin. When the United States Mint was created in 1792, one of the first coins it made was the 1 cent coin. The very first U.S. penny was the 1793 flowing hair large cent, produced in pure copper by the Philadelphia Mint. It looked very different from a modern cent. The coin was larger and made of pure copper, while more recently the penny consisted of copper and zinc. It weighed 5 times more than today's version.
0: The United States Mint issued the last 100% pure copper penny in 1857. Here's a breakdown of the penny's composition over the years. 1793 to 1857, pennies were nearly 100% pure copper. From 1857 to 1864, a mix of 88% copper and 12% nickel existed.

0: Then in 1864 to 1982, 95% copper and a 5% zinc tin. From the mid-1982 to the present, the mint switched to a core of 99.2% zinc and 0.8% copper, making the pennies only copper-plated. Both copper and zinc pennies were produced in 1982. You can identify the 95% copper version by its weight. It weighs 3.11 grams, whereas the zinc version of the penny weighs 2.5 grams.
1: Well, another fun fact. In 1909, Abraham Lincoln became the first real person on a U.S. circulating coin. But now, let's talk about the characteristics of copper, okay?
0: Okay. Copper is a reddish, naturally occurring metallic element. Its symbol on the periodic chart is Cu with an atomic number of 29. It sits on the periodic chart right above silver, which sits right above gold. It is one of the few metals that can exist in a pure, usable state in nature and is highly valued for being soft, malleable, and an exceptional conductor of heat and electricity.
1: Second only to silver, copper is the top choice for electrical wiring, motors, and electronics. It is easily stretched into wires or hammered into sheets without breaking. While pure copper is pinkish-orange, exposed to the air and water creates a greenish tarnish called verdigris, such as can be seen on the outer sheeting of the Statue of Liberty. It combines well with other metals, most famously with tin to create bronze and with zinc to create brass.
0: Copper is a soft, malleable, and ductile transition metal known for its reddish-orange color and exceptional ability to conduct heat and electricity. Transition metals are the metallic elements found in the center of the periodic table. They act as a physical and chemical bridge between the highly reactive metals on the left side of the periodic chart and the non-metals on the right side of the chart.
1: Oh, sorry. This is really getting sciencey and boring.
0: Well, it's the sciencey characteristics of the transition metals, such as copper, gold, silver, that give them their characteristics of high density, strength, malleability, and exceptional conductivity. Their unique atomic structures make them extremely usable.
1: Well, copper is the standard for electrical wiring and plumbing and making alloys like brass and bronze. When I was in the construction world, we always said, copper is proper. It is used in circuit boards because of its excellent conductivity and affordability. Other transition metals like platinum, nickel, and iron act as highly effective catalysts. They drive industrial processes such as the production of ammonia and are essential components in the automotive catalytic converters that reduce our emissions.
0: The softness of copper partly explains its high electrical and thermal conductivity, being second only to silver among pure metals at room temperature. Pure copper is orange-red and acquires a reddish tarnish when exposed to air. Copper is one of a few metallic elements with a natural color other than gray or silver.
1: As with other metals, if copper is put in contact with another metal in the presence of an electrolyte, galvanic corrosion will occur. Copper is a highly stable, noble metal. When it touches other less stable metals like aluminum, iron, or steel in the presence of moisture, it acts as a catalyst in an electrochemical reaction. This causes the other metal to corrode rapidly. A classic historical example is the Statue of Liberty, specifically the copper statue and its original cast iron internal framework. When the insulating material broke down, the copper and the iron touched, causing severe galvanic corrosion that required a massive, expensive restoration in the 1980s.
0: Galvanic corrosion caused serious problems recently in the USS Independence. This United States Navy ship is an aluminum-hulled ship that was fitted with steel water jet propulsion systems in 2010. These steel systems became a cathode in the salty electrolyte seawater, with the aluminum hull becoming an anode. Corrosion of the hull occurred rapidly, and the problem cost millions of dollars to fix.
1: Let's talk about copper as a precious metal investment now. Why do people buy it?
0: Copper is not scientifically classified as a precious metal. It is classified as a base metal because it is relatively abundant in the Earth's crust and is highly reactive compared to true precious metals like gold or silver. However, copper occupies a unique space in the financial and industrial worlds for a few reasons. The first is industrial value. Copper is highly sought after because of its incredible electrical and thermal conductivity, second only to silver, as we've mentioned. It is essential for modern infrastructure, electric vehicles, and renewable energy grids. The second reason is investment status. While not a rare, wealth-preserving metal like gold or silver, copper's immense economic importance often leads investors to treat it as a strategic or pseudo-precious asset. A third reason is historical prominence. Copper has been used in human civilization for over 10,000 years, frequently used in coinage and ornamentation alongside precious metals. It is the chosen medal for the third place position at the Olympics.
1: It was chosen as a third place award because of the mythological concept of the ages of man, with the first three ages titled golden, silver, bronze. The ages of man existed in ancient Greek poetry, describing the successive phases of human existence. This concept, along with the natural relative rarity of the metals, propelled the idea of first, second, third as gold, silver, bronze.
0: The Olympic medal hierarchy we know now wasn't established until the 1904 Olympic Games in St. Louis, Missouri. Before that, during the 1896 Games in Athens, silver was awarded for first place and bronze for second, with no prize for third.
1: Well, let's talk about copper's abundance compared to gold and silver, because that is a significant determining classification of a precious metals. The Earth holds vastly more copper than gold and silver. In the Earth's crust, copper occurs at an average concentration of 65 parts per million. For comparison, silver is incredibly rare at 75 parts per billion, and gold is even rarer at 2.9 parts per billion. The massive difference in natural abundance plays out in both global reserves and historical production. Copper, roughly 700 million metric tons, have been mined throughout history, with an estimated total discovered and undiscovered resource base of over 6.3 billion metric tons. Silver. Total historical mined silver is estimated at around 1.6 million metric tons. It is roughly 19 times more abundant in the Earth's crust than gold. Interestingly, roughly 50% of all silver ever extracted from the Earth's crust has been mined within just the past 50 years. Gold, the rarest of the three. Only about 200,000 metric tons of gold have been mined globally throughout human history.
0: To visualize this staggering disparity, if you were to gather all the copper discovered on Earth, it would fit into a cube measuring 890 meters on each side, whereas all the mined gold would fit into a cube merely 22 meters wide. To further illustrate, the base of the cube of copper would cover roughly 195 acres or 70 standard football fields. The height of the cube of copper would be nearly three times taller than the Eiffel Tower, or taller than the tallest skyscraper on Earth, located in Dubai.
1: A cube of gold that is exactly 22 meters wide, deep, and tall is equivalent to a square seven-story building and large enough to contain every single ounce of gold ever mined in human history.
0: Let's give a visual for silver. But we need to quantify and qualify the amount because market experts make strict distinctions between three sources of silver. One being geologically discovered silver, the second being silver reserves in the ground that can actually be recovered, and the third distinction is above ground availability. The U.S. Geological Survey estimates the world's economically recoverable silver that remains. The reserves stand at roughly 720,000 metric tons, but total undiscovered or currently uneconomic resources range from 500,000 to over 2.7 million metric tons, including unmined veins and deep-sea deposits. That's a large disparity. So let's use the 720,000 metric tons number from the U.S. Geological Survey. 720,000 metric tons. This amount of silver weighs roughly as much as 100,000 African elephants, or about 7 Empire State Buildings. 720,000 metric tons of silver in a solid cube would measure about 41 meters, or 134 feet per side. It would easily fit inside a modern sports stadium, covering less than half of an American football field, and standing about as tall as a 13-story building. This visual is just for the estimated remaining silver to be mined.
1: So, let's add 1.6 million metric tons of silver already mined to the 720,000 remaining metric tons yet to be mined, and the total is 2,320,000 metric tons. This can be visualized as a perfect solid cube measuring about 60 meters or 198 feet on each side. The height of this cube of silver would be comparable to the Roman Colosseum, which is 48 meters tall, and the cube would easily sit in the center of the Roman Colosseum arena floor.
0: Based on that math, I can understand why some think we have a silver shortage.
1: Very true. Because discussing the total amount of silver in the world, you have to remember the three distinctions we mentioned. In this show, we're talking about copper. So, for more information on this aspect of silver, check out our episode, Is There a Silver Shortage?, available on our YouTube channel.
0: Okay, back to copper. The raw market spot price at the time of this show's recording is, for 1 troy ounce of copper, 40 cents per ounce. Because copper is an industrial base metal rather than a precious metal, global markets like the COMEX exchange trade it by the pound. The current market price sits at roughly $6.22 per pound.
1: If you're looking to buy physical bullion copper in minted copper bars or round coins for investment or collecting, you will pay a significant retail markup, called the premium, over the spot price to cover manufacturing and dealer costs. Expect to pay about $3.50 to $8 per ounce above the spot price depending on the design, mint, and quantity purchased. For example, a standard 1 ounce Buffalo copper round sells for around $4 at many major bullion dealers based on copper's price at the time of recording the show.
0: I would like to note that although we are talking about copper today, we do not sell copper bullion at CMI Gold and Silver. It is not a traditional precious metal, and the costs to manufacture it into bars or rounds far exceeds the value of the metal. However, let's touch on the future of copper and other ways to invest.
1: Copper is structurally positioned for long-term price surges, but its immediate trajectory is mixed. Prices are hovering around $6.20 a pound, or $13,500 per metric ton, while long-term demand from artificial intelligence data centers and global electrification suggests a potential market deficit. Immediate prices are lower from all-time highs as supply surpluses ease temporary scarcity.
0: Bullish aspects of copper include the need for copper in data centers, global power grids, and defense infrastructure. These are driving unprecedented demand. Because of this, the future demand for copper is expected to be the equivalent to the entire current copper consumption of the United States by 2030.
1: Additionally, there is a constrained supply. Major mining companies are struggling to keep up because of aging mines, falling ore grades, and complex regulatory approvals for new projects. Major institutions maintain highly bullish long-term outlooks, with some analysts forecasting copper could reach 15,000 to 20,000 per metric ton by 2035.
0: There is positive outlook for copper, but in the short term, downward pressure on the prices is forecast because previous copper price spikes occurred because of stockpiling, and now the stockpiling is unwinding. In the short term, there are fears of slowing global economic growth, trade conflicts, and rising energy costs that will create volatility in the price of copper. In the short term, copper prices will probably steady and perhaps even dip in 2026 as the global market balances out.
1: Because of the extreme premiums on copper bullion products above the spot price, bullion copper items are not the best way to invest in copper.
0: We do recommend owning some physical bullion when we speak about gold, silver, and other true precious metals. But for copper, the best way to invest in copper is through copper mining ETFs, exchange-traded funds. They offer instant diversification and strong operational leverage to rising copper prices without the extreme risk of futures contracts or the high storage costs of physical metal.
1: ETFs that track copper mining companies provide a great balance of risk and reward. When copper prices rise, miners' profit margins expand, which generally leads to an excellent capital appreciation. Copper mining ETFs are best for most investors. But for a more hands-on approach, you can buy shares in individual mining companies.
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12: I'm Amy Grant, and I want to talk to you from my heart about the heart. 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
15: 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I am your host, Steve Summers, and I've got to tell you, we have got a fascinating show for you today. Now, if you're like most people, you may have noticed that when you hit 50, you kind of hit the wall. You know, between your joints, the heart, the brain, your eyes, your energy, you name it. Now, when you hit 50, you have to pay attention to your health. We all know that. So whether you're 40 or 50, or say in your 60s or 70s, or even older for that matter, our guest today says he's discovered something that you can unlock the key to feeling better at any age. This is exciting. What is it? What are we talking about? Why do you need to know about this? Well, stay tuned. Dr. Neil Levin is on the line here. Dr. Neil Levin is a chiropractor. He's a nutritionist. He's a longtime advisor for Purity Products. Welcome, Dr. Levin. So great to have you back on the show today. This is a big story, isn't it?
16: Oh, absolutely, Steve. And let's cut right to the chase here. That discovery you talked about at the top there, it's krill oil, because krill oil is simply amazing for us. It's great for the heart, great for the joints, fantastic for the brain, for the eyes. I mean, I have people coming into my clinic every single day, and they want to feel better. I mean, they want to feel physically better, stronger. They want their joints to feel comfortable, but they want to stay mentally sharp. They want to keep that brain thinking like it did when they were younger. They want to protect themselves from coronary heart disease and maintain those flexible, healthy, youthful arteries for wonderful circulation. Hey, Steve, they want to boost their energy. And
15: absolutely,
16: you know, why not? I mean, we deserve it. And that's what we're going to be talking about here today with this Krill Omega 50 Plus, which is the cutting edge combination, Steve, of krill oil, which is so fabulous for us, but we've infused the krill oil. Now, this is so important. We've infused the krill oil with the high omega-3 concentrated fish oil. You need to do that when you're dealing with krill, because krill just isn't high enough in omega-3. So many other important parameters and virtues, but you got to get that high omega-3 fish oil in there, and we've done that. So this is now the best of both worlds, but we didn't stop there. For the 50-plussers, we've added some vitamin D. We doubled the antioxidant power, and Steve, we actually increased the amount of krill by 67%. So this now becomes the finest omega-3 nutrient in the world, as far as I'm concerned.
17: This is very, very exciting. This krill oil sensation, I mean, it is all over the news, Dr. Neil Levin. Great studies are out there. Many experts are declaring that krill oil is better than fish oil. So give us this lowdown on this krill omega 50 plus formula.
16: Right. Steve, you know, if I told you, and we did talk about this before the show, that there's this one tiny pill that benefits the joints and the brain and memory, mood, coronary heart disease, wonderful for the arteries, makes your hair shine, great for the skin. I mean, what would you say to that?
17: Hey, where is it? Where can I get this stuff?
16: Right, and we have it. It's Krill Omega 50 Plus, and we're going to give it to everybody for free today. And that's really cool, because Purity wants everybody to try this, because they know they're going to see a huge difference. But get this. On top of that, for the first 1,000 people that call today, we're giving away a second gift, because I just demanded this. You know, when we're dealing with the 50-plussers, and hey, you know, if you're 40 and you feel like your energy is low, this is for you also. But for people 50 and over, we're also giving away free B12 energy melts. I demanded this because, hey, as we're getting a little older, we don't absorb that B12 as well, and I want you to feel the benefits from this Krill Omega 50-plus. So I'm going to jack up those B12 levels for you today as well. You know, what a value proposition.
17: You know, when it comes to your health, it really is a win-win. This is amazing. I heard you say that this can actually reduce the risk of coronary heart disease. I mean, when you hear that, whose ears don't perk up after that? How exactly does that work anyway?
16: Right. Well, Krill Omega 50 Plus, remember, this is the combination of krill oil with the high omega-3, highly concentrated fish oil. So it's much higher in omega-3s than most krill oil formulas would be. So when we're dealing with the high omega-3 fish oil, we're talking about support for the HDL cholesterol, healthy, youthful, flexible arteries. That's so great for the circulation, heart muscle strength, platelet activity, red blood cells that stay nice and soft and flexible so they can work their way through those little capillaries. Oh, what about triglycerides? That becomes so important. So this Krill Omega 50 Plus supports the heart in so many ways. And you know, the bottom line is we need to think about this, because as we're getting a little older, 50 plus, maybe mid 40s, certainly 60s and 70s, it's decision time. I mean, you know your body's not working the way it did when you were in your 30s.
17: Exactly.
16: The energy might not be there. You need to make a decision. Are you going to take it laying down and just let yourself get old, or are you going to do something about it? Are you going to stay physically active? Are you going to do the things you need to stay healthy? And getting these omega-3s, the krill oil, the vitamin D, the antioxidants makes such a difference. This is a game changer for anybody in that 50 plus age group.
17: Doc, this is absolutely great information. I know that omega-3s, talk about that just for a second, are best known for their cardiovascular benefits, and they're certainly also known as brain food. Now, we've discussed this in some of the past shows. If you would, touch on the brain benefits for our listeners listening out there today, and tell us why you say that supplementing with omega-3s isn't just a good idea for the brain, but an absolute necessity.
16: Oh, this is such an important point that you're bringing up. Absolutely. For brain health, we must get these omega-3s back in there. You know, when you think about omega-3s and you think about brain health and memory and mood and feeling sharp, you really want to single out the DHA component. That's the docosahexaenoic acid. You know what, Steve? Your brain is 60% fat by weight. And of that, 25% needs to be DHA. You know what, I use an analogy in my practice. People understand calcium and bone health, right? If you don't have calcium in your diet and you don't supplement with calcium, your bones are going to get brittle and weak. You understand that, right?
17: Right, exactly.
16: That's what happens to bones. Bones need calcium for their normal strength and structure. Now, with the brain, it's the same. DHA for normal structure. We use this for one brain neuron to communicate with another, to build out the brain, to make the serotonin, the dopamine, all the feel-good neurotransmitters. So must have it, must get it back in there. So important. And with this Krill Omega 50 plus, we've increased the level of DHA because we put the concentrated omega-3s in there. Now, with Curl Omega 50 plus, you're going to get 130 milligrams of DHA per serving, Steve.
17: Wow.
16: The leading brand of krill oil, you're going to get 24.
17: Excellent.
16: 24 in the leading brand, you're going to get 130 with Krill Omega 50 plus. That's why this is so incredible for the brain.
17: This is absolutely exciting. I got to tell you though, during the last krill show that we did together, you totally shocked me, Doc. I remember this specifically. You said that.
16: Tell me, I'm on the edge of my seat. What did I say?
17: You said, and I remember that the study showed that krill oil improves joint comfort in just 7 days. Now, if the benefits for the brain and the heart didn't perk my ears up, that certainly would. If you would touch on the study and tell us how this works.
16: Right. That was a great study. In fact, that's the reason I started taking krill oil about 5-6 years ago. Mm-hmm. Pilot study, double blind, placebo controlled, exactly what you want to see out of the Journal of the American College of Nutrition. Now, participants got 300 milligrams of krill oil or placebo. Now, remember, in Krill Omega 50 Plus, we're giving you even more. We're giving you 500 milligrams of krill oil, so even more mm-hmm. potent. But the participants in the study that got the krill oil got some amazing joint benefits, Steve. Get this. In just 7 days, and you remember this from the last show, but yeah. In just 7 days, they were 28% more comfortable. That's a jaw dropper. When I read that, I immediately went out and bought my first bottle of krill oil. But after 30 days, they were 38% more comfortable. The researchers didn't stop there. They looked at flexibility of the joints. They looked at function of the joints. All improved, and I call this the krill oil advantage. So if you're out there and you're taking fish oil, well, fish oil is great. I mean, fish oil is in here. It's so important, but you're not going to get the same joint advantages just on krill. You're not going to experience this joint comfort benefit that we get specifically from the krill. And remember, in Krill Omega 50 Plus, we've jacked up the levels of the krill 67% more. So in terms of dosage, fantastic.
17: That's big. That is absolutely big. Hey, I was on the website, and the testimonials on the Krill Omega 50 Plus, they're incredible. I mean, people obviously love this product. I'd like to share a couple of my favorites here.
16: Sure.
17: Believer writes in, she's a female age 45 to 54 from Georgia. She rates it 5 out of 5 stars. She writes, "This has helped. Less grind on my knees when climbing up the steps. Beneficial to my overall health, both physically and mentally. I just feel better," is what she said. Also, Safety Susan, age 55 to 64 from Sacramento, California. She writes to 5 out of 5 stars. "I was a little worried about fishy aftertaste. However, I have not burped it even once because I like it better than regular fish oil. The capsule size is smaller and it's easy to swallow." This is big. The capsule size being smaller.
16: You know, and I'm really glad you picked that one out because Safety Suzanne picks out a very important point there. I don't think we've really harped on this enough because people have trouble swallowing those huge horse pills, you know, those huge omega-3 pills. These are tiny. So this is why this is such a breakthrough. These capsules are so small and easy to swallow. Anybody can easily swallow them. But at the same time, we've increased the dosage of krill by 67%. We've boosted the antioxidant power. The vitamin D is in there. We supercharged the whole thing with the high omega-3, highly concentrated fish oil. So important for the heart. So yeah, Safety Suzanne, she really nailed it there. I want to read a couple myself. This one in front of me, Blessed. She's in the 55 to 64 age bracket, Fort Worth, Texas, 5 out of 5 stars. She writes, "I was experiencing brain fog. I couldn't remember things at work. Felt I was slowing down mentally. Purity was offering a free bottle. I've been taking it for a year, and I swear by it. I have experienced a difference in my brain and body." Good for you, Blessed. Excellent. Let me read one more. Odie, 54. Male in the 55 to 64 category, 5 out of 5 stars. He's from Canada. He writes, "Awesome experience. I started taking Krill Omega 50 Plus about 5 weeks ago and have nothing but good things to say about it. I'm experiencing more benefits than I thought possible. The most noticeable is that I feel more mentally alert. I'm finding it easier to get out of bed in the morning. I feel satisfied with 6 to 8 hours of sleep. I wake up with an energy that I haven't felt in a long, long time." You know what? I'm not surprised at these testimonials at all because, again, I take this product myself. Mm-hmm. It's fabulous. My patients love the Krill Omega 50 Plus. They feel it in their joints. They feel it in their brain. They feel it in their energy, their circulation. They just feel better. That's what everybody tells me when they get in this krill omega 50 plus.
17: Now, Dr. Neil Levin, talk for a minute, if you would, about the B12 energy melts too. This is really
16: right.
17: An exciting addition.
16: So important.
17: You gave these away in our last krill show as well, and the feedback has been absolutely overwhelming. People simply love the energy, the pep, the vigor they feel when they have their B12 levels restored with these. And now Purity's going to do it again. So two free bottles here today for the listeners. Tell us about this.
16: Yeah, remember, first of all the listeners today that pick up the phone and call are going to get a free bottle of this Krill Omega 50 Plus, amazing with the krill oil, 67% more krill oil, the high omega-3 fish oil, boosting those omega-3 levels, so critical for the heart, for the skin, for the hair, for the eyes. On top of that, we added the vitamin D, so important, so pure, so pristine. But now, the B12 energy melts, why are they here? I said to Purity, I said, guys, we're dealing with the 50-plussers here. Even people 45, 50, 60, 70, they're having more trouble absorbing the B12, and B12 is critical. You think B12, think energy. If your energy is low and you're in your 50s or 60s, I mean, it may be a B12 issue. B12 helps the body to make red blood cells. We need that to carry oxygen to the tissue, so important for energy. 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So these B12 energy melts, they're fantastic. You put one on your tongue, tastes delicious. 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And what B12 energy melts do is they help bump up your levels of B12. 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
17: 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Now, Doc, I've seen these ads where they say that krill oil is 48 times stronger than fish oil. Is that true? Does that make any sense?
16: Well, you know, obviously these are the krill guys talking, right?
17: Right.
16: But you could look at it both ways. Let's get into krill in just a moment. But first, let's pat the fish oil guys on the shoulder, because, you know, you could say that the fish oil is better and stronger, but we're talking about the concentrated high omega-3 fish oil here, because it's higher in the omega-3s, the EPA and DHA that are so important for the heart, the brain, the memory, mood, your eyes, your skin, your hair, your nails. So in one sense, you could say, well, the fish oil is better. But in another sense, I have to hand it to the krill guys, because in terms of antioxidant power, krill oil is extraordinary. And it's because there's a molecule in krill oil that's naturally occurring called astaxanthin. And this astaxanthin, Steve, this is one of the most powerful antioxidants we've ever discovered. Steve, by one measure of antioxidant activity, it's 6,000 times stronger than vitamin C.
17: Wow.
16: So amazing antioxidant power in the krill. And now, as we're getting older, 50-plussers like myself, I'm 52, and we don't make as many antioxidants naturally. Our antioxidant systems are kind of slowing down, and at the same time, we're producing more free radicals naturally. This is why we call it Krill Omega 50 Plus, extra antioxidant power and extra krill. Remember, 500 milligrams of krill instead of 300, that's 67% more, plus the vitamin D, so important for us, and this is just an incredible value proposition. I have folks, they were going out and they were getting the krill separately and the fish oil separately, the antioxidants, the vitamin. You could spend $75 doing that.
17: No kidding.
16: You're getting it all for free today. This is the best of both worlds, this combination product with the krill and the fish oil. It's not one being better than the other. They're both great, and this is the best of both worlds.
17: You know, thank God for Purity products. I'm serious. Seriously, because when you think about where our food supply is gone and where we are today, we have to have something that allows us to feel better as we age, to age gracefully. It's amazing to me as we talk
16: about
17: this.
16: And that's why I love the way that Purity gives away the free bottles. Because, you know, people can be skeptical.
17: Sure.
16: They should be skeptical. But now they can be skeptical and they say, okay, you know what? This sounds pretty important. I'm going to give this a go. It's only going to cost me $6.95. And they get it and they try it out. And what they start to see, because it doesn't take long, remember that joint study, 7 days, 28% more comfortable. What they start to see is, hey, I'm more comfortable. I feel better. They notice their energy is better. And they realize, hey, you know what? This is important. And they tell their friends, and they tell their relatives, and they tell their loved ones. And Purity's been doing business this way for, I don't know, 20 years now. Let's look at one more. You know, this is a great testimonial by Gracie. 5 out of 5 stars, she writes, it works. I feel a difference in my joints after only 1 week. Also, you have the nicest staff. That's what Gracie writes. You have the nicest staff. People are going to appreciate working with Purity. They're a fantastic company. They put their money where their mouth is. They give out free bottles, and you try it, and you're like, wow, this is great stuff. Thank God for Purity.
17: Let's talk about the heart health for a moment. It's probably the single greatest concern that people face as they age. So anything that we can do to boost heart health becomes really a top priority. You know this, I know this, and those folks out there know this as well. And I know you mentioned earlier that omega-3s literally lower our risk of coronary heart disease. Do I have that correct? Because that's a big statement.
16: You know, absolutely. I mean, protecting the heart, this is what put omega-3s on the map back in the 70s. Dr. Dierberg discovered, you know, how protective they were for the Eskimos. Mm-hmm. By the way, he's a wonderful guy. I had lunch with him a year or two ago. Great conversation. But bottom line is, omega-3s protect our heart in so many ways. They promote a smooth, rhythmical heartbeat, important for the body's normal inflammatory response in the heart muscle, inside the arteries and veins. They promote those youthful, flexible arteries, so important for circulation. They promote healthy blood platelet activity, healthy red blood cell activity. They support a healthy blood pressure. That's very important. Triglycerides. So they do so much for the heart. So simply amazing cardiovascular protection with these omega-3s.
17: It just keeps getting better, doesn't it? Hey, you know, I got a reminder.
16: I have patients come in here all the time, and I'm like, are you taking your omega-3s? I hope you're still taking your omega-3s. You know, they're afraid to say no. You know, I'm like the omega-3 doctor. Take your omega-3s. In fact, if there was only one nutrient that I could take, Steve, honest to God, if there was only one nutrient that I could take, hands down, it's omega-3s. That's the first most important nutrient you could take. And this krill omega 50 plus, I love the way they combine the krill oil with the fish oil, so you're getting the best of both worlds. Can't beat it.
17: I've got to remind our listeners out there about this free bottle deal that's going on, the Krill Omega Plus and the B12. 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Doc, this study you sent me on this omega-3s and the memory is amazing. It seems that the participants taking omega-3s had some pretty incredible benefits here. When you talk about memory, that is something that kind of slips as we get older. Tell us more about this, would you?
16: Right. This was a great study, an important study, because what they did here was very interesting. This out of the journal Neurology, and what they did is they checked the omega-3 level in the red blood cells of women, 1,000 women, older women. So this is a big study, 1,000 women. Mm-hmm. But then again, 8 years later, and the women were on average 78 years old at this point, they did MRI scans of the women's brains. And what they found, Steve, this is so amazing, they found that the brain volume for the women that had higher omega-3 indexes, in other words, they had more omega-3s in their red blood cells, mm-hmm. the women that had more omega-3s in their red blood cells, they had higher brain volume. They were actually maintaining more of the youthful size of the brain. Their brains were bigger. You could see it plainly in the MRI measurements. That's really great. Cool. But not only that, there's a very important part of the brain known as the hippocampus, a very important part of the brain that facilitates learning, facilitates memory. And there was greater brain volume in the hippocampus for people that had more omega-3s in their red blood cells. That's how you can really measure how much omega-3 someone's taking in. So if you take omega-3s, you will raise your omega-3 index. We know this. It's a fact. You take omega-3s, you raise that up. So you want to have more omega-3s in your bloodstream. Very important. That's how it infuses into all the cell membranes, into the joints, into the brain, etc. So take the krill omega 50 plus. You get the krill oil, 67% more krill oil. So fantastic for the joints. You get the high omega 3 fish oil, vitamin D in there as well, astaxanthin for extra antioxidant power, and protect that brain, protect your memory, facilitate that quick, that youthful thinking that's so fun to have. When you feel sharp, when you feel like your brain is working great, you have that brain energy, it's more fun. It's more fun to be in a conversation. You feel better. You wake out of bed. You have that energy. You feel mentally alert. You feel alive. That's the way I want to feel. That's the way young people feel. That's why we put this in this Krill Omega 50 Plus. We want people to feel younger. We want people to maintain their youthful vigor and attitude. And that's what this Krill Omega 50 Plus is all about.
17: All right, I got to tell you, Dr. Levin, I take the Krill Omega 50 Plus, and one of the things that I absolutely love about the pill is that it's so small. I mean, it's so easy to take, and so much better than trying to swallow one of those omega-3 horse pills, you know, the bigger ones. Anyone can take these with ease, and that's what's great about it. Tell us, how did you supercharge this formula while at the same time shrinking the capsule size? 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
17: Right.
16: 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Everybody's getting that. Don't worry. You're definitely going to get that. But if you're one of the first 1,000 callers, then you get the free B12 energy melt. So, no, we need to talk about that one more time, but I want you to get that too, and I demand this, because this is Krill Omega 50 Plus. We want this for the folks. Hey, if you're in your 40s and you feel run down, it's great for you too, but 50s, 60s, 70s, folks in that age bracket, they're not absorbing the B12 as well because they're losing some of the intrinsic factors in the GI tract that are responsible for absorbing the B12. So now you put the B12 energy melt on your tongue, tastes delicious, and it just gets in there and boosts up those levels of B12. What do you feel? When you boost your level of B12, if you had been low, you feel more energy because B12 helps make the red blood cells, carry oxygen to the tissues, helps burn your carbs for energy, great for the hair, skin, and nails, great for so many things. 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
8: 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I'm Colin Bryce, right here on 960 The Patriot. I'm your co-host. 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And so with me today is...
9: Hey, I'm Jerry Whitmire. Hey, with What's in Jerry's Head, JW Financial Consulting. Hey, thank you so much for being here on another Saturday morning with us.
8: Yeah, absolutely. So listen, let's talk about the market, and especially lately, right? You've been watching the market. The market goes up 500 points one day, down 700 the next. Investors are wondering if they should be checking their statements or hiding them, right? We hear all this a lot right now. What's going on in the Middle East? All these different things, right?
9: Well, first off, before we get into that, just like you were saying, I am loving this MMA, this mixed martial arts. Last weekend, we had the White House card, which was the most amazing fight card that I've seen. These guys are warriors.
8: Yeah.
9: You know, can you imagine 20 years ago, they didn't even have MMA on TV.
8: Yeah, exactly.
9: Now we're at the White House.
8: Yes, exactly.
9: With Justin Gaethje.
8: Wait, who's that?
9: Justin Gaethje's from our hotel.
8: That's right. That's right.
9: Man, I was running around the house. My wife was like, "What the heck's going on with you?" I was like, "Man, he just won for all of us." You know what I mean? So,

0: other times you can't even find it. You know, they say my 401k is a 201k, you know, but this volatility really creates unstable times. You know, it's like hearing a strange noise in your car and, you know, just turn up the radio.
1: Yeah, absolutely. But again,
0: that problem doesn't go away.
1: Yeah.
0: You know, you just hear Bon Jovi louder, you know, so that's what you got to look at.
1: That's exactly right. Right. So retirement really isn't just about growing your money more. It's about protecting it. So let's start with volatility. Let's talk about what that is.
0: Okay. First off, volatility is just a fancy word. Wall Street's fancy word for, you know, making retirees nervous.
1: Yeah.
0: Exactly. One day the news says we're headed for new highs. The next day predicting end of civilization. You know, it's really just like a tactic, I think, you know, with volatility, the ups and downs. But you really got to understand how the volatility works.
1: Yeah.
0: Because if you have passive money, that means you're retired.
1: Yep.
0: And you have money just sitting there. You're no longer contributing.
1: Absolutely.
0: You're no longer in these different types of risky funds. You know, you're really just what I say is passive. You're in the heartbeat monitor, meaning it's going to go up and go down with the markets. Now we got to talk about one thing too, Colin, that I really like to hit on a lot. Can anybody control the market? Any advisor out there?
1: No advisor. There's the rumors that the big guys, right? They control it. But even then, I wonder sometimes. But you know, the reality is no one controls it.
0: Yeah, no one controls it, but everybody thinks they can, or everybody just really focuses on that. But what if we focused more instead of on the risk and the volatility, on taxes, fees, you know, different opportunities, you know, different strategies? We need strategy, not just positioning of a product.
1: Yeah.
0: You know, that's really what we need to look at. So sometimes this financial news really puts people in a panic.
1: Yeah.
0: But with a good review, we want to offer you guys complimentary reviews to look at that and to see, you know, if you're in a good position. You know, so anybody out there right now that has some scare, has some, you know, different thoughts in their head, give us a call, 480-793-5924. We'll be happy to go through and give you a second opinion, a checkup from the neck up, and go from there.
1: Yeah. So really then what we're talking about is, you know, financial news seems to survive on panic. And, you know, it really does. If you watch that 24-hour news cycle, it really is finding a certain topic that's going to generate buzz, and it creates this panic, right?
0: Yeah, it's kind of like weather forecasters, though. You really got to think about it. Sunny today, but catastrophic weather may happen tomorrow. You really got to start thinking about this and look at the facts, science, and math.
1: Yeah, so that brings up the good question. What should people be focusing on in today's market today, like actual, you know, with everything going on?
0: Yep, Colin, we can say it once, we can say it again. An absolute plan.
1: Yeah.
0: A very structured, coordinated plan from A to Z. You know, we got to be able to make sure, hey, look, you work for 20 to 40 years, right?
1: Yeah.
0: You're in retirement. You know, we can't really have, you know, hope as a strategy.
1: Yeah, doesn't work.
0: Yeah, well, Colin says it all the time on here. You know, hope is not a strategy.
1: It's not.
0: You know, we can't really wait until you retire. You 5 years before retirement and the 5 years after, with the sequence of returns and things, are the absolute most important time for people to really focus in. And people think that, you know, they're going to predict this, or your advisor gave you a Monte Carlo simulation.
1: Yeah.
0: You know, that's like saying, hey, I'm hopping on a plane to New York, and the captain comes on and says, hey, thanks for being on this plane with us, but we got about a 75% chance of landing. Would anybody get on that plane? No, that's a prediction. The markets you cannot predict.
1: You should have been a pilot.
0: I know. Did you hear that voice?
1: I love it. You know, and to boot, when we say plan, think about this too. That is a great example of, hey, you know, would you jump on that plane if it was only 85% chance? No. But you know what we also do is we also look at, you know, it used to be back in the day when you'd have to actually pull out the actual map, right? And the idea was, I want to go to New York. We're here in Arizona. So say we wanted to go to New York. Well, how many different ways are there to get to New York? Thousands and thousands, right? So you pick your path and you start going down that, and somewhere in New Mexico, you know, bridge washes out or something like that. Do you just turn around and come back home and say, well, that stinks. So, well, there goes that. No, you find an alternative route, right? So that's where we're at subconsciously of, I'm going to get to retirement, but we're not really sure or clear how. And then the one way that we maybe thought we're going to get there, something collapses on it. Next thing you know, we're panicking because we don't have that plan to go, hey, here's some alternative routes. A, maybe we don't know what those are. We don't know where to look for them, right? Because you don't have that map. So when we talk about having a financial plan, I want you to envision that for yourself, that you know where you want to get. There's multiple ways to get there, but you may only know one or two that you've been taught, maybe, hopefully, but yet there's thousands of ways.

0: to get there, and you should be entertaining a lot of those as part of your plan for the what ifs, right?
1: Yeah, an optimal strategy. An optimal strategy is what most people need. Nobody consistently predicts markets. We just talked about that. Yeah. Nobody controls the markets. Not economists, not politicians, not television personalities, and definitely not your brother-in-law who, you know, bought some crypto after watching YouTube.
0: Yeah,
1: that's where a lot of people get all their information.
0: Yeah.
1: You know, so that's where we really got to start looking at things, because retirement, when people start putting money away, you know, when they first started working, they forget this, and especially in retirement. You start to put money away for the end game.
0: Yep.
1: The end game has always been income. You have to always worry about your distribution. So there's accumulation and distribution in retirement. And when you get to that 5 years before or 5 years after, your income is going to be now passive, meaning you're going to have passive investments, or you're taking money out of it because that's what they're built for.
0: Yeah.
1: You got to have a tax strategy, a fee strategy, a risk strategy. All those things have to do, and those all correlate income.
0: Yeah.
1: And you got to have income you can't outlive. And sometimes you want it tax-free.
0: Yeah.
1: That's a tall order.
0: Yeah.
1: But we do this every day for the last two decades for folks. And that's why we want you to call in 480-793-5924 to have this coordinated plan, to look at your strategy. If you have a puzzle, let's put the pieces together for you.
0: Yeah. And if you're not even sure what that looks like, let's just give you one thing that we'll look at for you is, if you're getting close to retirement and you got a certain amount of income that you think you're going to be drawing and you need to live on, let's do a test run. Let's see if it's actually going to work for you. Yeah. And what's amazing, we see both sides. Some people think they have it in place. They do a little quick test run for 6 months or so and realize, like, oh my gosh, like, this is not going to produce the income I needed. And the opposite is true. We've had people come in and they're like, I don't know if I'm going to make it. We do a test run and we're like, well, you're going to be fine. Not only going to be fine, but there's some opportunities here for you. So if you're not sure what that's going to look like, or even how to do a test run on your current portfolio going into retirement, what that cash flow looks, come see us. We'll take what you have, like Jerry talks about the different pieces, put them together as they are, and see what that's going to produce for you.
1: Yeah, Colin, you call that a stress test.
0: A stress test.
1: That's exactly right. You're going to put it through a lot of different scenarios. You know, that we have software that does this. And it really shows, you know, the goods, bads, and the uglies. But it's really worth coming in and checking that out.
0: Yeah.
1: You know, because, you know, the next thing.
0: Exactly, yeah. So the next thing that happens with that, you may know where it's coming from. But then if it's exposed to the markets, is what are those sequence of returns risk? What is that?
1: Oh, it's a silent retirement killer that nobody talks about.
0: Yeah.
1: So the sequence of return risk, you know, it's one of the biggest threats. I mean, I've been talking about this for over 15 years. You know, when you learn about some of these things, we've built calculators to show, you know, how all this type of stuff works. But it's one of the biggest threats retirees face. And most people have never even heard of it.
0: Yeah.
1: So, I mean, if you think about it, let's say we have two people.
0: Okay.
1: And let's even talk big numbers. It doesn't have to be. It doesn't matter if you have a dollar or a million. It all works the same.
0: Yep.
1: But let's say you have people that retire with $1 million. And let's say they both average, I don't know, let's say 7% annually. One gets good returns early. The other gets bad returns early. And guess what? The person getting bad returns first, they kind of run out of money sooner.
0: So even if the average return is identical in a space of time, you're saying the one gets worse and the other one gets better?
1: Yeah. And also, that's just showing you the sequence of returns. But now when you start taking withdrawing income while your portfolio is up or down, you know what I mean? Especially when it's down. So let's say, for example, if, you know, we're always, when we retire, we're not putting money in anymore.
0: Right.
1: We're not probably in these risky funds like we were before.
0: Right.
1: So now the risk factor comes in. Our fees now are leaking, because we always have fees, whether you think you do or you don't.
0: Yep.
1: And usually they're over 2%, and people don't realize that either.
0: Yeah.
1: That starts really draining an account.
0: Yeah.
1: And then your withdrawals. And then you have a market withdrawal. So let's say, for example, if you retired with $1 million, you started taking out $100,000 a year.
0: Yeah.
1: And let's say the market goes down now to 80, or, you know, down goes down.
0: Yeah.
1: And instead of $1 million, you have $800,000.
0: Yeah.
1: But you're still taking $100,000 off of that loss. It hyper compounds backwards. And generally, you can't make that back unless you have like 100% returns every year.
0: Yeah.
1: And we're just talking about volatility and things that creates permanent damage.
0: So are you saying that financial math is not the same as like arithmetic math when it comes to finances?
1: Not at all. You know, that's where we work with a lot of accountants and engineers, and they have this linear look at things. But when you look at financial math, you know, the average return really is an average.
0: Yeah.
1: It's when we break this down and show you how all these things work with a sequence of returns and what's my average return, you know, I'll show you on a piece of paper, like a kind of a fun quiz where I show you how we have 25, 25, you know, and how it all works up, down, up, down. And at the end of it, it says you average 25, but really your money hasn't moved.
0: Yeah.
1: You know, it's, ask us that when you guys come in. We'll show you this. It's kind of a fun, little activity we play with clients.
0: Yeah. So the question then here is when people hear sequence of returns, like, well, I'm going to diversify then because, you know, that's going to help. So what's your definition of diversifications?
1: Well, it's not really mine, but diversification really is having investments you don't understand in multiple places. You know, that's what a diversification is.
0: And that is actually surprisingly accurate, right?
1: Unfortunately, you know, but really that's the way it is. You know, when you diversify things, you know, it's okay to dollar cost average and do all these types of things. But when you get into retirement, your focus now really is income.
0: Yeah.
1: It's building income. It's building generational wealth. It's building all these types of things. So diversification, if you could have, you know, your plan, your puzzle, instead of a jigsaw puzzle, put it together where you don't have all these places, where you have a system, where you put the pieces together, where the system and the process work together, you know, that creates a surprisingly accurate way of doing business.
0: Yeah.
1: Rather than having, well, but diversification, you got to think about what diversification is. People have 55 funds.
0: Yeah.
1: Why do they have 55 funds?
0: They're trying to spread risk according to their mindset.
1: Do you think wealthy people do that?
0: No.
1: No. They find what works.
0: Yeah.
1: You know, and Colin, you're going to get into this a little bit later on some of the, you know, top things that the big boys do that we've been doing for years for folks.
0: Yeah.
1: So in our firm, what we teach is we teach what wealthy people do.
0: Yeah.
1: We believe that middle America, it doesn't matter if you have a dollar or a million, you deserve to understand tax law.
0: Yep.
1: You understand and know how things really work.
0: Yep.
1: And those are the things we talk about on this radio show is fact, science, and math.
0: Yeah. And if you're saying to yourself, why am I just hearing about these things now or why are you guys talking about them? Well, here's the reality. Just like we were talking about earlier, life's starting to happen a lot faster. There's more information available. And these companies and these opportunities are getting really, really smart and saying, hey, listen, like there's 10,000 baby boomers retiring a day. And there's an opportunity for these folks that were in the past reserved for the higher end and the wealthy and the big guys. And now it's open to all this money that's flowing out of these companies through retirement. So these are available. The problem is the information is just not getting to you fast enough. And that's why we do these shows. That's why we do our workshops, all those to educate and show people what's there for you. We're going to talk about those in a little bit, but let's talk about something else. One of the biggest killers in retirement. Let's talk taxes.
1: Yep. That's a retirement expense. Nobody invited.
0: That's all right.
1: It's the IRS. It's often the biggest retirement partner that you're going to have. And the problem is they didn't really contribute any money.
0: None. In fact, somehow they always want their share.
1: That's right. Every time. So I even talk about this when I meet with people. It's like, you know, you work 20 to 30, 40 years.
0: Yeah.
1: And, you know, you defer and you do everything you're supposed to do. You did the American dream. You did everything you're told to do.
0: Yep.
1: Everybody's proud. But, you know, at the end, they're going to want half.
0: Yeah.
1: And I tell people, let's say you and I were partners.
0: Yeah.
1: And let's say you did all the work, you put in all the money, put all the time in.
0: Yeah.
1: We get to the end and I say, hey man, I want half. Would you do it?
0: No.
1: No.
0: No.
1: But why do we let the government do this?
0: I would say because most people don't understand taxes and how to use tax law to work to their advantage, right? Yeah. So, because think about it, taxes can affect everything. They can affect your income. They can affect your Social Security. I think a lot of people don't realize that going into retirement, that taxes will affect your Social Security. Medicare premiums.
1: That's absolutely.
0: Right? That's a hidden expense that no one thinks about. And then estate planning, right? It's like, hey, I think I have this nest egg put together. The thing I didn't take into account were any taxes that were due. And so now there's less, right?
1: Yeah. And I believe, like we said, having a plan, having it coordinated, having your income, Social Security, your Medicare, and a big deal is your Social Security. That is where people are leaving hundreds of thousands of dollars on the table by not planning correctly for Social Security.
0: Absolutely.
1: And timing it with their retirements, you know, and then estate planning. How does it all pass?
0: Yeah.
1: You know, there's a lot of things that come along with this coordinated plan. So, you know, exactly what Colin's saying, you know, many retirees have never had a tax strategy.
0: That's right.
1: They have an investment strategy, but no tax strategy. Those two are two different things. And we really hit on those quite a bit. So if you're retiring, and, you know, even a will and a trust and making sure you have everything, but having a tax strategy that goes along with a retirement strategy,
0: yep.
1: Two separate things, but can save you, I mean, literally hundreds of thousands of dollars in retirement.
0: Yeah. So think about that. We just had hundreds of thousands of dollars in retirement, just having a tax strategy. And yet a lot of you will hear that and think, oh, okay, well, I've got that. Here's what I'm telling you. If you're sitting there, and again, this is me kind of talking to you directly because we want to make sure you're moving. Pick up that phone and call 480-793-5924 and say, hey, I was listening to the show with Jerry and Colin. What's this tax strategy or how does it work for me? And especially they mentioned something about it affecting my Medicare and my Social Security. Let us show you how, because it is literally a silent killer to enter retirement that it's going to draw funds away from something else that you had planned for to take care of that if it's not addressed. And yet a lot of advisors won't talk to you about that because they don't get paid to talk to you about those things. And so it just kind of is one of those things off to the side. So I'm telling you, if you're sitting there listening to us, I'm jumping over Jerry's time here a little bit, but pick up that phone and call us 480-793-5924. Let us do a review on your tax strategy and your Social Security strategy. Those two alone are well worth the time, I promise.
1: Yeah, because, you know, working, the accumulation and distribution phase is different. So there's a big difference on it. Growing your money is one challenge.
0: Yeah.
1: But keeping it, guys, is another.
0: Absolutely. So then that brings up the question of, is your retirement plan adaptable to current market conditions and future market conditions?
1: Yeah, and the sad news is most plans aren't.
0: Yeah.
1: You know, many plans were designed years ago. You know, it's a different economy, different tax environment, different interest rates, different inflation. But I will tell you, inflation and taxes never die.
0: Yeah.
1: It's like Las Vegas, man.
0: Yeah.
1: You know, and the house usually wins.
0: Yeah.
1: And that's usually the IRS. So, you know, we really need to make these changes. You know, everything changes in life. You've changed as a person from when you started. You've evolved. You know, a retirement plan shouldn't just sit on the shelf gathering dust.
0: Yeah.
1: You know, it should be reviewed regularly.
0: Now, so what questions should these listeners be asking?
1: Well, right? You got to ask yourself, and you got to start thinking deep too. You know, what happens when I retire? You got to think, what's the end game? You got to think back, why did I start retirement?
0: Yeah.
1: Why did I start putting money away?
0: Yep.
1: Well, it was to take money out of it. So you got to ask, okay, what's going to affect my income? What's going to affect my compounding? You know, what happens if the markets decline? You know, what happens if taxes increase? What happens if inflation remains elevated? What happens if a spouse passes away? And Colin, the more and more we see this, you know, on the studies that we do on people, you know, people are living to ripe old ages, to 95 or older.
0: Oh, absolutely. In fact, there's some actuarial tables that were out last year, the year before, that says, it's a real possibility that the average 18-year-old that was born in the last 5 years could feasibly live to 110, 120.
1: Yeah. So if your advisor can't answer those questions clearly, and build you a schedule. You know, Colin talks about, instead of having a 30-year plan, you know,
0: have 31-year plans.
1: Exactly. And that means review it.
0: Yeah.
1: And so if your advisor can't, you know, answer those questions clearly, call us. You need a second opinion.
0: Yeah. And it could be like that example we used on a show a little bit ago. Hopefully your plan doesn't look like something that was a handwritten note that was left in there that says, if something happens to me, call Bob.
1: Yeah.
0: That's the friend, the husband's friend, call Bob. He's the advisor. Well, Bob might be gone too at that point.
1: He's retired, man.
0: So don't have a call Bob plan. Like, have one that can handle the markets. And so let's talk about, like, how retirees should position themselves during certain times.
1: Yeah, well, first off, don't make it emotional decisions.
0: Mm-hmm.
1: You know, fear is expensive.
0: Yep.
1: Greed is expensive.
0: Yep.
1: Panic is expensive.
0: Yep.
1: You know, you got to look at these things, Colin.
0: Yeah, so the market punishes emotions. And so what we look at then, let's talk about, you know, the volatilities, the ups and downs. And Jerry talked about this earlier, and I want to address it now, is there are more opportunities out in the market. And when I say market, I'm not talking about the stock market. I'm talking about the market of investments and places to put your assets to help in this plan and be adaptable, that weren't really available to the general public for the longest time. And so there are things you can do to create buffers for your retirement plan that will help take risk off of the table, but keep your assets available to you. And I'm just going to mention a few of them to you. We can't go into detail on them today. We don't have enough time on the show, but I want you to know that these are out there. And if you come see us in our office, we'll walk through those with you. But things that we like to use as part of our income plan is one of the big ones is fixed index annuities, FIAs. I'm telling you,
1: that's a different asset class most people don't know about.
0: Yeah.
1: That replaces bonds and you know, really hits on that fixed income portfolio strategy. It's a FIA, a different asset class.
0: Yeah. Exactly. And that, and think people, whatever you've heard about them, I'm telling you, they're adapting so much. You need to come in and hear from people that are using these as part of their portfolio day in, day out. We love those. There's certain, credit, opportunities, private credit opportunities that people are using now to buffer. Some of the big boys have been using these in endowments and insurance companies for years. Now they're available in certain opportunities. Structured notes are another thing to look at that, again, these are buffers for market volatility. Like we're saying that this would be part of your plan to consider. There's alternative real estate investments. There's just all kinds of things. And again, I'm only mentioning a couple that we like to use, but they should be. And if you're listening to us and going, I don't even know what any of those are that he just said.
1: Exactly.
0: Good.
1: Exactly.
0: I mean, good. Because that means that like this is your wake up call. This is your time. Like, you know, we get those little kind of, I don't know. I remember my dad when he tried to get my attention at the table. It was just that little knock upside the back of the head. Like, hey, straighten up a little bit. So this may be your little financial tap on the back of the head to say, hey, I should pick up the phone and I should call. Cause what's the worst thing that can happen? You can always go back to doing what you're doing currently. But what if we could actually give you some good advice? What if you came in and saw us and everything that we're talking about could happen for you so that you leave there with confidence and clarity and you're not guessing, you're not hoping, you're not compromising any of your retirement going forward? What could that do for you in your life? What could that do for your family's life? You know, we talk about family and children. Like if you're the breadwinner or one of them, what are you leaving behind if something happens to you tomorrow, right? Tomorrow's not promised to anyone. If you're not taking the opportunity, okay, so listen, most of us will take 2 to 3 weeks to plan a yearly vacation. Where are we going? What's the hotel cost? What do we want to do? And yet so many people won't take the 45 minutes to an hour to sit down to review their retirement plan that they're planning on drawing income on forever. 45 minutes to fix something that can help you forever, and we'll spend 2 or 3 weeks on a vacation plan. So is it worth it? Yes. We say treat it like you are your doctor's and dentist appointments in retirement. You don't miss those. Why? Because it could be catastrophic to your health. Don't miss this, right?
1: Yeah,
0: this could be so helpful to your financial future.
1: Yeah, that check it from the neck up, you know, 480-793-5924 is totally worth it. Know where your income's going to come from. It's an up or down market. Understanding your risk, understanding your taxes, and really get a stress test from Colin himself, you know, on where your plan is.
0: I got a little excited there, didn't I?
1: Hey, that's great. Because passion really knows, because you know what's out there, Colin.
0: I do.
1: We see this on an everyday basis.
0: We do.
1: That people just don't know what's going on. They think, hey, retirement's in a box. It's not.
0: Yeah.
1: People stress themselves, not their retirement plan.
0: Exactly.
1: And it's backwards. The plan should be stressed. We should look at these things. Advisors should be doing this. And if your advisor doesn't have a plan, or maybe has a great plan, but you still want to have that stress test, give us a call.
0: Yeah.
1: 480-793-5924.
0: And again, I got passionate because, you guys, one of the saddest things for us.
1: The hair on his arms are standing up.
0: Yeah, and that's more than the hair on my head, which is crazy. But the point is if you're listening, the saddest thing for us is, man, if we would have gotten to you this much earlier, right? A year, 6 months, a week ago, you know, 2 years ago, we could have made a big difference. And not that we can't offer help now, but what if, right? So where are you currently? Maybe you're still working. Maybe your retirement's 10, you know, 7, 5 years out. Great. Come see us. Let us make that fix. Maybe you just got into retirement and you're like, man, this is kind of, I want to make sure I'm not messing something up. Good. Come see us. And maybe you're well into retirement and you're going, I don't know if I'm going to make it how I'm currently situated. And what do I do? Like, pride is not an option at this point. Like, this is the time to say, hey, listen, it's worth the 45 minutes. I'm going to get a second opinion. At the very least, I'm going to get some better information. And like I said, you can always go back to doing what you're doing right now. But what if, right? I'm telling you, those are some of our favorite stories right there, the people that took that opportunity and came and saw us. We look forward to seeing you.
1: Yeah, for all your radio listeners out there, hey, we're offering complimentary retirement stress test and a tax review. We're going to sit down with you, help determine your risk, your exit strategy, where opportunities may exist that you didn't even know about, mm-hmm. whether your current plan is adaptable to today's markets. You know, how many appointments do we have available, Colin?
0: We've got 10 this week.
1: Yeah, 10 appointments this week. So we're running thin on this, but if you can get in one of those 10 appointments, here's our number, JW Financial Consulting. 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
0: Yep. So we look forward to seeing you. I'm Colin Bryce. We're here with Jerry Whitmire and What's in Jerry's Head with JW Financial Consulting. 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And again, be one of those 10 callers. 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We look forward to seeing you.
1: That's right. 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
7: News at Town Hall, I'm Bob Agnew in Washington. Heavy smoke has moved into more areas from the Great Lakes to the Mid-Atlantic.
8: Warnings of dangerous air quality conditions are expected to remain in effect through Saturday across a wide swath of the U.S. as heavy smoke from uncontrolled wildfires in Minnesota and Canada blankets even more of the Mid-Atlantic region, including Washington, D.C. In New York City, public health nurse Barbara Glickstein says people should take precautions.
9: I wish more people were wearing masks and little babies and children were inside.
8: The National Weather Service says smoky conditions won't be gone anytime soon as fires continue to burn largely unchecked. I'm Lisa Dwyer.
7: A member of President Trump's cabinet says he's ready to go after voter fraud.
10: Homeland Security Secretary Mark Wayne Mullen talked about election fraud.
11: If you are an illegal or you're voting illegally, we will hunt you down. We will find you.
10: In a White House briefing, Mullen also threatened fines, even prison time, for state election officials who refuse to hand over sensitive voter data. Ed Donahue, Washington.
7: New polling and election forecasts are giving Republicans fresh optimism about likely holding on to their slim majority in the House in the upcoming midterm elections. We get a closer look from correspondent John Scott.
12: Democrats still lead the generic congressional ballot, but a new RMG research survey shows that advantage shrinking to just 2 points, 47-45%. Analysts say soft Republican voters appear to be returning to the GOP. Meanwhile, major election forecasters, including Crystal Ball, Cook Political Report, and Inside Elections, now show Republicans with a slight edge in the battle for House control. And in North Carolina's key Senate race, Republican Michael Whatley trails former Governor Roy Cooper by only 4 points in a Democratic-sponsored poll. John Scott reporting.
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15: 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From now until the end of July, we will see some of the lowest spot prices for the year, with gold hovering around $4,000 an ounce and possibly a bit lower, while silver will linger near $60 an ounce, even possibly dipping into the $50 per ounce range before moving upward again. 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

0: Welcome to Breaking Battlegrounds with your host Chuck Warren. I'm Sam Stone. Our first guest up today, Ethan Barton, is an editor at the Free Beacon, formerly with Fox News, and he covers everything Colorado, a state that is changing at an extraordinary pace. Ethan Barton, welcome to Breaking Battlegrounds.
1: Hey, thanks for having me.
2: Ethan, so, last night President Trump gave a 25-minute speech, which seemed to open a can of worms, as when he talks about elections, we know it would. What are your thoughts on his speech?
1: Well, the first thing that comes to mind for me is seeing more of the records that he mentioned that were going to come out. We saw some of them, but they're heavily redacted. So I'd like to see what comes next. But ultimately, a lot of what we were seeing was him worried about securing the election, which I think is something that everyone should be worried about. We all want secure elections. I don't think that's a partisan issue. And at the end of the day, that's just something we're looking for.
0: Ethan, this is Sam. One of the things that jumped off the page to me in what he said was talking about Venezuela, because let's be honest, Nicolas Maduro would not have allowed any voting system into his country that he couldn't rig. So in terms of believability, that one was absolutely 100% believable.
1: Yeah, I mean, I don't want to go too far into Venezuela because I'm just thinking about the elections here at home. I mean, we've seen problems with elections across the world. So when I'm really thinking about foreign countries, I'm thinking more about the influence campaigns that other countries are trying to do. We know that Russia has spent no shortage of time trying to influence our elections. That's proven across the board. I can absolutely believe that China is facing the same, has been doing the same thing. Iran absolutely has been doing it. There's just no shortage of evidence.
0: Absolutely. Is there a big campaign? We're in Arizona and we have a big campaign that there's indications it's being funded by China against data centers and tech companies essentially here. Are you seeing that in Colorado also?
1: I haven't seen that in Colorado, but there's no question that China's been, they've been funding influence campaigns on anti-data center issues. They've been just funding all sorts of the influencers who have been pushing these anti-data centers, anti-AI efforts has all been straight from China. And they have a big reason to do that, right? Like mm-hmm. The AI race is so important. And if China gets ahead, which they're starting to catch up to us, that's going to be a huge weakness to us. In military, in tech, in commercial, every sector is going to be a huge problem if they get ahead of us. So they have big reason to be pushing this internationally and especially here.
0: 100%. All right, tell us a little bit for folks who don't know Colorado. I lived there, maybe about a decade ago, and it was a very purple state, very, sort of get it done state, right? Where people figured out a way to make government work. That seems to have just all completely broken down in the last decade. What's going on there?
1: Yeah, I came here at the end of 2022, so it was pretty solidly blue at that point. But there's no question, even the time that I've been here, it's quickly gone farther and farther to the left. Democrats have just really solidified their stronghold, and there's no indication that that's going to be going anywhere else. So at the end of the day, why wouldn't they be pushing harder and harder left policies and laws? And then you look at places like Denver. Denver is, it has a stronghold on politics here. And that's really just where we're seeing a lot of the heart of these liberal issues. Fort Collins, Boulder, all of these places. It's mirroring what we're seeing across the country in terms of increasing polarization. So the fact that Colorado was trending blue a decade ago, moving away from its purple direction, as liberals and Democrats took hold, we're seeing that happen across the country in places where Democrats and liberals are taking hold. They're getting more and more farther left. I mean, just look at New York City, for example. You had Eric Adams in the previous administration as mayor, and he was not particularly a liberal Democrat. But then Mamdani comes in, and he is about as far left a mayor as New York's ever seen. Right. And then in the primaries earlier in June, we had a whole sweep of full-on self-described socialists taking hold in the primary elections. So it's effectively it's mirroring what we're seeing across the country, just, you know, at a radical scale.
2: We're with Ethan Barton. He's an editor at Free Beacon. You can follow him on X at Ethan R. Barton, B-A-R-T-O-N. So for the first time in 20 years, Colorado had people moving out of state. You had 12,100 residents move out. Do you think
0: net?
2: Yeah. Is this a reflection of what's going on politically in Colorado, you feel, or cost of living?
1: Probably a little bit of both. I mean, Colorado is definitely seeing an influx of people from places like Texas and California coming in, which is pretty interesting because obviously the politics in those two states are so distinct. But it tends to be people coming from California because they're tired of liberal policies, and people coming from Texas because they don't like the conservative laws in
0: right.
1: Texas. So that's kind of interesting on the political side. The cost of living, less so the cost of living and more so taxes and jobs are, I think, the issue. We've seen a big loss of businesses here in recent years. Last year especially was a big loss for us. One of the biggest ones was Palantir. And that's a really interesting case because Palantir has such, liberals have such a bend against it, and there are protests against Palantir regularly. There's just such an anti-liberal bias against Palantir. Plus, when you add in things like corporate taxes, the difficulty of doing business in Colorado, of course they're going to move out. And when a business as big as Palantir moves out, then of course the jobs are going to go with it, and of course people are going to move with that. So I think that's a big reflection of what we're seeing in that.
2: So I want to get to the articles you've written, but I have this question, and it's more theoretical, but I think you'll have the answer. So when Sam lived there, he said it was purple. 25 years ago, it was a red state, right? Yeah, I think it was Governor Owens. He was quite conservative. Mm-hmm. Talked about a presidential, possible presidential candidate, but it was not for his personal failings. My question for you is, as you've watched Colorado and you see what it's become now, what can, is, do liberals and progressives really outnumber common sense moderates and Republicans in Colorado, or are the common sense moderates and Republicans just simply too lazy and not voting? And the second question is, what can be done to prevent this from other states? Because I don't see anything but Colorado just going downhill on these various issues.
1: Yeah, I'm going to start with your second question first, because that's something that I've been thinking about a lot. So it's important to know that with Colorado, a big reason why it did go from purple to blue is because Democrats specifically targeted it. They saw an opening in Colorado and dumped money in. They dumped strategies in, and they really made a concerted effort to turn it blue. And obviously they succeeded. And then if we look at other states that are kind of in similar boats, I mean, we're seeing fewer and fewer purple states as time goes on. I think a good example to look at in where things are now is Virginia. You know, Virginia is solidly a purple state still, but it's really, truly, I would say, the epitome of a battleground state right now. We had Governor Youngkin as the last administration, obviously a Republican, solidly Republican state at that point. And now we have Abigail Spanberger, who really made a concerted effort to bill herself as a moderate. And she really pressed that hard. She avoided addressing issues like the transgender issues in Virginia. Just really made it an effort to not have to weigh into some of the more far left or left wing policies that Democrats tend to espouse. And since taking office, we've seen her just go full liberal. I mean, as liberal as you can be. Endorsing a gerrymandering effort she promised she wouldn't take, you know, appointing far left Democrats across the board. We've written about that a ton at the Free Beacon. And so ultimately, I think that what we're seeing there is how we can confront it pretty well. Republicans have a pretty strong, not hold, but they have a strong playbook there that can counter these kinds of things. And I think as Democrats adopt more and more far left views, as we're seeing with Abigail Spanberger, I think that's going to be a good counter for Republicans. They're able to point to the things that she's doing, that other Democrats are doing, and kind of point back at that and say, like, hey, look, this is happening. I'd be surprised if we're not seeing a little bit of a yo-yo back to the right in Virginia.
2: Okay. So then going back to Colorado, is there a donor base? Are there the number of voters to start pushing back against what's clearly a socialistic direction there in your primaries?
1: So I wish I had a more,
2: I know it's not an easy question. It's not an easy question to answer, but I know you're writing about this. You probably think about it. And we got 2 minutes left in this segment, so we can, don't feel free to carry on next segment, but I know you're thinking about it and you're watching it. So what are your thoughts?
1: So, yeah, I really wish I had a nice way to put this, but the Republican, operation here is pretty weak. I mean, I reached out to the Republican Party at one point, just to chat as a reporter. And they more or less told me to get lost. And it was on an issue that, that really would have supported them. It was about crime stats that in Democratic, held cities, with Democratic, district attorneys. And I was really trying to dig into that. And when I hit them up, they were like, no, we don't really want to talk to you. And I was like, dude, I'm, this is probably going to end up being a very favorable story for you. So they really just are not. Republicans here don't have much options, I think. You know, there's exceptions to that, of course, but there's a lot of places where Republican voters are.
2: But here's the thing. So I'll give you an example. A good friend of ours is put on the ballot in Colorado, no boys and girls sports, banning transgender medical procedure for minors, right? And Sam and I talked to him and said, you can get this done. He goes, no, I can't get any donor money off Colorado. Well, guess what? They got all the signatures of volunteers. They're all on the ballot. So I know there's people there. So next segment, as we go into this, I want to know, is there a person out here who can start leading? Because literally, we've never had another state where it was all done with volunteers. They collected hundreds and hundreds of thousands of signatures.
0: And we can get into this, Chuck, because I still vacation in Colorado a couple of times every year. And I tend to go to southern Colorado around Cortez, where it is a very conservative area. They're just not mobilized and organized. I mean, that's really what it comes down to. And there's a fear of trying to take on the Democrat money and the power establishment. And that seems, I don't know the situation in Denver and those areas. And we definitely want to get into some of that with Ethan Barton. We also want to talk about some of the stories he's written, because some of the things that these Denver area Colorado socialists are doing is just insanity. And we're going to have all of that when we come back here. So folks, be sure you're follow Ethan Barton on X at Ethan R. Barton. And if you're not already, go to breakingbattlegrounds.vote, get signed up for our podcast. Make sure you get all that extra content each week. We'll be back in one moment.
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0: All right, welcome back to Breaking Battlegrounds. We're continuing on now with Ethan Barton. He is an editor at the Free Beacon, formerly with Fox News. Ethan, with everything going on in Colorado, you have some really bizarre stories coming out of there.
2: It's like a Netflix series.
0: So it absolutely is. You definitely could write a sitcom off of this stuff. Give us some of this. One of your pieces jumped off at me. The Denver socialist Milat Kiros says America must address attacks by reevaluating its relationship with Israel. I think they get everything exactly backwards, but tell us what that's about.
1: Yeah, that's a great example. So, as I'm sure most of your listeners know, there was a firebombing attack in Boulder, in June 2025. Basically, Boulder is about 30 minutes north of Denver, northwest of Denver. And this guy came out, he threw Molotov cocktails at this group of, this Jewish group that was protesting or rather marching to support hostages in Israel, Israelis held by Hamas. This guy throws Molotov cocktails and shouts "Free Palestine." Afterwards, he says he wanted to kill all Zionists. And then Milat Kiros comes out and she's like, "We don't know what his motive was." I don't think it gets more clear than him saying, "I want to kill all Zionists." You know, she said that October 7th was inevitable. She also said 9/11 was inevitable. But so she kind of got grilled after winning her primary, after making those remarks. She got grilled about October 7th a little bit, and basically what she said was, "We need to figure out why this guy did these attacks, why he has this hatred for Israel in his heart, so that we can reevaluate our relationship with Israel." And I don't have a way of looking at that other than her saying, like, look, if we want the attacks to stop, if we want anti-Semitic and anti-Israel violent attacks, we've seen plenty of those, if we want those to stop, then we need to cut our ties with Israel. I mean, it's very much so victim blaming. I don't see another way to describe it.
0: Yeah, 100%. And this seems to be the theme. And look, I'm Jewish, so this hits home. This seems to be the uniting theme across the Democrat Party right now, at least on the radical side, is hatred of Jews and hatred of Israel. And the ability to use that effectively as a weapon in an election That's a pretty extraordinary shift within the Democrat Party, even from a few years ago.
1: Yeah, I mean, that's been that was absolutely a huge platform for Milot Kyros, that and just attacking the establishment. But it's not just her. Like, I mean, first of all, she rallied with Hassan Piker, the far left streamer who said that America deserves 9/11. She rallied with him, got a ton of support from him. He's also supportive of a lot of other anti-Israel candidates across the country. And then in New York, again, I brought this up earlier, there were three socialists, who self-described socialists, who won in the New York primaries for House races. And they've all expressed various anti-Israel views. Daria Liza Chevalier is maybe the prime example. I mean, some of the things she said is like, I know a lot of folks like to parse anti-Israel versus anti-Semitic, and there's no parsing it with which some of her comments.
0: No, they accuse Israel of being genocidal, but their view, their language on Israel is actually genocidal.
2: Yes, 100%. Yeah. 100%. Yeah. So tell us about Manny Rutenel. He is he's a Democratic nominee for Colorado's, it's a swing district, right? The 8th congressional district. Is that a swing district?
1: Yeah, very much so.
2: And he's written great pieces like What Would Jesus Do? Socialism and the 5 Stages of Becoming a Vegan. Isn't that cattle country out there?
1: It is cattle country. yeah. So he was a years long, I mean, we're talking like dating back to at least 2013, vegan, very hardcore anti animal agriculture activist. And then he moves to Colorado 8, which has a huge ranching community. I think its biggest industry, basically all its money, comes in from ranching. And when he got called out for it, he was like, oh, I wasn't talking about Colorado ranchers. They're the envy of the world. Everyone else is bad, but I was talking about just the bad apples. But I mean, we're talking like literally a decade of him like going on these attacks. He did the same thing with oil. He got arrested protesting at a Yale-Harvard bowl game, saying that he joined protesters saying, "Hey ho, oil's got to go." Basically, anti-fossil fuel. He got arrested with a bunch of protesters. He has since said, "Oh no, I was a legal observer." But if you just look at his rhetoric over the years, like it's been very anti-oil, very anti-fossil fuels, and that district also has that's where Suncor is, which is a big energy supplier. Tons of oil comes in from there. So I'm not sure what his game plan is going forward, but he is just turning tail on that.
2: Well, let me ask you this. So all right, so you have, I mean, it seems to me he is a ripe target if I am the National Republican Congressional Committee to start defining now. Is the NRCC or, you know, Club for Growth or any of these groups in defining him in this competitive district? Because it seems like you could define him through the summer and probably win that district by 4 or 5 points. Do you see any outside spending from Republicans or conservatives targeting people and defining what this guy is?
1: Yeah, so right now there's a huge spending gap. Gabe Evans, the Republican incumbent there, he's got a massive spending advantage right now, which is great for him. But for Manny Rutenel, he is just raking in grassroots, and the Democratic operation has started pushing money into him and is starting to prop him up. They basically just announced, "Hey, we're going to put you up." So we can expect a close fight, even with all of his flip flops over time with his socialism, anti-meat, anti-oil, just attacking industries there. It's going to be a close fight no matter how much money the Republicans dump in. Let me give you a good example. Milot Kyros, she overtook her, the Democratic incumbent who had been in Denver, the Denver representative, for 15 terms, 30 years, literally came to office the same year Milot Kyros was born. Huge spending. Diana DeGette had a huge spending advantage over Milot Kyros, and Milot Kyros won by 13 points. Like, that's not a close margin. So no matter how much money the Republicans dump into Gabe Evans' campaign or against Manny Rutenel, I don't think that's going to be – that might be an indicator of how things will go, but it's definitely not going to be the end-all be-all.
2: Interesting.
0: What do you see coming? We have just 2 minutes left. What do you see coming in the elections this year in Colorado? Which are Republicans going to be able to hold out those couple of key House seats that we need on our side to hold the U.S. House?
1: Colorado 8 is the only one that I think is really, really in question. There's a few others that have been put on the board. I don't think those are as I see it right now, I don't think those are a question. I also don't think they're going to take any more either. But Colorado 8 is going to be extremely contentious. We're going to see some real blood spilling over there. I hope not literally, I should say.
0: Please. Yeah.
1: Yeah. We'll see some real barbs getting thrown around over there. I expect a really, really close fight, a really close election at the end of the day, no matter who wins. And I think it's anyone's race at this point.
0: Ethan Barton, thank you so much for joining us today. We really appreciate having you on the program. Folks, follow his work at the Free Beacon or on X at Ethan R. Barton. Breaking Battlegrounds is going to be coming back here with more in just a few moments. We have Mike Gonzalez, senior fellow at the Heritage Foundation, coming up. You're not going to want to miss that. And Carrie Filippetti, one of our previous guests, covering all the issues in Venezuela. So stay tuned. We've got a ton of great content coming. If you are not already, make sure you go to breakingbattlegrounds.vote, sign up for that podcast, get that extra subscription. And the girls are here giving me the stink eye because I haven't yet said that you also need to give us a 5-star rating. Now I get a heart. See? My morning just got better, folks. If you give us a 5-star rating, you make women happy. That's what it comes down to. Breaking Battlegrounds back in just a moment.
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0: Okay, today's story is on Robert Durst. A little background here. He was born in 1943 out of one of New York City's wealthiest real estate families. His father built what became the billion-dollar Durst operation, and Robert was expected to inherit this family empire. Within the 30 years of Robert's criminal run, he had murdered 3 people but gotten away with it. This is an older story, but it has some really great clips to it. Again, once again, something viral. But Robert married Kathleen McCormick back in 1973.
1: Is that, given the family, is that McCormick of McCormick?
0: I don't think so.
1: Okay.
0: No, he was just the one with the name in this situation. But he married her back in 1973. Their marriage was abusive and unstable. Kathleen was preparing to leave him. And on January 31st, 1982, she disappeared after spending the weekend with Robert. And Robert claimed he dropped her off at a train station and she was never seen again. Despite suspicion, there was not enough evidence to ever convict him and charge him, but people thought he did it. So many believe that because Kathleen planned to divorce Robert and expose him of just how weird he was, because a lot of his friends and family said that he was very intelligent, but he was very weird. And this comes to the next death, Susan Berman, one of his best friends. She later was missing after she had given the alibi to get Robert off for Susan's murder.
2: So he killed his alibi.
0: He killed his alibi because his alibi was getting questioned by the police. They reopened the case. This was like now in 2000.
2: And how did she pass away?
0: They never knew. She was found dead in her Beverly Hills house. Now, when she died in her Beverly Hills house, Robert sent a letter, a handwritten letter, to the police letting them know that there's a dead body in this house in Beverly Hills. He spelled Beverly wrong. That's a very big point in this story. He spelled Beverly wrong. Very intelligent man, but didn't know how to spell Beverly Hills. So, then, she was actually found shot in the back of the head. That was kind of it. The next death, though, this is the one where we don't have a lot of details on. He ended up moving, Robert moved to this other part of New York, in a bummy condo apartment near the bay. And in this apartment, he claimed to be an old woman living there. So when investigators were investigating the whole situation and doing interviews with the guy who was renting out the apartment, he pretty much was saying, you know, she was a great tenant. What makes her a great tenant? The fact she never came around. But they would constantly see Robert, who was supposedly the tenant's brother, coming around to help with the property, but he was coming around to do some sneaky acts. And he ends up killing Morris Black. Now, Morris lived in the apartment complex as well across the way. He got caught because they found Morris's body coming up on the bay, and it's kind of sad. The investigator literally said, I have never stuck my hand down somebody's throat until removing this body from the bay.
2: Oh.
0: Because it was just his torso, which then they later found bags of body parts. Now, he gets caught. This is the biggest part of the story. He gets caught years later. They reopen the cases. They find a little bit of evidence on him. What got him convicted, though, he turned himself in on accident. He did an interview with HBO Max, like a very deep interview. It's an 8

0: I think, an 8-episode segment, so check it out if you haven't. And at the end of the interview, they presented the letter that was sent to the police that was addressed to Beverly Hills, telling them that the body's in the house. And that same handwriting and letter, he had one addressed to his friend, to Beverly Hills, spelled the same way, B-E-V-R-L-E-Y. So that letter shook him up because he knew he just got busted years later. And he goes into the bathroom after this interview with the mic on his shirt, and he says, let me pull it up, I want to be word for word here. He goes into the bathroom and he says, what the hell did I do? Killed them all, of course. And they found that audio footage when cutting this.
1: Oh, that's amazing.
0: So they got him.
1: What's amazing about it is, I was just looking up, so the family's net worth was $8 billion. But he's such a weirdo. The family in 2006 bought him out for $65 million.
0: Mm-hmm.
1: They're just like, I had enough of you. Here's $65
0: million. I think they knew.
1: I think that took care of the lavish lifestyle and his legal fees and so forth.
2: Oh, absolutely. I think $65 million would cover it. Yeah. Mm-hmm.
1: Ladies, would you date somebody you knew his former wife had died under mysterious circumstances?
3: No.
1: All right. Well, that's the answer.
2: Yeah, they say that, but yet they're women. We know how this actually works.
1: All right, gang, we'll be right back with you here to talk about the Smithsonian and its wokeness. We'll be right back.
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2: All right, welcome back to Breaking Battlegrounds. Our final guest on the radio today, Mike Gonzalez, the Angelus T. Arredondo E Pluribus Unum, senior fellow at the Heritage Foundation. He writes on critical race theory, identity politics, diversity, multiculturalism, assimilation, nationalism, and foreign policy in general. And he has been covering the crazy report about what the direction the Smithsonian has been going. Chuck, I shake my head. I kind of saw this a few years ago when I went to D.C. and had a free afternoon and went in there, and I was kind of stunned. But Mike Gonzalez, tell us what's going on with the Smithsonian, because this is really kind of a, to me at least, it's a betrayal of what that institution is meant to be.
14: And that's exactly the right word. It's a betrayal, and thanks for having me on. For a year now, for over a year, the Trump administration has been writing to the Smithsonian. It has passed executive orders. It has sent the leadership letters telling them that they had to go back to sanity, that they could not use the Smithsonian as their plaything, as their instrument for wanting to change America. The administration said to the Smithsonian, "We want to do an audit. Can you cooperate with us by sending us material?" The Smithsonian said basically no. We will do our own audit if an audit needs to be done. So the Smithsonian has been playing, you know, no, no, no, no, no. And finally, what the White House has done, the Domestic Policy Council, they issued a report that has all the information on one museum, the National Museum of American History. And it shows it's completely woke. It's the leadership. By the way, the report is 162 pages, 522 endnotes. It's full of evidence. It quotes the leadership itself. The leaders make clear in their own words that they see the museum and history itself as instruments of societal change. That is not what the Smithsonian was meant to do.
2: No.
1: Well, it seems like to me the whole purpose of the Smithsonian right now is denigrating America. It's sort of like it leads with the wounds and the flaws we've had, and then it wants to bury the good things about America, including our constitutional system, which allows us to make these corrections versus other countries. The thing that's scary for me on this, I was looking this up before our talk, 4 out of 5 high school teachers use Smithsonian educational resources. Explain to our audience why this probably explains why our youth are trending towards socialism.
14: That's right. So 50 million people went to the Smithsonian last year. That was a bit down because of the prolonged government shutdown. But between 20 and 30 million students were reached through the Smithsonian's educational material. The Smithsonian, in other words, is very powerful. The Smithsonian has a large influence on how Americans see themselves in their history and their country and their heritage. So the Smithsonian cannot just be allowed to do everything and want that the leadership wants to do, because the leadership decides that it wants societal change, and it's sided with the people who want national tear down instead of national building up. So what is happening here is this is paid for largely by the taxpayer. 62% of its revenue comes from the $1.1 billion, billion with a B, that it gets from the U.S. taxpayer. It has a lot of resources from private donors as well. And this is not their plaything. This is not theirs to have. So what we're seeing right now is a hostile takeover of an entity that we already own.
2: And it's actually worse than just the materials that they're putting directly in teachers' hands that are going to the students, because you only have, I think now it's three major textbook manufacturers in the entire country, and all three of them heavily use Smithsonian resources for their social studies and history curriculum. So this is literally getting to every single student in the United States.
14: That's right. And we'll describe Washington as, because I've seen some of this material, as having been a bloody killer of Native Americans in upstate New York. It will describe other founders as slave owners, people who are very flawed. Look, you and I are not judged by our worst moments. Our worst moments are part of who we are, mm-hmm. and we're accountable for them, and it's part of the story. But we're not defined by that. The Smithsonian wants to define America by its worst moments and leave out the redemptive nature of how, for example, slavery was dealt with.
2: Mm-hmm. Well, and you know, you talk about Washington's early years in upstate New York. I'm in Arizona now, but I grew up in upstate New York outside Lake Placid. So we got kind of a pretty good dose of the history there. There were a lot of atrocities in the French and Indian Wars on both sides, but the outcome from that actually was fairly positive. In other words, you ended up with tribal nations there that ended up having solid relationships with the communities around them that... You know, there's good history mixed in with bad everywhere we go throughout history, isn't there?
14: That's right, and all of that gets left out. I invite you and your listeners to go and see the educational material that they have on George Washington in upstate New York, and you will see none of the good stuff that you just mentioned.
2: And how broad... How broadly through the Smithsonian system do you think this is? Because obviously the report covers the Museum of American History, but when I went, the Museum of Natural History and some of those others, they've really infiltrated this into every portion of the Smithsonian.
14: This is an indictment of the entire complex, of the entire institution, all 21 museums. We say 21 museums, there's 19 that exist. Two that have been authorized by Congress that are yet to be built, the Latino Museum and the Women's Museum, they cannot be built. These two museums cannot be built because already we know that they're going to be incubators mm-hmm. for hatred of America.
2: How does that get reined in, especially with the current bent of the Democrat Party where they're really leaning into this, frankly, massively distorted view of American history?
14: You win the battle of ideas, you win the political battles, and then you govern according to the promises you made.
2: So you've said the report is a call, or should be a call, for the Board of Regents to make some changes at the top with the institution secretary, Lonnie Bunch, and some of the other leadership. Can Trump or someone – how is the Board of Regents constituted first?
14: The Board of Regents is presided over by the Chief Justice of the United States. The Vice President is also there. The Vice Presidents don't always come to meetings. Kamala Harris, for example, never went to a meeting. Vance has gone to a meeting. And I think he's going to start going much more now. Then there are six political appointees, people from Congress, that is, from the Senate and the House, three Republicans and three Democrats. And then you have nine citizen regents for a total of 17 members of the board, and you only need eight for a quorum.
2: Okay. This strikes me, as you're telling me this, this strikes me as something Vance I think would do himself really, really well to just take on. It seems like he's not had that singular issue as a vice president. This is kind of a perfect vice presidential issue. At least it seems like it would be, wouldn't it?
14: And in fact, you're absolutely right. And the executive order from more than a year ago, from March of 2025, identified Vance as the point man on getting the museum to clean house. Now you have to understand the vice president's a very busy man.
2: Mm-hmm.
14: He's right now trying to playing a leading role on Iran, but this is a very important issue. This is also a very important issue. Stanley Kurtz has a very good article in National Review in which he says, yeah, the economy and foreign policy are really important, but you lose the culture and you lose the country.
2: Mm-hmm. Yeah, absolutely. And that's been, I think, it sort of underpins the conflict, right, between the old guard Republican establishment and Donald Trump and his movement, the MAGA, you know, movement, is fighting on those cultural issues.
14: That's right.
2: Is it I'm big on doing that. I think that is absolutely essential right now. I think maybe much more than the economics. How do we stress the importance of that to people who don't understand what the left is doing culturally by changing institutions like this into ideological weapons?
14: Well, I write books about it, and I speak about it often every time that I can. I think everybody's kind of like getting it now. Trump gets it. Trump came from the culture. Don't forget that.
2: Mm-hmm.
14: He had a very successful television show. Trump also grew up in New York. He grew up going to the MoMA. He grew up going to the if only because he was a billionaire.
2: Right.
14: And that's where the MoMA and the Guggenheim are two power centers in Manhattan. So he went to a lot of receptions there, and there is records of him going there. So as a young man, he collected Warhols. I mean, I worked for George W. Bush. George W. Bush was a great guy, in my opinion. I don't think he went to museums a lot. I think Trump, because of his upbringing, he gets this stuff.
2: Right. Yeah, he absolutely does. Before we let you go here, Mike, I wanted to talk a bit, because you'd mentioned the books you've written. Your last book, Next Gen Marxism, What Is It and How to Combat It? Because that's kind of what we've been talking about with Catherine Gorka. What is next gen Marxism for folks who don't yet understand the shift that's underway?
14: It's this. It's cultural Marxism. It's the idea that before you do revolution or even without doing revolution, you take over the cultural institutions and you indoctrinate people into hating their country. And that's what the Smithsonian is doing right now. You wonder why people have voted for Zora Mamdani. You wonder why people have voted for Katie Wilson in Seattle or Graham Platner in Maine, and people who say that we live in a society that is structurally oppressive and systemically racist. It's because they've heard this in K-12. They've heard this in university, and when they go to museums, they hear this and they see this, and they feel the Smithsonian is now the way it's constituted right now. It's made to make you feel ashamed of being American. That is, not to put a fine point on it, disgusting.
2: It's not only disgusting. I really feel like it robs children of the possibility of wonder, right? So I remember as a kid, we went there, I think it was in the fifth grade. We had a school trip. We went to DC. We went to the museums. I came away with that. And I remember from our class, like, man, you came away with this sense of the impossible was possible here in America. It told the story of American exceptionalism through struggle. And to see that be thrown out, that is a really damaging cultural degradation.
14: That is exactly right. And I don't know if you remember, on July 4th, Mamdani had a speech in which he said, they believe that America is exceptional because America is powerful and America is wealthy. Nobody believes that.
2: No.
14: Nobody who's serious about, who uses the word American exceptionalism in a serious context, believes that. Yet somehow someone, Todd Zora Mamdani, who became a citizen last week, someone taught him this, and nobody came along and taught him the story of natural right, which the museum, by the way, has nothing on.
2: Right.
14: Our National History Museum does not have an exhibit on natural right,
2: man.
14: Which is what makes us exceptional.
2: This stuff's extraordinary. It's sad. I mean, it really does need to change, and we need to fight it. And I want to thank you, Mike Gonzalez. We really appreciate having you on the program today. Folks, make sure you're following Mike's work, because go get the books. We'll have the links up on our X site there. You can follow him on X at Gundisalvus, GUNDISALVUS. You definitely want to do that. And make sure you are following Breaking Battlegrounds on all your social media. 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We always appreciate having you. 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

0: Hello and welcome to another edition. I'm going to say a special edition of the Ask Solar Sandy Show. You know you can always get a hold of Miss Sandy at the website. That is AskSolarSandy.com. That is Ask, A-S-K, SolarSandy.com. And like I said, this is a very special show. You want to pay attention. And without further ado, here's Miss Solar Sandy.
1: Hey, Jeremy, thank you so much. Special edition, but yeah, just some really cold, hard facts that I want our listening audience to be really aware of. I've been doing deep dive research on these data centers, and I want to play something for our listening audience. So here we go.
2: Giant warehouses are popping up across the U.S., more than two every week. They feed AI algorithms, store photos, and answer our questions.
3: Hey, Google.
2: A data center campus like this can consume as much power and water as an entire city. And many of the biggest server farms are emerging from the desert. But there's no official record of how many of these are being built, where they are, or even who owns them.
3: To be honest, I've never really run into so much resistance for records than this project.
2: Big tech companies often go to great lengths to hide the details. So,
1: folks, that's just the tip of the iceberg. You know me for 10 years on this radio station that I have been bringing the truth, the facts, and information that we don't usually hear because they don't want us to hear it. Folks, when they say two of these data centers are coming online a week, what they're not telling you, well, that lady just said, they're very, very difficult to get information about these data centers because the energy lobbyists have gone in and done these sweet deals with the power companies that they will get the first power that's generated from the grid. There is absolutely no way that these data centers are keeping up with the power that they're consuming and going to continue to consume more. And this is not me being hyperbolic and bombastic and just like, you know, hyperbole and all the rest of it. This is truly what is happening. You know, President Trump said that we had some threats on our hands, and one of them is China. And he had to get ahead of China in AI. And the way that he's doing that is he is data centers. So unless we wanted China running our hotels, our hospitals, our hospitals, our banks, our most important infrastructures, this is what what was necessary in order to get ahead of China, so that China did not have take the lead on it. Jeremy, did you have any idea this was happening as fast as it is?
0: No, not as fast. You know, I learn more about it every show. I'm learning more about it as the news is talking about it. And these AI data centers, you know, the grid strain thing, right? And, you know, there's so many things that are tied into this that it just blows my mind when you play these clips.
1: Yeah, and I was listening to a clip and I was trying to send it to you, and maybe what we'll do is we'll send that next week.
0: Yeah.
1: In 2025, there was a big summit, here in Arizona. The reason why these data centers are so popular in our state of Arizona, or desert states, Nevada, Arizona, New Mexico. And what people don't understand, Jeremy, is our grid and infrastructure is connected to New Mexico, Utah, Nevada, California, etc. We can send and receive power from each of those states. But here's the trigger. If there's a data center, three data centers in New Mexico that come online, and two data centers in Nevada that come online, and four data centers that come online in Arizona, we're not going to have power at our homes. I was looking up outages. Right now, currently today, there's 385 APS homes without power.
0: Oh, wow.
1: So just today. So I'm going to be watching. I'm going to be watching this and keeping an eye on things. And what if that one of those 385 homes was yours?
0: Yeah.
1: I said this last week when I was on with Gay and Gary Whiteley, who went solar with me and added battery backup. She said, Sandy, she goes, and I turn 65, folks, on April, like 21 days from now. So I am a senior. So it is not easy for me to just, like, oh, let me just grab a couple things and throw it in a car, my car, and, you know, go off to the hotel holiday. And no, it's not. We want to stay in the safety and the comfort of our own homes. And this is really, really coming upon us faster than I. This is why I did so much research, and that's why I'm sharing some of these clips today, because I want people to hear this is not just Solar Sandy making up, you know, facts or statistics. This is real accuracy. And what I really liked about the lady saying that she's getting real pushback, and the more that we are, as conservatives have been around, that we're learning not everything that we see on media TV can we believe. Yeah. We need to reach out and listen to different sources. Listen, I'm a digger. I'm a poker. I'm a prodder. I have gone up against APS. I have gone up against SRP. And every word I've said about them is true. Speaking about SRP, folks, SRP is about to do what APS did in 2017. Jeremy will remember the number of shows that we spent when APS in 2017. And this, in 2015, 2016, our power bills were not that bad. But I had seen what happened in Hawaii and to specifically my daughter's electric bill over the Obama era, 2008, the 8 years that Obama was in office. The Democratic states' electric costs went through the roof because they were subsidizing Solyndra and really scammy solar things. And so solar and green energy got a really bad name during that period of time. But that's when Solar City popped up and Sunrun popped up. And you know what? In 2000, it's 15 years ago, so whatever that is, 2020, we figured out, Jeremy, I'm like, 15 years ago was what, 2011. That was when, you know, my daughter had a $565.27 bill when I had lived in Hawaii and I myself had only had a $220 bill. And I went, wait a second, what is going on here? So when I became a professional, like I taught myself solar, the solar formula for my daughter and my son-in-law never to have an electric bill. It was out of need, not out of greed.
0: Yeah.
1: And Jeremy will remember this.
0: Yeah.
1: In 2017, I was having cats and kittens on the air when I saw APS lying to the public saying it was going to be only a 5% rate increase. Jeremy, do you remember I was losing my mind in 2017?
0: Yes.
1: And they got rid of the noon to seven rate plan and the 9 to 9 rate plan, and they went over to something called Saver's Choice, Saver's Choice Plus, and Saver's Choice Max. And one little piece of the bill went up by 5%. It was the connection fee. It went from like $13 to about $20. And if you did the calculation, it was about 5%. That one fee on the bill went up 5%. But the rest of it, folks, they added this lovely, lovely fee called demand. And demand in 2017 was 1 hour of demand was $17.44. We did calculations, me and Jeremy did. If somebody had a $200 bill in the early part of 2017, because the rate increase happened in middle of May of 2017, their bill was going to potentially double, if not worse than that. So we took a bill of 200 using an average of 3,000 kilowatts, and I explained it and did the math, and I do the math when I come to see you. But that bill ended up being $404.44 because of the rate increase and the demand fee that APS slid in there. Folks, in 2024, APS increased that demand fee from $17.44 to $19.58. And I went toe-to-toe with APS's attorneys in 2024 because I was brave enough to go on a TV show, silly me, and tell the truth about the rate increase.
0: Yeah.
1: And they came after me and tried to shut me down. And my attorney and I, my attorney is a conservative and believes in me. He said, Sandy, you can answer these questions. And I went five rounds with the attorney and on APS, at APS. And they finally had to leave me alone because every word that I said about the rate increase and the increased cost to the APS consumer was 1,000, 2,000, 5,000% true.
0: Yeah, just shows so who you are and how honest you are, you know, every step of the way. I've been with you for over 10 years, and that has been nothing but the truth. I've seen it time and time again.
1: Thank you, Jeremy. It's infuriating when these people get away with, I'm so glad that I am only on conservative platforms. I'm getting ready to do some press releases to shake the trees so that people see. It's going to be called Solar Scams, Solar Lies Exposed by Solar Sandy. It's going to be on lots and lots of platforms, folks, because I am really trying to turn up the volume to warn people about these door knockers that are going to be coming to the door saying, oh, we can add a battery. And most of them are going to say, oh, and let's add 10 panels. Do you know why they're offering to add 10 panels? Because the first time around, they didn't put near enough panels on the people's homes. They're not even close to a zero bill like my solar families are.
0: Yeah.
1: And so do not fall for the door knockers that are coming to your door. Oh, we're going to add 10 panels and a battery. Unfortunately, they're going to do the quick installation of the battery. They're going to hook the battery to the grid. So your battery is charging off APS instead of your solar panels. And if your battery is charging off the grid, Jeremy, what do you suppose that's going to do to your electric bill?
0: Exactly. It's going to skyrocket.
1: Right.
0: It's been one thing. And you know what? Let me let everybody know exactly where I can go. Because, Miss Sandy, we do have one of our regulars, one of our great guests, and one of our great people, part of the team, Mr. Brian Martinez, is with us on the phone. But I want to let everybody know that you can go to AskSolarSandy.com. 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You'll see Sandy's beautiful cartoon. She's ready to go. You click the kilowatt worksheet, and that's how you get started. 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Do it right now.
1: Welcome, Brian. Thanks for coming on, Sudar. I appreciate you.
4: Thank you, Sandy.
1: I when I'm at home, I'm always just talking about Brian, and people are like, who is Brian? Well, Brian, I'm going to let you tell who you are, your experience, and what we're doing different in the solar industry, Solar Sandy and Brian Martinez, Be Green Solutions, and what makes us different than all of these other companies that we've walked away from, and we've created something extremely special. So take it away, Brian. I've just talked about the data centers and rate increases coming, but I really want you to tell our listening audience who you are and what makes us different. Go ahead.
4: I was listening to you, Sandy, and yeah, great information. It's always great to hear what you have. You're always trying to be on top of the new information and industry. But yeah, thank you. Thank you for the time. Well, you know me. We have been working for 12 years now. I used to be part of one of the biggest company nationwide, and I've been the license holder for a few different companies here in Arizona. But always looking into what else we can do to actually help our customers directly. And what we have decided to do is, you know what, let's just go direct to the customer. There's no need to be part of, you know, these big corporations, what, you know, that they're just trying to just have people getting into solar without really resolving the need for that homeowner. And something that I've been telling, you know, some colleagues in the industry and even some homeowners is, you can have two neighbors, one on the left side, one on the right side, and they have 100% different consumption and usage for the electrical than you. It's just different. Every single property, every single home, every single family has a different need. And that's why you are so good at it, because you don't go based on that property or what I saw last week on that neighborhood. It's about what these family actually need, and that's what we try to do. We actually like to take the time to understand the real need. You know, we have a customer that only live in the valley for during the winter. You know, they are snowbirds. You know, they don't need that much solar during the summer. So we cannot just put a system based on the whole total solar consumption of the year, but for that time they're actually going to be here. But obviously we can take advantage, you know, during the time that they are not here, and putting batteries and storage that and selling it back to SRP, to the VPP program, multiple things, multiple options that we have. And, you know, I'm just so glad that I know that we have this time to try to bring our industry back to where it needs to be at, which is an industry that is trying to help and try to provide a solution for our customers. You know that I was part of this big convention in Milwaukee 2 weeks ago, and I sent you some photos because I was so excited to see what they were sharing. I've been part of a few committees here in the Valley, but that one was a nationwide energy industry, and only certified companies were there. I think it was me and one more company in all Arizona that I was there representing Arizona. And they were talking about how energy is changing in every single state. In the next 2 years, we're going to need 50% more of energy nationwide. And some states are needing 80, 90, 100% more. Arizona being one of those. Arizona is going to need
1: Brian. Exactly, Brian. When I was doing the research for the show today, and I saw that Arizona, desert states, Arizona, New Mexico, Nevada are these prime places because of the no tornadoes and, you know, minimal weather, etc. We are really going to get hit hard. You know, I'm turning 65 in 21 days, so I'm a senior, so I'm seeing a lot of seniors right now. Folks, I was out yesterday seeing a family that went solar about 10 years ago, but they didn't have enough solar. So if you have solar on your roof, it does not mean that I cannot help you. Brian and I cannot help you. Brian's going to go out, meet with Kelly and Julie, I think tomorrow, inspect their existing system and add to it and add batteries, because the last thing that Kelly and Julie want is to have to leave their home in a brownout. They're seniors like I am, so I'm telling everybody, this is not, like I said, me being hyperbaric or you know, like trying to work everybody up. This is coming, folks. And just like I played in the beginning of the clip, which is we'll play two times on Saturday, two times on Sunday, 10 a.m. and 3 p.m., so you can listen to it. And you can also download the app, the Patriot, 960 a.m., the Patriot app, and listen to many of our shows. Brian's been on as well. We want to see you, folks. We don't want to see you in the dark. If you have existing solar and you don't have batteries, you're going to be in the dark. If you have a system that is not working, we can help you. So that is what makes Brian and I different. We're doing different things, and we're going straight direct to the homeowners. Brian is only working with me because he knows my reputation and my results. And so I'm very honored to have him as my installer. He is extremely knowledgeable, and this is what we're doing. We are working hand in glove together to bring the best equipment, the best installation, and the best results to you, the homeowner. So go fill out that kilowatt worksheet. We will be back next week with more. I'm going to try and upload some stuff on the website. That's not my forte, folks, but we will be bringing more and more information. So listen in every week for more shows, bringing you the most current and updated information that we can. Go fill out that killer worksheet. Jeremy, tell them one more time.
0: Yeah, it's so easy to do. 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Even if you've already talked to a door knocker and, you know, you can call Sandy. You can get in contact with Sandy. She'll let you know, hey, you're doing fine. Or, you know what? You might want to think this through. She is, again, like we said, honest. When you call, you know, some other places, you don't get that person. Somebody comes to your door, you probably is a middleman sales guy that's going to give you to somebody else. You, when you call Sandy, when you get in touch with Sandy, you actually get Sandy. So go to Ask.
1: And,
0: yeah, go
1: and
0: ahead.
1: You get Brian.
0: Yes.
1: Because like I said, you get Brian. So you get two for one.
0: It is. It's a good team. A great pairing. You know what I mean? Superheroes. Batman,
1: really
0: Robin.
1: Are, yeah.
0: This has been great. But yes, go to AskSolarSandy.com. 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Or you can call 623-850-8229. Go to the website, do the kilowatt worksheet, and do yourself the biggest favor you have ever done. Your pocketbook, your family, and your peace of mind.
1: Folks, one more thing. APS, I mean, Brian can confirm this. APS,
4: yes,
1: has already announced they are raising rates annually. And as these data centers come online, they're going to put more and more strain on the grid. So APS is going to have to make repairs to the grid, expansion to the grid. Where does those costs come from? They come from, unfortunately, the homeowners. SRP, Brian, I know you know this and can confirm this. SRP is about to change the rate structure like APS did in 2017 very, very soon to come. Your rates are going to go up, and I want everybody to think about this as an ending note, Brian. You're going to still be paying your power bill when your lights are off. So let's not have that be your household. I want you to be safe, secure, producing your own power, producing it at less cost than it would cost to be buying it from APS, and have battery backup so that you and your family are safe and secure in your own home. Brian, last word.
4: Oh, that's it. Thank you very much, Sandy, for all your information and knowledge. I know you are trying to find solutions for neighbors and friends, and I'm here to help you doing that as well. So, yeah, absolutely. Summer is about to hit, and that's when we're going to start seeing all these challenges that we're going to have for 2026. That's the reason why APS and SRP, they both have the VPP, Virtual Power Plant program, because they know that they're going to need more energy, and they want access to even the energy that we have in some homes through batteries, and they are paying back for that. So we need to be ahead of the game. After summer is going to, in my opinion, going to get crazy busy.
1: Tell people about the payback. What APS is paying $55 per kilowatt for the battery backup, and is APS is $110, correct?
4: That is correct. That is correct. And there's a limitation on APS, but there's no limitation right now through SRP. That probably is going to change after summer because the programs are new. But so far, we have a few customers taking advantage of these, and it's working really well.
1: Yes, I almost totally forgot about that, folks. So you add a battery, APS and SRP will compensate you for participating in helping support the grid. $55 per kilowatt. I forgot to mention this last week. $55 per kilowatt in SRP, up to $110 in APS, and more to be discussed. We will be bringing you up-to-date information every week. Brian and I will be here. We may have guests on. We may be bringing clips on, but we just want to bring you the most honest, the most transparent, and the most reliable information that you can make a decision based on truth, not on fairy tales that sometimes that we hear on traditional media sources. So thanks to everybody for being here. Thanks for listening. Thank you so much, Brian, for all that you do. My solar families are your solar families, and they love you. And I hope lots more get to meet you here very, very soon. So go fill out your kilowatt worksheet, before the next APS rate increase hits in May, and another one hits in November. So have a blessed day. Happy Easter, and God bless.
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7: 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From now until the end of July, we will see some of the lowest spot prices for the year, with gold hovering around $4,000 an ounce and possibly a bit lower, while silver will linger near $60 an ounce, even possibly dipping into the $50 per ounce range before moving upward again. 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
13: 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I'm your host, Tom the Attic Fanatic from Koala Insulation right here in Phoenix. On today's show, we're going to talk about how do we make our homes more comfortable and more efficient in a very efficient way where we don't spend a lot of money to do this. So if you've got a hot second floor, hot back bedrooms, hot overall house, air conditioning system seems to struggle, you're tired of your high energy bills, you'd like to lower those energy bills and just improve the comfort of your home, stay tuned for today's show because we're going to go over a couple things that are, you know, relatively inexpensive and are really going to make your house more efficient and more comfortable. So here at Koala Insulation, obviously we do insulation. So we do attic insulation, bat insulation in walls and things. But on today's show, I want to focus on the attic space because that's where the heat is building up, especially here in Arizona, where we just have so much heat, so many days out of the year, that it's really about 70% of our energy loss is from the attic spaces, especially since the ductwork and everything is running through there from our air conditioning systems. It's picking up all that hot heat from the attic as that air is traveling through those ductwork. And then you've got that hot attic that's just radiating heat down into your home. So we want to make that house more efficient and more comfortable. The way we do that is a couple different ways. So number one, let's start off with some ventilation. How do we do that? So attic ventilation is key. And what I mean by ventilation is not the air conditioning system. What I mean is keeping the attic temperatures down. So the way we do that is with our solar attic ventilation. We want to get air in through your soffit vents and pull the heat out of the upper part of your attic space. So our solar attic fans go on the roof space up at the highest point possible because heat rises, and we pull air in through your soffit vents, which lowers the attic temperatures. What we're looking to do is get about 10 air exchanges per hour. So about every 6 minutes, we want to take all of the air that's in the attic space, and we draw that out through our solar attic ventilation, which is going to lower the attic temperatures 30, 40, even 50 degrees. And when we do that, what happens is it takes the heat load off of your air conditioning system and off of that insulation. So now your house can stay cool inside, right? So when that air conditioner is running, it takes the heat out of the air. I call an air conditioning system really just a heat extractor. So it pulls hot air out of the takes the heat off of the air conditioner, off of the air that's going through there, and it cool air comes out your ductwork, right? So when we have a hot attic space, what happens is the air coming out the other end into the vents, into the rooms, is not as cold as it should be, and it has a hard time cooling off the rooms inside the house. So basically, your air conditioner is pulling the heat out of the air and leaving that cold air behind. At the same time, your hot attic is heating everything back up. So they're always constantly fighting each other, and that's why the air conditioner runs all day and just can't keep up. So what we need to do is lower the attic temperature. And like I said, we do that with our solar attic ventilation. We have a couple different sizes and a couple different systems. So one is the roof mount system that goes right on the roof. And then we also have gable vent system. So it pulls air. And if you have gable and vents, then we're going to pull air in through your gable vents and pull the air through the attic, across, you know, kind of cross through from one vent to the other. And so that we can do it that way, or we can do it if you have roof mount, we'll roof mount our solar attic fans. And that's kind of typically what we do. So I'd say about 95% of the time, we're actually putting the vents in the roof

0: the cost was, let's just say, let's go on a high end, $3,000. You got two or three fans. Okay. Now you're going to get 25% of that back. So you're going to get around a $750 tax credit. If you spent $2,000, you would get a $500 tax credit, right? So it really lowers the cost of the fans. Now these fans actually end up paying for themselves in about 12 to 18 months. This is a quick payback. And that's just in energy savings. Now, some of the other benefits besides just making your house more comfortable is lowering your energy cost every month. 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So these fans pay for themselves almost immediately. It's the best investment you can make in your home as far as any kind of efficiency upgrade. It's the quickest payback, way quicker than windows and air conditioning system, just really anything else you could do. There's nothing will pay for itself back like our solar attic ventilation. So when we come out, we have what we call a storyboard. We can come out and we'll show you what a fan looks like, how it all works. We do play a little quick little video, and it kind of shows you how everything works so you can understand how this ventilation works. It is very simple. You could literally just call us and say, hey, I got a 2,500 square foot house. I think I need two fans. Each fan will do approximately 1,250 square feet. Kind of give you an idea. So, I mean, we get people all day, every day call saying, I need two fans. I need three fans. Just come put them in. What we like to do is come out to the house and do an analysis first. So on today's show, we're offering a free attic analysis. And when we do that, we can look at your ventilation as far as your intake, air through your soffit vents, and then air out the top through the solar attic ventilation. We can get a calculation on that. We're also going to look at your insulation. So this is all part of the free attic analysis. So we'll look at the depth of your insulation. If you need to add more insulation, we can look at that. In the next segment, I'm going to dive into some more about insulation. But insulation should be around 12 to 14 inches in your attic space. If your house is, say, more than like probably 15 years old or so, you definitely need more insulation. Even newer homes, we actually add more insulation. So call us for that free attic analysis, and then we're going to check that insulation levels. We're also going to check the soffit vents, the exhaust ventilation, and look at the overall attic efficiency. Let me give out the number, and then I'm going to go into a couple of our specials, and then we'll go to a break. But our number here is, if you'd like to get that free attic analysis, is 480-999-9016. 480-999-9016. And we are Koala Insulation of Phoenix. 480-999-9016. That's our phone number. Give us a call for that free attic analysis. Or you can say, hey, I just want to get a couple fans. But we really like to go, like I said, go with that free attic analysis first to make sure that everything is the way it should be. And we can get you an on-spot estimate. If you'd like to move forward, we'll go ahead and get you scheduled up. But none of this costs a lot. This is not like an expensive project. Also, if we do our solar attic fans, right now we're doing $100 off of our solar attic fans. So that's another perk you get from the radio. So this is for our radio show listeners only. And then we also have an insulation special. I'll go over the insulation special now, but then we'll talk about insulation when we come back from the break. We do have what we call a free stairway insulator if we do insulation. That's for your pull-down ladder or the hatchway, whatever the access is to your attic space. We want to make sure we're controlling the air movement through there and insulating that door, hatchway, or whatever it may be. That's included with our insulation. And then we also do a product called Attic Fresh. It's a disinfectant and deodorizer. We'll spray that into your attic space on the old insulation before we add new insulation. So that's two more things that we're doing here on the radio show. So we got a lot of specials going on the radio. If you're thinking about getting insulation, if you're thinking about getting some ventilation, give us a call. This is the best place to get a hold of us is from the radio show. We have better deals on the radio. So give us a call. We're going to go to the break now, but I'll give out the number. We'll do the break. We'll come back. I'm going to dive into a little bit about insulation, and I've got some emailed in questions. So I've got some really good information coming up after the break. I want to go over with you guys, and then we'll go from there. But give us a call. We'll come out this week. We'll take a look at your attic space, and we'll get you taken care of. We can get this as soon as this week, kind of get you guys getting taken care of. So our phone number is 480-999-9016. 480-999-9016. Give us a call now, and I'll see you just in a minute or two after the other side of the break, and we'll go over some insulation and some of these email questions and some other information I have for you guys. See you in a few minutes.
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1: 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He'll take care of you. We'll get you scheduled to come out and take a look and do that free attic analysis for you and kind of determine, do we need some more insulation or we need some more ventilation? What can we do to help our customers? So give us a call for that free attic analysis. Also today, I want to go over a couple of things. So we do have the 25% state credit. That's on our solar attic ventilation. We talked about that in the first segment. We do have another rebate that is available, and it varies, but we can go over that when we come out to the house, depending on the house and how much insulation we're adding, what we're doing. But there is a SRP has an $1,000 up to $1,000 in rebates for insulation and duct sealing. So that's something that we can also talk about when we come out the house. So that can actually reduce the cost of insulation significantly. So that might be something that you'd be interested in as well. It really depends on the house and everything, but we can go over that when we come out to your house. We'll go through that and we'll show you how those rebates work. Now, with or without the rebates or the tax credits, I still say insulation and ventilation are the most important things you can do to your house. This is just not an expensive project. This is not like doing a remodel in your home or anything. I like to say, people ask me all the time, it's like, well, what's a project like this, you know, kind of call for? How much does something like this cost? And I'm like, you know, it's a variable, right? It could be as low as $1,200-$1,300 for some things that we do. And, you know, but our average ticket's probably only $2,500-$3,000. And that's before the rebates or the tax credits. And that's about a 2-year payback or less on everything that we do. So when we come out, well, we do things a little bit different here at Koala Insulation. So when we come out, we're going to ask you a few discovery questions. Make sure we're dialing in the project right the first time. So, you know, how long do you plan on living in a house? What are your energy bills like? Does anybody in the house have any allergies or asthma? Is there any other like hot or cold spots in the house? So we kind of dive into the project for a little bit of, you know, 5 minutes or so. And then we'll show you a couple of our things that we offer. We'll show you the solar attic ventilation, how that works. We'll show you a little bit of insulation and a couple things there. And then we'll look at the project. So this whole process takes less than an hour. We're at the house less than an hour. And we're all done. We'll give you an estimate if you do need something, and we'll get you on the schedule and we'll get you taken care of in the next week or so. So this is all very, very simple and very easy. So if you are thinking about making your house more efficient and more comfortable, definitely be thinking about from the attic space down. The attic is where all of the heat is, and that's what's causing all of the problems. That's what's causing the roofs to deteriorate and the air conditioning systems to run constantly and these high energy bills, and the house is uncomfortable. All of these issues are happening because of this hot attic space or an under-insulated attic space or a combination of both. That's why during our free attic analysis, we go over both of those. So we do have those rebates and things available. We are going to do the free attic stairway insulator. When we do insulation, the free attic fresh, that's included. So we got some really good deals really on the show today. So if you are thinking about making your house more efficient, more comfortable, start with that free attic analysis. All right. Just as promised, I want to talk a little bit about insulation. There's a couple different types of insulation that we do offer here at Koala Insulation. Attic spaces. Number one in an attic space is a blown-in product. That's usually what we're doing, and usually we go with a fiberglass type product. It's blown in. It's not like the old fiberglass where it's itchy and all that stuff. It doesn't itch. It looks like cotton candy when we put it up there. It's white colored. And we guarantee it to settle less than 2% over 20 years. It's super clean. It's what they call Green Guard certified, which means it's safe for schools, daycares, hospitals, nursing homes, residential or commercial. It's the cleanest insulation on the planet. That's what we use when we're doing a top off of blown in insulation. So our typical project is, you know, 6 to 8 inch add of blown in insulation. Then maybe a couple solar attic fans. We'll do one of those stairway insulators. We do that attic fresh product before we put the new insulation in. And voila, that makes the house super efficient and comfortable. Now, we do need about 13 inches of insulation is an R38 of insulation. That's kind of what we're shooting for. You don't need to go crazy and put 2 or 3 feet of insulation in your attic space, but a good, you know, 13 inches or so is going to do you a really nice job. If your house was built before 2002, it's probably going to only have about 6 inches is what they only put in to start with. You're going to be under insulated. After that, it's hit and miss. You could still be under insulated, and we could have had some settling over these last few years, and we still would look at maybe doing a top off of insulation. Now, you might not need 8 or 10 inches of insulation. You might only need, say, 5 or 6 inches of insulation. So an insulation is sold by the square footage and the thickness. So the more you need, the cost goes up a little bit, but it's really not very expensive at all. I can't really stress that enough. People think, you know, insulation, oh, it's going to be so expensive. It's like, no, it's not. It's very affordable, and it pays for itself quickly in energy savings, and comfort is going to be day one. The day we do this, you're going to be like, oh my gosh, my house feels so much better. Thank you guys for coming out. I'm going to give you a 5-star review. This is fantastic, right? So that's kind of insulation. Now, we do also do another product called spray foam insulation. A lot of people have heard of that. They know what that is. We do closed cell, open cell, and there's different places to put that. We use our own equipment. We do this. It's a very nice product. It depends on where we're putting it. Like sometimes we would do an attic space. We would remove your old insulation off the attic floor. The foam goes up on the roof decking. That's another option. It depends on the house. So it's not for every house, but we do have a solution for every house. So when we come out, we can either, like I said, we can do a top off of a fiberglass type insulation, maybe some solar attic ventilation, which works great here in Arizona. It's a dry climate. We're just really concerned more about the heat load, and we need to reduce the heat load in the attic space, and that's typically what we recommend, but we do these other types of products. We also do removals. If you've ever had any rats or anything in the attic space, or maybe the old insulation got wet and it's gotten contaminated, but we got some fungus growth or something in there, we do removals where we could remove your old insulation as well. So start with the free attic analysis. That's call us for that. Let us come out and look at it. We will give you an honest opinion. We're not there to sell you anything. We don't need to sell anything. We show you what you need. People are like, when can you do it? Let's just get this done. This is not a big deal. So give us a call. I'm going to go to the break now. Let me give out the phone number before we go to the break. When we come back, I'm going to go over those tax credits a little bit more and talk about some of these email questions I got this week. So if you'd like to get that free attic analysis, give us a call, 480-999-9016. 480-999-9016. That's Koala Insulation right here in Phoenix. Bill will be the one answering the phone today. So give us a call. 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So give us a call at 480-999-9016. 480-999-9016. And I'll see you on the other side of the break.
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1: 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So give us a call for that free attic analysis. If you'd like to get some more insulation in your house, if you need to get those solar attic fans. But I like to start with that free attic analysis. Like I've said, it's just a better way to start than just saying, hey, come blow 8 inches of insulation in my attic space. I've had that where I've gone out to a customer's house. They called for that. We get out there and they're like, you don't need any insulation. The problem is the attic ventilation. We don't even have the right stuff with this, right? Because we didn't come out and do that free attic analysis. So many people think they need one thing and really it's another. Everybody thinks they need more insulation, right? Because they can't keep the house cool. And we get up there and a lot of times it's really more of a ventilation issue, or it could be a combination of both. But here in Arizona, I mean, it gets so hot that the ventilation is really kind of key. That's a big, big piece, right? No matter how much insulation we have, we still need some good ventilation. So a lot of times we might need both, but you know, sometimes we just need that ventilation. So just come out, we'll do that free attic analysis and we can kind of, steer you in the right direction so you're not overdoing it. We don't need to overdo these projects. We just need to get them right. So let's talk about these questions. I had a question here, and one of them is just in a conversation. It's like, why is my attic so hot? Why do these attics get so hot? How come the builder didn't do this better? Well, the issue is a lot of times with attic heights. So when we're looking at like passive ventilation, which be like a ridge vent or just we call them a static vent, where it's just like an opening in the roof that lets heat out. Well, for that to work properly, a couple things need to happen. We need at least 15 feet of attic height from the top of your insulation or the attic floor to the upper point of your roof. So that creates enough draw like a chimney. So that's the science of a teepee or a chimney. You can look that up. If you want to Google it, what's the science of a fireplace or a chimney? How does that work? And you'll see where you throw the logs into the fireplace. You need 15 feet from there to the top to create enough natural draw that smoke is not coming back into the house. All right. So that's the same thing in an attic space. We need a draw. It has to draw that heat out. And that's where that active airflow comes in. It doesn't matter with our solar attic fans. That's active airflow. It doesn't matter if the attic's 4 feet tall. It doesn't matter if it's 20 feet tall. It's active. When that attic temperature hits 85 degrees, it's going to kick on and it's going to start drawing the heat out of that house, out of that attic space, and bringing fresh air into your soffit vents and lower the attic temperature. So what we're trying to do is get the attic temperature within 10 to 15 degrees of the outside ambient temperature. So for easy math, I know you might be driving down the road, you're thinking about this. So say it's just 100 degrees outside. You know, it's a warm summer day, certainly not one of our hottest days that we have, but, you know, it's a warm, hot day. It's 100 degrees outside. We want to have that attic temperature about 110, 115 degrees. What we're typically seeing in a lot of these attics that we're going in that don't have our active airflow is 150, 160, 175 degree attic temperature. I was in one last week. It was 172 degrees in the attic space. It was absolutely, it's outrageous. And then for that insulation to hold that much heat back, it just can't do it. And then the heat just pours into your house. The ductwork gets inundated with heat, right? We have to get rid of the heat load. So we do that with this active airflow. Comes on at 85 degrees, right? So as soon as the attic starts heating up, the fans start running, bringing air into your soffit vents and lowering these attic temperatures. So the reason they get so hot is either we don't have enough exhaust ventilation, we don't have enough intake, or we don't have enough attic height for passive ventilation to work. So that's why we convert everything over to active airflow, and then we don't have to worry about the attic height and these other issues. It all is all automatic. When it's going to benefit your house, for those fans that come on, they come on automatically. Now, these fans are maintenance-free, lifetime warranty. They're the best in the business. They're fantastic. They come out of Conroe, Texas. I mean, these are really good. It's a good product, right? So you're going to really rest assured you're putting the premium product in your home. Now, these also do qualify for that 25% Arizona tax credit. So you're going to get a tax credit on these as well. All right, let me go over one more question. Will solar attic fans help? Two things here. Will it help the comfort of my house, and will it reduce my energy savings? On my energy cost. Yes, it will definitely get you some energy savings and reduce that energy cost, right? We're typically 15, 20, 25% energy savings by doing the fans. I mean, it makes a big difference on your energy bills. As far as the comfort, you're going to notice that day one. Like, you won't notice the electric bill until you get, you know, your next bill. And you're like, oh my gosh, it is down 15%. He was right. But the comfort, you'll notice that like day one. So we put the fans in. Say we put them in this afternoon. Tomorrow you'll be coming home from work. Can you be like, man, it's nice and cool in the house. The air conditioner is certainly keeping up now. This is awesome. Now, that's one benefit. The other benefit is that air conditioning system is actually going to last longer because we're not asking it to do as much work. We're not overworking our air conditioning system. The other thing is the roof will last longer. The other thing is when you walk from one room to the next, you're like, man, these rooms are all way more temperate. We don't have these hot spots and cold spots as we're walking through our home. Also, if you have a two-story house, you're going to notice that the second floor is a lot cooler. I mean, it's a huge difference. I can't even stress that enough here on the radio. You just kind of have to experience it. We put these fans in. Every time we do it, people are like, man, I should have did this 10 years ago. What was I thinking? It's like, well, you just didn't know, or you didn't know who to call, right? We can get this taken care of, and we can really make sure your house is more comfortable and more efficient. So let me talk about the free attic analysis and what that entails, because that's really what you're calling for. First of all, we're going to look at the insulation, depth of the insulation. How deep is the insulation? We need to be about, like I said, about 13 inches to it. I'll bring it to an R38. We'll get a measurement on where you're at, and then we'll talk about if we need to add any more insulation. If you're at, say we get out there and you're at 11 or 12 inches, I'm like, well, that's pretty good. You're already in good shape. Now, for 5 or 6, 7 inches, like, then we should probably be adding insulation and getting you to that R38. So we're going to look at that insulation. Then we're going to check your soffit vents. We're going to make sure we need, this is the intake portion of this. We're going to make sure we're getting air into your attic space so we can pull the air out of your attic space and then lower these attic temperatures. So we're going to look at that. We'll look at the exhaust ventilation that you do have. We'll take that into consideration and kind of determine if we want to do one fan or two fans. Like, is it way off? Do we need to do 2 or 3 fans, or are we kind of close? Maybe we do 1 fan. It just depends on what's going on there. So that's why we really need to do the free attic analysis. And then we'll look at the overall attic efficiency. That's where we're going to look at your attic door. We're going to look at if there's any missing insulation off of hot walls, if there's any kind of issues over time that have happened in the attic space. So we'll give you, you know, kind of an overall view of your attic space. We'll take some pictures and we'll go through some stuff. Now, if you do need anything, we're going to do that free stairway insulator and free attic fresh with insulation. 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
15: Welcome back to No More Mondays with Justin Henderson, brought to you by Sun Valley Wealth. He is Justin Henderson, fiduciary senior advisor, and I am Logan Marcus, attorney fiduciary as well at Sun Valley Wealth. All right, let me ask everyone listening a question. We're going to start off today with a softball. If I pointed to every investment on your statement and asked, why do you own this? Could you answer?
13: Well, you know, it's interesting. This question came in during the week from a member of our audience. How often should my investments actually be reviewed?
15: And I think the answer really is any time that something goes on in your life, right?
13: So yeah.
15: It's got to keep changing. You can't just be invested in the same thing for 20 years, right?
13: Yeah, that's right. It's important to note your life's changed, but did your portfolio? You know, one of the biggest mistakes we see is people retiring with the exact same investments they owned 15 or 20 years ago. You know, for our listeners, you've heard me say, I have a son. He's 26 years old. The strategies that we use for his investment portfolio are completely different than what we would use for somebody who's nearing or in retirement. Retirement completely changes the objective. So you're no longer trying to simply accumulate wealth. Now you're trying to create income, maybe reduce your taxes, manage your overall risk, protect your spouse, protect your family, and make sure that your money lasts for the rest of your life.
15: Yeah, I mean, here's the thing. An investment that made perfect sense when you're 45 or even 26 may not make sense when you're 65, and we understand why. Because life changes. Your time horizon is shorter. You don't have as much time to recover if something goes wrong. So yet, for some reason, many portfolios simply sit there because nobody's ever challenged whether they still belong in those same allocations. So Justin, let me ask you this audience question. How do I know if my portfolio is still appropriate for retirement. Should my investments change once I retire?
13: So one of the first things we do with every client is we ask them to explain why they own what they own, or even if they understand what it is that they own. And not because we're trying to stump them, but because if no one has ever explained your investments, how can you know whether they're still right for you? You need to have an understanding of what the role of each investment plays in your overall portfolio strategy.
15: And the reason why we've gotten so many questions on this is because it obviously has struck a chord. People don't understand what they're invested in and why. And we hear this every week, the same thing. I've owned these, insert whatever it is, mutual funds forever. It's part of the set it and forget it portfolio. That's what most advisors will put people in. So maybe those funds or allocations still work. Maybe they don't. But the problem is that many advisors just never revisit the conversation. And everybody who's listening knows how we feel about mutual funds. We think they're very lazy. Your money gets pushed around. You have a lack of control. But here's the deal. Overall, it's that there are internal expenses. There are expense ratio fees. Fees alone are not the issue. The value is. What is your advisor doing for you?
13: Well, sometimes the easiest portfolio to manage is the one that nobody touches. And right. We see that in particular with 401ks. You get a selection of funds, you make your choices, and then you leave it there for a decade. And that may be convenient in a 401k or for your personal portfolio. 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But is it really in the client's best interest? There should be a reason for every investment you own. We've always owned it. Is not a strategy. Just because that was the only choice that was available to you, or that's what your advisor put you in 10 years ago, doesn't mean it makes sense today. Your life changes, your lifestyle changes, your portfolio needs to update to account for those changes as well.
15: And you are listening to No More Mondays with Justin Henderson. If this is resonating with you and you want to get in touch and get on Justin's calendar for a complimentary consultation, call or text 480-CONSULT. 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All right, so tell me about what goes on when people leave their jobs and yet they still keep old 401ks for 20, 30 years. What is that about?
13: So this surprises us all the time, but it's something we see all the time. Someone changes jobs or they retire or leave a company and that old 401k never moves. And 5 years later, it's still there. 5 years becomes 10, 10 becomes 20. Meanwhile, the whole time, nobody's reviewing it. Nobody's coordinating it with the rest of the retirement plan. And the investment options remain limited to whatever the employer's plan offers. That's the thing that people have to understand. 401ks are not as you don't have as much choice as the open market. They are very restrictive in terms of what your selections are. Employer-sponsored retirement plans can be excellent while you're working there, but they're designed for a broad group of employees and not necessarily for your unique retirement goals. You need to have a portfolio that's tailor-made to you, not for everybody in your company.
15: Yeah, and think about it. Your employer is only required to provide a certain number of plans, right? They don't have to think about what's going to be broad-based the best for everybody. They're only required. Let's say there's only 5 model portfolios you can get put in over a 40-year career. Imagine what you could be missing out on. Not only control, but opportunities. So for a lot of people, they left their company years ago. I say, why is your retirement money still there? So we're talking about keeping your 401k at some place you haven't worked at in 20 years. You have no control over it because you don't have your own advisor managing it, right? You're just in whatever funds they have available to you. You have no idea what kind of fees are in those, most of the time, mutual funds. And you're in the same allocations that someone who's in their 20s and 30s are. So the advantage of rolling it into your own IRA, let's talk about that, Justin, because it's not only just that I left my job, but it's also I'm 59 and a half and I'm still working. why would I keep my money at my current employer if I'm still working there and I'm over 59 and a half? Like, let's talk about what the advantage of rolling your money into your own IRA is.
13: If you're still working and you're over the age of 59 and a half, your employer's plan may allow what's called an in-service distribution. Now, not every plan allows it, but many do. And that can provide greater investment flexibility, more comprehensive retirement income planning, maybe tax coordination, and most importantly, access to strategies that are simply not available inside many employer plans. And it's not about moving money just for the sake of moving money.
15: Right.
13: It's about making sure your retirement assets are positioned to accomplish your retirement goals.
15: Think about it this way, truly, because one of the things is, and we know you have to be 59 and a half to move that money without penalties. So you're 25, you leave a company, you have a 401k, you can absolutely roll that into your own IRA. If you're 45 and you leave a company, same thing. So that is the exception to that 59 and a half rule. But think about it this way. Why should someone who plans to retire next year have the same investment menu as someone who just graduated college and started with the company last month? So it's one of those things where you want to think about it realistically. You need to have more options available to you the closer you get to retirement, so you have the greatest opportunity to have more control over what your money is doing. We say this every week. Money needs a job, or it gets lazy and it underperforms. What is the job of this money? If it's just sitting in mutual funds for 30 years, we don't know. All right, Justin, kind of off what we were just saying, how can I find out if my employer's plan allows me to move my money?
13: Well, it's perfect timing. Great question, because we've had a couple of questions come in over the course of this last week. Retirement should never be managed on autopilot. Every investment should have a purpose, and every dollar should have a job. If nobody's reviewed your allocation in years, maybe it's time to ask why. And I say this time and time again. What the needs are of somebody who is at the early part of their career is very different than somebody who's entering or already in retirement. And it's important to have a tailor-made strategy for your lifestyle. Your retirement plan should evolve as your life evolves. So if it's been 5 or 10 or even say 20 years since someone thoroughly reviewed what you own or why you own it, maybe what it costs, that's very important. There's a lot of embedded fees in this that people are not aware of. And then ultimately, whether your investments still fit your goals, it may be time for a second opinion. And the question's not simply whether your investments have performed. The question's whether you're still in the right investments or those investments are the right ones for the retirement you want to live.
15: And that is a great point, and that's why it's important to get a second opinion. And as I said before, if this is resonating with you, we're going to tell you how to get in touch with us. But pick up the phone. We're going to give you multiple options how to get in touch. But it's important to understand where you're at, what's going on with your money, and is it in the best allocations for you? And we are opening the phone lines for the first 10 callers for that no cost, no obligation, comprehensive review. We can start with a phone call. You can come into our office in North Scottsdale, or we can start with a Zoom. It does not matter where you are located. We can help you no matter what. We have clients all over the place. First, we're going to look at your statements. 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We are not just talking about fees, but lost opportunities by not being in the proper allocations for you. We're going to do an asset allocation assessment. Does it make sense to be in the same investments you've been in for 20 years? 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On the left-hand side, schedule an appointment directly into our calendar. No greater control than that. On the right-hand side, put in some information. We'll get back to you within 24 hours. Don't delay. This could be the best thing you do for your family and your legacy today. You are listening to No More Mondays with Justin Henderson. Justin, what's coming up next?
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15: 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I am Logan Marcus, attorney, investment advisor, managing partner at Sun Valley Wealth, and he is Justin Henderson, fiduciary senior advisor. We meet people every week who apologize before coming in because they think they're somehow being disloyal to their current advisor. Like, somehow there's a camera on them that's going to, like, your Ring doorbell is going to notify their advisor immediately when they walk in our office. And we tell them the same thing. This is your retirement. You have every right to ask questions, compare approaches, and make sure you're on the right path. So let's start this off with an audience question for you, Justin. I think I know the answer to this one, but is it okay to get a second opinion if I'm happy with my advisor? I mean, happy is relative, I guess. But anyway, is it okay?
13: Look, first off, a second opinion is not a commitment. We encourage people to compare us to their current advisor. So retirement's one of the biggest financial decisions you're ever going to make, and getting another opinion should not feel uncomfortable. Our second opinion's complimentary. There's no obligation, and there's absolutely no pressure. Sometimes we tell people they're in great shape, and we take a look at their assets in their portfolio, and we say, stay the course. You should stay exactly where you are. Other times, we uncover opportunities or issues that have never been discussed. And we can also highlight, you know, some of these fees that might be hidden in there that a lot of times our clients don't even know they're paying. Your current advisor does not receive a notification when you met with us. We're simply providing another perspective so you can make an informed decision about your portfolio. This is not your advisor's portfolio. This is your portfolio.
15: And we need to underscore, bold, highlight, italicize, do all the things. It's yours. Think about it this way. If your doctor recommended major surgery, most people would not hesitate to get a second opinion. So people get a second opinion on shoes. Wait, I got to send this picture to my friend, my mom, my husband. Retirement deserves the same level of diligence. We say this a lot. This isn't cheating, okay? It's about doing what's in your own best interest. This shouldn't be that hard. If you're concerned or you don't know what's going on or you want a second opinion, pick up the phone.
13: Yeah, and when you do, the most common question that we get asked when we answer the phone in the office is, what actually happens during that second opinion visit? Someone asked us this once, will my current advisor even know I met with someone else?
15: I understand a lot of the loyalty things. I totally do, especially if someone's a friend. What I don't understand is why people have blind loyalty to someone who never speaks to them. We're kind of get into some more of that after. But one of the biggest surprises is that people tell us during the first meeting is that they don't even have any communication with their advisor about what's going on in their life. Oh, I want to retire in a month. My advisor hasn't talked to me about this. I've had three kids since I met with them, and I'm in the same asset allocations. Every retirement is different. It would make no sense to hand everyone the same solution, and yet advisors are doing that. Cookie cutter plans. They're not calling you to check, has your life changed? What's going on? Is the plan working? Do you need more? Sorry, I'm getting real heated about this because it's crazy. So it should be tailor-made, and you should be speaking to your advisor, because how else are they going to know what you need?
13: Yeah, we're not trying to figure out what product fits for you. We're trying to figure out what retirement looks like to you. We can't act in someone's best interest until we understand what their best interest actually is.
15: And exactly. That's where our process becomes different from what many people have experienced, right? You just hit the nail on the head, Justin. We're not just trying to pair people with products, with investment options, looking at our bottom line of how we get the biggest fees or the most commissions, because we're not simply recommending investments. We're building retirement income plans based on what you need, reviewing fees, analyzing taxes, discussing Roth conversion opportunities, evaluating Social Security claiming strategies, reviewing Medicare, IRMA, discussing estate planning, stress testing the overall plan. So our recommendations are coordinated. Investments should support the retirement plan, not become the retirement plan.
13: Yeah, and more often than not, when you see other people working with other investors out there, is that their coordination with their current advisor is, hey, let's take a look at some assets, let's buy some stocks, let's buy some mutual funds, and I'll see you soon.
15: Send you on your way.
13: Yep, or maybe I won't. I mean, we've had people come into this office before who haven't spoken to their advisor in 2, 3, 4 years, and the truth is that if you don't have a regular coordination with your advisor and continuing to review your life and what it is that your needs are and what it is that your goals are, then there's an opportunity that your plan is out of whack. Has your advisor even shown you an income plan? Likely not. A lot of times what people are seeing is, again, let's take your money, we'll put it in these investments, and then hopefully the market performs the way that we want it to. That's not an income plan. That's not an income plan.
15: And you are listening to No More Mondays with Justin Henderson. If this is resonating with you, pick up the phone, call or text 480-CONSULT, 480-CONSULT. If you like the numbers, 480-266-7858. 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On the left-hand side, schedule an appointment directly into our calendar. And on the right-hand side, give us some info and we'll get back to you shortly within 24 hours. So yeah, has your advisor even shown you an income plan? Do you even know what an income plan is? Selling stocks for income to pay the mortgage every month is not an income plan.
13: All right, Logan, let's talk about the 800-pound gorilla that always gets discussed, and it should be, why being a fiduciary matters.
15: Well, fiduciary is one of those words that people kind of throw around, but I think they actually are like ChatGPT-ing it or like asking Siri as they're talking about it because they're not sure. They know it's important. They know it carries weight. But do they understand what it means? And really, more importantly, how to apply it in their life? So a fiduciary is someone that is beholden by law through licenses, regulatory bodies, governing bodies, to do what's in your best interest above all else. This doesn't mean suitability. There's another standard, suitability. It means best interest above all else. So many people have not been told what this means, and many people are working with people who are managing their money in some capacity, giving them advice that aren't fiduciaries, and it's important to find this out. So it means every recommendation starts with one question. What's in the client's best interest, period?
13: Well, and sometimes the right recommendation is to make a change to the portfolio, but other times the right recommendation is to leave everything exactly where it is. Either way, the advice should be driven by the client, the client's needs, not the advisor.
15: Right.
13: So if we don't believe we can improve someone's situation, we're going to tell them that. We'd rather earn trust than force a relationship. We're not trying to intentionally sow doubt or put you in a situation that you are now angry with your existing advisor. We're trying to take an honest evaluation of your portfolio, have a clear understanding of what you're in and why, and then put you in the best situation for your needs. And that, again, that might be making significant changes. It also might be stay the course.
15: And it's interesting. We talk about this a lot at Sun Valley Wealth because we have situations like this, Justin, right? We've got people who come to us and they are very unhappy in their current situation. They want a second opinion. We offer that. It's complimentary. We, like an attorney preparing for a very lengthy trial, we are preparing hours. We are doing every permutation of what's needed in preparation to present it to you. Now, what may happen is you may decide to stay with your advisor after all. We've had circumstances like that, right? Where people come in, they're unhappy. We show them everything that's going on, and they may still stay in a situation that's not what's best for them, because retirement planning is not a transaction. It's an ongoing relationship. But what we know we're going to do is what's in your best interest. We're going to show you what would be in your best interest based on what you tell us. And also, right, we're keying off of what you've told us you're unhappy with in your current relationship. So the most important thing is markets change, tax laws change, everything changes. Your retirement plan needs to evolve. So one of the biggest compliments our clients give us is that we're accessible. We answer the phone, we return calls, we follow through, and we're constantly reevaluating what's going on in your life based on our constant communication with you. That includes beneficiary designations, tax opportunities, things like that. So it's important, if you're coming for a second opinion, you've got to be able to hear possibly what's going wrong in your current relationship. But if you want to stay there, we're still going to do the work on our end, and we'll wish you the very best.
13: Well, and I'm going to throw this question out for our listeners today. Whether you're in your car or whether in your house, I want you to think about this. When was the last time your advisor proactively called you with an idea instead of waiting for you to call first? Mm. If your advisor retired tomorrow, would anyone really know your situation? And actually, even a better question, does your current advisor even know your situation?
15: Yeah, we're going to play the cricket button on that because I can hear it from here. That actually is a perfect opportunity. Everybody listening, that should resonate with you, and it should be a call to action to take advantage of a second opinion opportunity, no cost. We are opening the phone line so you can do just that for the first 10 callers. Pick up the phone. We can start with a phone call, a Zoom, or you can come into our office. Here's what we're going to do. We're going to look at your statements. We're going to help you figure out what your fees are, what it's costing you, not just in those fees, hidden costs, and missed opportunities to being in a plan that actually is going to provide you the retirement you want and deserve. What are you invested in? We're going to look at that next. Does it match your risk tolerance? When was the last time anyone even looked at that? Risk tolerance is not a set it and forget it plan. It needs to change as your life changes. We're going to do a deep dive on Social Security. 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You can schedule an appointment directly into our calendar on the left-hand side. On the right-hand side, put in some information. We'll get back to you within 24 hours. You are listening to No More Mondays with Justin Henderson. Justin, what is coming up next?
13: 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Most people spend 30 or 40 years learning how to save for retirement. We've got a lifetime of trying to accumulate wealth, but almost nobody teaches them how to live off that money once they get there. Do you have a retirement income plan? Coming up next.
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15: Welcome back to No More Mondays with Justin Henderson, brought to you by Sun Valley Wealth. He is Justin Henderson, fiduciary senior advisor, and I am Logan Marcus, attorney, investment advisor, managing partner at Sun Valley Wealth. So one of the biggest surprises we see is people come into our office with substantial retirement savings, but when we ask them one simple question, where's your paycheck going to come from in retirement, they really don't know. And to use one of Don's favorite terms, they look at us like we have lobsters coming out of our ears. So they know how much they have, which is great. They don't know what they're going to do with it, which isn't great, especially leading up to retirement.
13: I want to throw this question out to our listeners today. So if you stopped working tomorrow, could you explain exactly where every dollar of your retirement income is going to come from over the course of the next 5 years? Honest question. Ask yourself.
15: And I hear a collective gasp, maybe, which is not uncommon. And also, I want to say, Justin, before I get you going on the next topic here, it's not unfixable. It's not too late. It's never too late to start this process. So Retirement is the first time your paycheck stops. Let's talk about that.
13: Yeah, well, think about it. You've worked your entire life receiving a paycheck every 2 weeks, right? It was predictable. You knew when it was coming. You had a rough idea how much it was going to be. And then when retirement arrives, that paycheck instantly disappears. And suddenly many advisors are going to tell you, well, we'll just sell investments whenever you need money. But that's not an income strategy. That is not an income strategy. We hear it all the time. We'll just take distributions from your IRA. Okay. Well, which IRA? Mm-hmm. Well, how much are we going to take? What do we do when the market's down? What do we do when taxes increase? What if all of a sudden I need a new roof on my house, or God forbid, now I'm dealing with long-term care? Those questions should be answered long before retirement begins, not after, not years down the road. You don't want to be dealing with crisis in the middle of it. You want to be preparing for it before it arrives. Nobody would build a business without projecting cash flow. Why would you retire without projecting your income? Keep in mind, you are a business. All of that income that's coming in, you need to plan for your life in that sense. You need to have a retirement income plan.
15: And that's why at Sun Valley Wealth, not only do we believe, but we know that income planning is the foundation of retirement planning. It does not work without income planning. So investments support the plan. The investments are not the plan. Has your advisor ever shown you a written retirement income plan? If the market declined 25% next year, would your income change? Justin asked some great questions, and everybody listening, take a moment and think about it. This is not cause to panic. This is something to take stock of, because everything begins with the income plan, right, Justin?
13: Yeah, the very first thing we review when we do our quarterly meetings with our clients, it's not your investment return, it's your income plan. We want to take a look at your lifestyle. Has anything changed? Are you maybe spending more? Are you spending less? Did your taxes change? Or let's, you know, where the rubber meets the road here, did your goals change? Or maybe has your health changed?
15: That's a big one.
13: Everything starts there, because every recommendation we make flows

0: someone who is supposed to be managing your assets, supposed to be thinking about your retirement, and you feel like you're still guessing at what's going to happen in retirement, this can actually show you how today's decisions affect tomorrow's retirement. Life isn't static. We understand things are changing. We both just hit on a lot of those things, whether it's health changing, circumstances changing, outside of our control circumstances changing. Your plan should not be static either. And that's why when you meet with us, we are constantly taking into account everything that's going on in your life.
1: Yeah, one of the reasons we use more dynamic planning, or we like to meet with our clients on a regular basis, is because retirement is constantly changing. Life happens, inflation happens, markets move, tax laws change, and we can immediately model different scenarios. Like, what if you claim your Social Security at, say, 62 instead of waiting until full retirement age? What does that delay do for you financially? What if you delay until 70? What if one spouse passes away? Or what if you decide to work part-time in retirement? Or maybe even, what if you spend more during the first 10 years of retirement while you're healthy and traveling? How does that affect you later on? Those are things that we're going to sit down with you, and we're going to help you develop an understanding of what those different factors and what those different factors are and how they can play into your overall retirement. So instead of saying, we think you'll be okay, we can actually show you the impact of those decisions in real time.
0: 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On the left-hand side, schedule an appointment directly into his calendar. So getting on that same theme, has your advisor ever shown you multiple retirement scenarios side by side so that you can compare the outcome before making a decision? We're talking about not just one static option. Hey, if you decide to take Social Security at 62, here's what that looks like. And here's what that looks like if you take it at 62 and your spouse waits till 67, full retirement age. It's important to see how the numbers change. It could be that the difference is negligible and maybe you both take it early. Those are the things that your advisor should be doing, modeling, because as we know, Justin, what do we always say? Retirement doesn't happen in
1: a vacuum.
0: Right.
1: One decision affects another. Claiming Social Security, that's going to affect your taxes. Taxes then can affect your IRMA. IRMA then can affect your Medicare premiums. Withdrawals today, they're going to affect your required minimum distributions tomorrow. Roth conversions today may reduce your taxes years down the road. That's why we can't simply talk about investments in isolation. Every recommendation has to fit within the overall income strategy. So when we recommend a Roth conversion, we're not recommending it because Roth conversions are trendy. Everybody hears about them on the internet. I was out with a client the other night, and he was telling me about, since he's reached retirement, how it seems like every other ad he's getting in his email is about Roth conversions. We recommend Roth conversions when it makes sense, but also it can improve that client's income plan, tax picture, or even their estate plan. It's not because it's the buzzword on the internet. It can, and doesn't always, but it can make a significant difference for our clients in retirement.
0: Exactly. And here's the thing. Your advisor shouldn't be calling you. This isn't the Wolf of Wall Street, right? Your advisor shouldn't be calling you with a hot stock tip or the newest thing, right? That's not what we're talking about here. They should be talking about Roth conversions if it makes sense. And it's something that they should at least be discussing with you so that you know your options. Part of, in going back to the fiduciary responsibility, is to not just offer what you can offer. If you can't provide something to your client, you should provide a referral to someone who can, because if it's in their best interest and it's something not under your purview, that doesn't mean they shouldn't see it. Too many people have an investment advisor, but what they really need is someone coordinating all moving parts of retirement. They need that quarterback. They need that Tom Brady who's going to be the center of the wheel, and all the spokes going out from it are those integral aspects of retirement. So your portfolio should support your paycheck. We have nothing against investments. They're essential, right? They're a means to an end, but your investment should be working to produce the retirement you want.

0: want, not simply generating quarterly statements. So when we're talking about the Roth conversion, or as Justin just said, not talking about investments in isolation, we need to understand what the purpose of this money is. What do you want to do in retirement? Because selling stocks every month for income is not sustainable. You can't go to the grocery store and if you have no money in your account, give them 20 shares of Tesla. It doesn't work that way. There needs to be thoughtful withdrawal strategies, not just take 4% and call me next year. Market conditions need to be taken into account. Cash flow, long-term sustainability.
1: Yeah, every dollar should have a purpose. Like every withdrawal should have a reason. Your money should be working for you in concert. You should have different investment strategies, different investment vehicles that tie together and have a reason. They're not just there because, again, because they were trendy. Every recommendation should support the income plan.
0: And where is your retirement paycheck coming from next month? If you don't know, that might be your sign to take advantage, and we are going to open the phone lines in a moment. But this is a no-cost, no-obligation consultation for the first 10 callers, and you can start with a phone call, you can come into our office, or we can do a Zoom. Here's what we're going to do for you. We're going to look at your statements, we're going to tell you what it is that you're paying. We're going to talk about what you're getting, what you're not getting, what's happening in lost opportunity, time gone by, the opportunity of windows closing for potential Roth conversions, etc. It's dangerous to not know. If you don't know what you don't know, that's a bad place to be in retirement. Next, we're going to look at your asset allocation. What are you invested in? Does it make sense anymore? When was the last time anyone even had eyes on that? We're going to do a deep dive on Social Security for you and your spouse, if applicable. We'll look at different ages, and we'll show you what it looks like in that picture for you to start taking Social Security at various times. 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Schedule an appointment directly into our calendar. And on the right-hand side, put in some information. We'll get back to you within 24 hours. You are listening to No More Mondays with Justin Henderson. Justin, what is coming up for our last segment of the day?
1: 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But when was the last time you stopped and asked yourself, what am I actually paying for? And more importantly, why the best advisors do not suddenly become attentive only after you decide to leave. 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
0: 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One of the questions I wish more people would ask is simply, what has my advisor actually done for me over the last year? reminds me of that Janet Jackson song, "What Have You Done For Me Lately?" So not what the market did, not what CNBC says, but what did your advisor actually do? So we're going to start this segment here. I'm just going to give the audience some thoughts. Did they update your retirement income plan? Crickets. Did they discuss taxes or Roth conversions? Crickets. Did they review your beneficiaries? Did they ask to see your estate plan? Did they review your Medicare premiums or IRMA? Did they call you with ideas or simply send another quarterly statement? Justin, let's talk about this. If your advisor has to justify every dollar of the fee you paid last year, what would they point to besides investment performance?
1: Well, investment performance is only one piece of what we do. And quite honestly, it's the one piece we control the least. Good advisors add value through planning. Looking for Roth conversion opportunities in your portfolio before they disappear, important. Updating retirement income projections, coordinating with your CPA, reviewing estate planning documents and beneficiary designations, making sure all your financial plan still reflects your life today and not the life that you had 10 years ago. Your advice should never be reactive. Clients should not have to call their advisors to remind them that they exist. We should already be thinking about opportunities to improve their situation proactively.
0: So one thing that's always puzzled me is something we see quite often. So people come into our office and they tell us, I haven't heard from my advisor in over a year. Justin, we hear this all the time. Sometimes it's been 2 years, sometimes even longer. You know, we had somebody that had a very sizable estate. It doesn't matter how much money you have. Everyone should be treated the same. Everyone deserves attention. They hadn't heard from their advisor in 10 years. They literally had the same allocations for 10 years. So we spend several hours reviewing statements, building an income plan, discussing taxes, Social Security, Medicare, estate planning, Roth conversions, investment allocation. Don's going to speed that up in post and make it sound like the Micro Machines guy. Then they decide they're ready to move forward, right? As a courtesy, they call their current advisor. Suddenly, the advisor now wants a meeting. Suddenly, they're returning their calls. Suddenly, they're promising annual reviews, income planning, tax discussions, estate planning, the very things they weren't doing before. I've never understood that. Why did it take the client almost leaving 2 feet out the door, door slamming, for the advisor to all of a sudden come alive? What's going on?
1: Well, I can tell you it's because that client doesn't represent a person to that advisor. They represent a paycheck.
0: Mm-hmm.
1: So I'm going to throw this out to my audience here today. If your advisor only becomes proactive after you decide to leave, were they really being proactive in the first place? Relationships matter. We completely understand wanting to give someone else another opportunity, but I always encourage people to ask one question. What is actually going to change? If the last 2 years looked one way, why should the next 2 years suddenly look different? Great advisory relationships should not improve because the assets might leave. They should have looked that way from the very beginning. Clients should not have to threaten to leave before receiving the level of service they deserved all along.
0: You hit the nail on the head, and I can't even tell you. Here's the deal. We're going to do what we're going to do anyway. We're going to provide you with the complimentary consultation. We're going to go through all the work. We're going to do everything. We're going to present to you what we think is in your best interest based on the information you've given us, based on your situation. And people don't usually leave advisors because of one bad meeting, right? They leave because nothing's happened for years. That to me is one of the biggest differences. So we're constantly asking ourselves, is there a tax opportunity with our clients? Is there something new? Has their income plan changed? Has Medicare changed? Are they starting Medicare? Have tax laws changed? Has their family changed? Has a spouse passed away? You know, unfortunately, we deal with those circumstances all the time. Justin, if we have clients who are invested in a certain way, right, and that doesn't mean just in the market, but their money is working in different allocations in different ways, and a spouse passes away, we are 100% reevaluating what is going on with that money, because now we need that money to be working for one person as opposed to two, and that looks different. So those are conversations that should happen long before the client thinks to ask. And you are listening to No More Mondays with Justin Henderson. 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So, Justin, one of the biggest things that I want people to understand is they kind of get scared. If I go get a second opinion, it's so much work. I've got to start from scratch. Walk us through that. Why do people need to get over that and just get a second opinion and not worry about it? Because retirement planning, mistakes can be dramatic, but the conversations about them shouldn't be.
1: That's right, Logan. So one of the biggest misconceptions in retirement planning is that these mistakes are all really dramatic, just like you said. But the reality is, usually they're not.
0: Well, they're silent a lot of times.
1: That's right. And usually there are opportunities that quietly disappear because nobody's paying attention. So you might have a scenario where nobody discussed Roth conversions while your taxes were favorable, or nobody reviewed beneficiaries after a spouse passed away. You can have a situation where your retirement assets weren't coordinated with your estate plan in that scenario. Maybe IRMA. IRMA is important. Has your advisor discussed IRMA before Medicare premiums increase? Or maybe you have a scenario where your retirement income strategy after retirement began hasn't been updated. That's important. Those missed opportunities, they rarely make the headlines, but over 20 or 30 years, they can have an enormous financial impact.
0: How many planning opportunities for the audience? How many planning opportunities have passed by simply because nobody brought them to your attention? And one of the biggest examples of this is estate planning. And it's dangerous, right? So what we're talking about, advisors kind of taking their eye off the ball, taking their foot off the gas. Things are happening. Life is passing by and opportunities are passing by, and you may be stuck in the same allocations. You don't even know what you're missing. So estate planning, probably the clearest example of this. So people tell us all the time, I have a trust. That's great. But is it funded? Do your beneficiary designations actually match your trust? More importantly, do they match your life now? Do you have friends you haven't spoken to in 20 years? A brother who passed away 15 years ago is still your successor trustee? That's dangerous. Are your accounts titled correctly? Have those documents been reviewed since they've been signed? A beautifully drafted trust sitting in a binder collects dust. It is a very expensive paperweight, protects nobody if nobody ever follows through. And estate planning isn't really about you. It's about making your life easier for the people you leave behind. This is one of the things your advisor needs to have their eye on. So question for you, Justin. If something happened to you tomorrow, you being the, you know, collective you, would your family inherit a clear plan or a scavenger hunt? And second part of that, what's your advisor doing to make sure everything's coordinated on that?
1: Look, I'm just going to tell you, one of the reasons we spend so much time discussing estate planning is because it effectively touches everything we do. It affects income planning, how we plan for taxes, your beneficiaries, inherited IRAs, your trust distributions, your overall liquidity. Those conversations cannot happen in silos. We're not acting as your attorney here. But we absolutely believe your financial advisor should be coordinating with your estate planning process to make sure everything actually works together. So too often we see outstanding legal documents that were never implemented financially, and that is completely avoidable. Our goal, our job when it comes to estate planning, is help put those documents in order and help you put them in a way that they're effective and that they are doing the role that they're intended to do.
0: Most important, where are the documents when you need them, right? Like, where's your advisor? The biggest thing is the market has a down day or something goes wrong or whatever, and your advisor's hiding under their bed. Where are they when you need them? I always tell people, your advisor isn't paid to watch the market. They're paid to watch out for you. So that means bringing ideas to you before you know you need them. Helping your spouse understand the plan, helping your family avoid unnecessary headaches, reviewing the plan before problems develop, not after. This should be proactive, not reactive. That's what earns an advisory fee. And more important than that, that's what earns long-term business. That's what earns loyalty. So when people are sitting here saying, oh, I think I should give my advisor another chance, my challenge to you is, what did they do to deserve that chance? Are you in the best position you should be? Because if so, why are you calling us, right? I know we're interesting and cool, clearly, but if they're doing such a good job, you probably don't need us. And that brings me to our final offer of the day. If this is resonating with you and you want to get a second opinion, or you realize that maybe you're not getting all of the advice and opportunities that you should be from your advisor, again, it's not cheating. We're offering that no cost, no obligation, complimentary review, and we are opening the phone lines for the first 10 callers. We can start with a Zoom. You can come into our office in North Scottsdale, or we can start with a phone call. But here's what we're going to do for you. We're going to look at your statements. We're going to look at your plan. We're going to tell you what you're paying in fees and what you're losing in opportunities. The missed opportunities could derail an entire lifetime spent saving when you really need it in retirement. We're going to do an asset allocation assessment. What are you invested in? Does it make sense for where you are in your life now? 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Schedule an appointment directly into our calendar. And on the right-hand side, put in some information. We'll get back to you within 24 hours. Thank you for listening to No More Mondays with Justin Henderson. We'll see you next week. Justin?
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0: 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By contacting Sun Valley Wealth, you may be provided information regarding the purchase of insurance products. Information presented on this program is believed to be factual up to date, but we do not guarantee its accuracy and should not be regarded as a complete analysis of the subjects discussed. Discussions and answers to questions do not involve the rendering of personal investment advice, but are limited to the dissemination of general information. A professional advisor should be consulted before implementing any of these options presented.
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3: Most Americans think of Abraham Lincoln and they think of the Civil War or the Emancipation. But in 1862, he signed another hugely significant piece of legislation, the Homestead Act. It offered eligible Americans up to 160 acres of land, not as a prize for the powerful, but as an opportunity for ordinary families willing to live on it, work it, and build something lasting. Why did it matter? Because Lincoln understood that freedom was not merely the absence of tyranny. Rather, freedom required responsibility, labor, stewardship, and moral courage. A free people must be given room to build, but they also must be willing to cultivate what they have been given. That still matters today. Liberty without responsibility decays. Opportunity without character collapses. Lincoln's lesson is clear. A nation stays free when its people remain willing to work, build, and steward freedom under God.
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9: 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Here to bring you stories you're not going to hear on all those other financial radio shows. I'm not sure how many financial shows are talking about flock cameras, but seems to be a big topic here. Anyways, you don't need any more money shows, but we appreciate you listening to another money show. What do you got and for us here?
10: I think all the shows should be talking about flock cameras. Because who's paying for them? Well, we are. So tell me that's not financial. And the whole thing, our show isn't a traditional financial show. We are not an hour-long infomercial. I say it every week. We are about current events. This show is about sounding alarms. This show is totally different than what you're getting on those other financial shows. And from the feedback that I get each week, I think it's going to stay the same. I mean, if enough people ever reach out and say it's getting boring. You have new articles every week, but they're all saying the same stuff. If people want us to go financial, we're good. We're good. We got plenty to say.
9: You would sell out.
10: Well, I want to sell out. I mean, I'm fine with that. Will it make us more money? Because one thing that we're not very good at is the call to action, as Sandy calls it. She wants me to make sure I let people know that this is only our passion, our life's work, our hobby. This is only our side gig. We're not radio people. Obviously, we would have, you know, we've been on the air for 4 years. We've never missed a week. Easter week, Christmas, whatever. We may have to rearrange the day of the week to record based on schedules, but we've given you a new show every week for four, and we've never gotten sponsors. We've never sold out. We've never tried to make this into a money-making machine, but I will tell you, we're still in business. So we had a young man come in the office. I'll get into a shout out with that segue. We had a listener named John who came in the audience. He was from the audience, came in the office this week. So, and by the way, thank you so much, John. When people come in that have heard us on the radio, that is gold to us in two ways. One way is the obvious. Maybe John will trust us to assist him with his finances. That's our, you know, day to day thing. That's what I've been doing for 28 years this year. Anthony's been doing for over 8 years. So Sam, we got to change that commercial. I heard a commercial recently that said something about over 25 years experience or something. Just Anthony and I'm not good with math or numbers, but I think we've got like what? 28, 32. I don't know. We got over 30 years of experience just with the two of us. So, and then you add my father, my dearly departed father, and there's more experience. So anyway, John, thank you for coming in. Wonderful man. Listens at 5 a.m. I didn't make fun of that at all because I've realized a lot of the people that we're meeting are listeners at 5 a.m. So good for you. The other shout, I'm gonna do one more shout out and then I'll get back to a little bit of financial stuff today. Then I want to go a hair political, just generically. Then I want to go to the end of the world. I want to go to my modus operandi. So, the other shout out, West Valley Networking. So JD was there again. We've got listeners that we've met at West Valley Networking. Keep it in mind if you want to meet us, but you don't want an actual appointment. You know, to start out, we still hope one day you sit with us. So how's that, Sandy? How's that for a call to action? So put on your calendar the second Tuesday of each month at 4:00 at Throne Brewery on 67th Avenue, just north of Bell. So we are now co-ed. We were a men's networking group for 4 years, and then we switched it to co-ed. So anybody's welcome. So bring your kids. They have really good food there. And we have Kyle. We've got a smart aleck server who is really good at what he does. He doesn't take names. He numbers everybody, and he's really good. Everybody gets the proper tab at the end. And so good food, good drinks, good time. And you'll meet people. You know, when I say networking, there's no dues. This is not BNI. There's no speakers. There's no 30-second introductions. It's just a happy hour. It's casual. But I've noticed over the years, I have a guy. You know, our mechanic was there this week. Shout out to Mike from Frank's Honest Auto. He was there. You know, we've had people in different industries. So you're going to have an attorney. Our attorney Mike was there. Ooh, two Mikes. So you're going to find people that do different things if you ever need them. Anthony, are you getting bored? Did you just actually rest your head on your microphone?
9: Yeah.
10: Okay. Should I move on? Is that what that means? Let's get right into it. Anthony's bored, so I have to move on. It's it's so funny watching Anthony. I'm so glad I can see him because I always know when this is not his favorite thing that I'm talking about. So let's jump right into things if we can. You know, I'm going to start with the politics. Today, as we record, is the 16th of July. Wow, this year's going fast. Half of the year's over. So tonight, the president of the United States is doing one of these addresses to the nation. I don't know if it's a good idea or a bad idea. My understanding, the key points put out this morning from the White House, it's going to be on the 2020 election, probably some of it, that it might have been fraudulent. And it's going to be mostly about how to go forth and have, you know, fair, true elections. I don't know. with everybody worried about, you know, gas prices and the war that seems like it really never will end. Seems like we did find ourselves a new Vietnam over there in Iran, Ukraine and Russia, you know, Israel and Palestine. Anyway, so, I don't know if the timing's good or bad. I know Trump's approval ratings are slipping. So we'll see how it goes. You know, maybe the ratings will go back up after tonight. I don't know. I will watch it, Anthony, because I know that you will not. So I will be glued to my television set. Anyway, we were talking just for a second before the show about politics, you know, Lindsey Graham passing away suddenly, you know, from a quick sudden illness. I won't, you know, anybody listening to me already knows what I think. I don't think there was any little heart problem, but you know, I won't put on my tinfoil hat yet. So now his sister is in place until what, January? Mitch McConnell, if you're listening, if you are sitting next to Elvis and John Wayne, as the meme on Facebook shows, and you are listening, step aside. You know, this whole thing about I've still got to finish my work. If you're in the hospital, if you're dead, whatever the case is, Mitch, it's time. I am so tired of watching, and I don't care if you have a D or an R after your name. If you are stroking out during a press conference and they have to help you off the stage, don't come back. It's time for these people to relinquish control. I read something. Let me read it to you. I read something quick that I kind of liked. This is from where I get some of my news. It's a source called Facebook. It says here, this little screenshot I took. Did you know the founding fathers only paid the senators and representatives a per diem amount when in session? Why? Because the founding fathers knew if Congress were ever to be paid salaries, which they could vote to increase themselves, then Congress would no longer be of the people, but rather above the people. They wanted those in Congress to be subject to the same economic and financial conditions as the rest of the nation based on the laws they passed. This wasn't supposed to be lifelong gravy train. You were supposed to leave your job as a doctor or a lawyer or a blacksmith. You were supposed to help the country, and then you were supposed to go back. We were supposed to have, I believe, term limits by its nature. This became a livelihood, a lifelong gravy train, and it's getting tiring. So, Anthony, Sam, I don't know. I'm in my 60s. What you're going to see, I don't know yet, but you better – I know it's not a pleasant conversation, but people better start talking about figure out how to fix it. You know, in the answer I'm seeing so far, I'll see how it plays out. Well, maybe I won't, but you guys will. Anthony, do you know what DSA stands for?
9: Nope.
10: Are you kidding right now, or you really don't?
9: No.
10: DSA is the Democratic Socialists of America. They're making a lot of noise right now. Mondami. The people that are look like they're starting to replace the Democrat Party are a little more extreme. And I don't know, maybe because it's democratic socialism this time it'll work. Maybe millions of people won't die like in Russia and China. Maybe
9: no, it's class socialism. It's socialism for the rich, not for the poor.
10: Tell me more. I mean, how do you think democratic socialism with a more distributed...
9: No, I mean, do you think that these large corporations and these billionaires and trillionaires are treated the same as the civilians?
10: I do not.
9: All the time, it's a class thing. But they will bail each other out. There's no consequences for actions. We do have a socialist nation already. It's just if you are wealthy enough.
10: Have you ever heard of the golden rule? Golden rule is whoever has the gold makes the rules. I don't know. So is the change kind of like the politics of the last 20 years? Is it a pendulum? Do we have to go from where we are now to the DSA? And then basically, you know what my problem is, Anthony, too? The people that think that the evil rich are evil and rich, Bernie Sanders, I mean, that's a light example because he's not filthy rich. But he was boo on the millionaires years ago. I remember it. Now he's boo on the billionaires. Why? Because he's a multimillionaire. I mean, is Bernie Sanders going to live the same way I'm going to live if we get rid of the evil corporations? I don't know.
9: Well, here's the thing. There's nothing. It's good that people are wealthy. It absolutely is. Like, we need to have people making these kinds of money, these big industries. That's kind of what keeps our American dream going, right? But it shouldn't be on the back of people not paying wages. That's the biggest thing. Also, I'm looking at tax codes because we talk about taxes all the time. But in 1964, the highest tax code was 77%. In 1969, the highest tax code was 70%. Right now, the highest tax code is like 37%.
10: So you're saying
9: moving large back corporations up. Not paying.
10: So, and how are you going to get it done? Young people, you are an exception on a few fronts to what I see with people around your age. How is it going to change? I don't know. I mean, just my day-to-day life, I don't think people care. The old apathy and ignorance quotient, you know, what's wrong with the country? I don't know and I don't care. Well, you better start caring. And Anthony, if you're suggesting that we go back to a 77%, highest tax bracket, and that's for corporations, get it done. I mean, figure out who can do it. I think in the DSA, there's going to be a whole bunch of hypocrisy. I think Bernie Sanders, who thinks we should all be even, he lives awfully large for a guy who's never had a job. I mean, let's just put it that way. If you took a vow of poverty, you know, like some ancient Chinese or Catholic priest, ancient Chinese secret. If you're really living the way you talk, that's one thing. These people don't. They're hypocritical, full of crap people. So I don't know. Sam wanted to know, what is the threshold for filthy rich? It's like rich, it's just dirtier. Just gross. So I don't know. And I don't know what rich is. I don't know. When I was new in the job almost 30 years ago, if you had a paid off house, if you lived in Sun City, you had some sort of a Buick, obviously, you had a golf car and you had $1 million, you were rich. You were not like middle class. You made it. You won the game. Now, I don't know. 5 million. I don't think you're rich with under 5 million anymore. But I don't know. I mean, I don't have 5 million, so I don't know what it's like. Let me read something, as long as I'm on my favorite news source, Next End Time Headlines, Facebook. Let me read this to you. This is from a page called Good Financial Sense. Usually I try not to say the source on Facebook because I don't know if they want me sharing their stuff, but I'm, it's a tightrope between making sure I give credit to people. But if you put it on Facebook, I presume it's pretty public. The advice isn't always wrong. It's just wildly outdated. Stop renting and buy a house. Made a lot more sense when starter homes were actually starter homes. Interest rates were punching people in the face and decent income weren't punching people in the face, and decent income still gave you a realistic shot. Now someone can make $72,000 a year, save aggressively, avoid dumb debt, and still feel like the down payment keeps moving further away. That's the part older generations sometimes miss. Nobody is saying buy a house was ever easy. Nobody is saying previous generations didn't work hard, but the numbers are different now. The entry fee is higher. The monthly payment is higher. The insurance is higher. The taxes are higher. And while people are trying to save, rent is still eating the paycheck every single month. So when someone says just buy a house, it can sound less like advice and more like they haven't looked at Zillow since 2003. The goal isn't to blame one generation for everything. The goal is to admit the old playbook doesn't work the same when the price of admission doubled and the wages didn't come along for the ride. I agree with this wholeheartedly. You know, okay, boomer. I'm a boomer and I believe this. I have a 21-year-old son. Anthony, you and Nick both have made your way. Is it hard out there with grocery prices and gas, taxes, insurance? Yes, of course.
9: But so you agree with this, but you don't want to ever raise minimum wages?
10: Heck, are you talking about? Raise minimum wages isn't going to do it. Unless you raise minimum wages to $100 an hour, I don't want to hear it. No, I want you guys to fix the system, and I know you can't. I get real passionate about this because I have a 21-year-old son. You're 35, Nick's 36. You guys have made your way. I'll leave you hard assets. I'll leave you no money. I'll leave you no 401k. I'll leave you land. I'll leave you precious metals, mainly lead. I'll do whatever I can for you. The minimum wage is a dead argument because you can't raise it enough to fix this. And my problem, we said just last week that there's studies out saying that like 20-30% of the house price problem is because of illegal immigration. I don't know. I certainly know we have a mess in our hands with ICE. I told you on this radio show 4 years ago, I told people you this open borders is going to lead to problems in the future. I said that. I can find the episodes when I said that. We've got a mess in this country. You know what I'm hearing now? I'm hearing, yes, illegal immigration caused some rents to go up, some houses. There's more scarcity. There's a lot of reasons. You know what else is going on? We haven't talked about in a while. Vanguard, Blackstone, Vanguard. There's corporations buying up homes, single family units. What is the answer? It's three different possibilities, I guess. One is, Anthony, your generation, you need to stop watching comedians and listening to music. Sorry, that hits close home. You need to start getting politically active and see if you can figure a way out of this. That's the likely way for it to end okay. The other two aren't so good. One is Klaus Schwab, World Economic Forum. You're going to live in a smart city, a 15-minute city. You're going to rent. You're going to be in like a project. You're not going to own a home. You're never going to be able to grow a garden. You're going to own nothing and you're going to like it. You're going to eat whatever they feed you. You're going to have social credit scores. And if you look around you and look at AI and flock cameras and all the stuff we shout about that you won't hear on those other financial shows, you can't tell me that's not a likely end result. The other thing, DSA, they've got an answer for you. The Democratic Socialists of America, they have an answer for you. We are going to take the evil rich like, you know, Elon Musk and others, and we're going to, they're going to have to move to the moon for Elon, for other people, you know, they're going to have to move to other countries. They're going to distribute the wealth. My problem with the DSA thing, first of all, do you want the government to have any more power than they have right now? I'm going to say no on that one. The second thing is they're hypocrites. They're still going to live large. They're going to eat filet mignon while you're eating some sort of cricket meal. They're just never going to play fair. And you can keep thinking I'm too passionate and all I do is sit here and worry. I don't worry. I mean, tomorrow I'm going to play a poker game. I'm doing my thing the best I can. I just feel bad for what I think it's going to turn out for you. You know what I even think? I'm glad I don't have grandkids. Here's one for you. I hope Sandy, hopefully I can distract her right before this part comes up. Sandy wants grandkids. She would love to be a grandmother. So far, none of you seem to be on the road to making that happen. She would love to be a grandmother. I don't. And you know why? Two reasons. They're kind of opposite. One, because I'm selfish. I do not want to have to worry about what's coming in this world. I do not want to have to try any harder to gear my life to protect future generations. The other is completely love. So it's half selfish, half love. I can't imagine bringing a kid into this world right now. Just drive, Anthony. You got your first speeding ticket recently. Just driving. Flock cameras are popping up everywhere, right? We all admit it. We've seen them. I got Sandy to drive last weekend up 111th Avenue from Grand to Peoria, and I sat in the passenger seat, and I counted. So I didn't have an approximate number. I counted, unless I missed any, 21 flock cameras in a 1.5 mile spread. Not every mile, every block. I don't know, is that a high crime area? What's that about? My other problem, and we do have a couple things on flock cameras today that are interesting, so hopefully I don't run the clock out like I am so far to get to articles. Part of my problem, when are they going to start sending me speeding tickets? I am a speeder. I have been a speeder my entire life. Police officers, if you're listening, I'm sorry. I don't know how to help myself. I don't have to be in a hurry to speed. I don't have anywhere to go in particular. I speed. I enjoy it. I like the sound of cars. I like cars that go fast. I like the sport of driving. Unlike Jay and Anthony, I really am the best driver on the planet too. So anyway, when are they just going to start sending out speeding tickets? They can track me from one block to the next. Certainly, they can have the data to say in the last mile, instead of going 40, you were going 53, and I'll get a speeding ticket. I don't want to bring a kid into that kind of thing. I like the fact that it was exciting to drive, and you took a chance. Maybe you'll get pulled over, maybe you won't. You know, maybe you'll have to make an excuse and ask for a warning. Maybe you won't. Those days are gone. Cameras everywhere. And how's it turning out for England? You know, my fans that just lost in soccer yesterday. So sorry for y'all. How's it turning out for you guys that you're being watched everywhere and surveilled everywhere? Another one of my articles today, Georgia, Atlanta. is the most heavily surveilled city, Atlanta, Georgia, in the country. I mean, according to what source I read, I can cite that later if we can get to it, but dang, Sam. Well, that was fun. You want me to get on with what I had for the show, or do you want me to keep ranting today? You know, Sandy said I was a little mellow last week. She said I was a little complacent. She said I sounded a little tired of the show. I'm not tired of the show at all. I'm tired of not screaming. I want to start shouting again and saying how bad the stock market. Let's talk finances for a second. Stock market. What a crock of crap. The stock market. Financial advisor saying this. Allegedly. Let me say allegedly. And let me make sure you know this is my opinion. This is not Sam's opinion. This is not Anthony's opinion. Just in our little group, this is my opinion. 30 companies make up the Dow Jones Industrial Average. If they don't perform the way that the powers to be want them to, they replace them. What was it last year? They took out Walgreens and put in Amazon. What was it this year? They took out Verizon. They took out Verizon and put in Alphabet, Google, whatever. Talk about AI and flock cameras and that whole data center world. I don't know. It's a rigged game. As long, and this is, you know, my buddy Jason over on the other sister Salem station, the Patriot. The Family Values Radio. Jason always says the stock market can keep going up and keep being manipulated as long as the government can keep printing money. And he's technically right, because stock buybacks, AKA stock repurchasing, the derivatives, plunge team, there's all the tools in place for the average bear to never know that the only thing the government wants you to see is your 401k is steadier going up and your gas prices are steadier going down. By the way, gas prices in Arizona are up 22 cents month over month as of this morning. So you got that big reprieve about gas, and then everybody let their guard down again and stopped worrying about geopolitics. Bad news. Gas prices are going back up. And boy, that Iran thing's getting heated. Apparently today, we did a daytime bombing yesterday. Usually it's overnight here. I guess today some threats were made that are not good. So it's just crazy. Sam's pulling up the old AAA fuel prices map. So stock market. And let me tell you the solution. The solution is moderation and diversification. So if in your portfolio, if in your financial plan, it is appropriate for you to have certain levels of risk, it is appropriate for you to have certain levels of laddering out your money. We're not opposed to stocks. Anthony's an advisor. Anthony's an IAR and an RIA, if you know what any of those things mean. He can help you. He can help you.
9: And a fiduciary.
10: And a fiduciary, yes. Yeah, don't get me started on that. From last week, there's some clarifications that I should make. But So Anthony he can help you with the security side of the house. He can help you with income planning. He can help you with asset-based long-term care. He can help you with life insurance, generational wealth, all of that stuff. He's completely well-rounded. But let me tell you something. I think in this uncertain world, especially when you start talking about DSA and home ownership and everything I talked about today, I think the answer more than ever is moderation and diversification. Should you have stocks and bonds? Maybe. Let's sit down with you and let Anthony figure that out. Should you have long-term care insurance, or at least a plan to spend down and know how the Altec system works, or to be wealthy enough to privately insure yourself, to self-insure? Let's figure all that out. We think you need to have money in the banks. Don't even get me started today on bail-ins and the depositor insurance fund that has 1.4% in it, and the Dodd-Frank regulations of 2010 and all that stuff that I've been remiss on talking about for a while. I won't even get into the banks today. I won't have time. But let me tell you something. You should have money in the banks. You should maybe have a few banks, because if you're in a panic and you have to get cash and they only let you have $3,000 at a bank, maybe you should have three banks, so at least you can get $9,000 that day, the day that you get nervous. You should have some cash, perhaps. All of this stuff depends on you. We sit with you, one person, one family, one couple at a time, and we help you figure that out. You know, your risk tolerance, the big thing with financial advisors. We're going to do a pie chart. We're going to see what your risk tolerance is. I can tell you what it is. It's probably pretty generally when things are going up for 17 years since March 9th of 2009, the end of the great financial recession, you're an 8 to a 10, pretty sure. You don't need us. Your mutual funds, your 401k, all that stuff, so the trajectory is positive. You're doing pretty well. You know, when 2008 was here, when 2000 was here, when things go the other way, which hasn't happened, you know, basically for 17 years, you become a two. So let us help you figure that out. We know how to brainstorm with you. And then we're going to help you ladder out money with cash and banks and whatever is good for you. Boy, I'm on one today. Sam just put up that we have 1 minute until break time, and I haven't gotten to one single item except for the shout out for Throne and for our new buddy, John. I haven't gotten to one single item on my outline. I guess that's good. Let's do this. Let's take a break. And then I want to talk for a second about the military. And then I want to go, I'll go right into the end of the world. I'll get right to the stuff that people say they want to hear more of. So I'll try to learn how to say cyclosporosis during the break. I think I bobbled that last week. That's growing legs too, by the way. So get stock up on your toilet paper or this, maybe get more masks. I don't know. So, reach out to us. We would love to be a second opinion. We'd love to have you come in, and we'd love to meet you, even if it's to just BS about the show, or if it's to be a second opinion on your statements. Let's do it. Let's sit down. We're at 623-523-0444. Or you can email us at team@anothermoneyshow.com. Sandy, if you're listening, hopefully you know that deep down inside I really do want grandkids, at least for you. There you go. My passion's back. Welcome to it.
8: 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This one will actually keep you awake.

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5: Welcome back to Another Money Show. Thank you so much for being with us. So during the break, my passion did not run out. I just brought up something. When we were new on the show, when I talked about open borders and I talked about the, if you remember the photo op where it looked like a Border Patrol agent was hitting migrants with the rein from a horse tack, egg shortages, diesel shortages, you know, diesel exhaust fluid. When I think about what's involved over 4 years, the fact that we might go into Ukraine, think about that. When we were new on the show, we had not watched Ukraine and Russia things start. We thought it might. We also 4 years ago thought China and Taiwan was going to be a problem in the future. We're still waiting to see if that's going to happen. Things are so dramatically different over the 4 years that we've been on the show. It's like a funnel in reverse, and it's going faster and faster. When we were new, we started talking about executive orders and about the thought of a central bank digital currency getting here. One of the articles I had ready for today, which I'm sure I won't get to, is what's going on currently with the BRICS nations. Everything's changing so fast, and I don't know if it's good. So let's talk about the military. Today, I am wearing my Veterans Affinity t-shirt because I have mentioned a few times over the last few months, I've got a guy I desperately want on the show named Rick Kreiberg. Well, I finally have a date for him. I don't know if I should say it, though. This is the busiest man I have ever met in my life. He was in Sun City this week, and I think he's pinned down. I want to say it's for August 26th. So we're going to even move our recording day up a day to cater to his schedule. So I might send this episode to Rick. I don't know if I will or not. This is awfully passionate. I don't want him to come on a show. He thinks the main speaker is crazy as a bedbug. Anyway, so Rick is finally coming on. He is the founder of Veterans Affinity. Quite a guy. Changing lives for a whole bunch of veterans in this state. You know, educating, that sort of thing. But I'm going to let him tell his story. So last week, after the show, Sam and I, we always seem to chat for a few minutes after the recording's over. So Sam and I talked for a few minutes, and somehow it got onto military, Desert Storm. His mom, Sam, I hope it's okay to get you involved in this part. Your mom served in Desert Storm, and somehow you brought up Desert Storm trading cards. As soon as you said that, I was like, I know what you're talking about. I have a whole bunch of them. And I dug them out after the show and I texted a picture to you. I know this is radio, so people can't see this, but there's these trading cards that came out during Desert Storm. And Sam asked if I had any. And I'm like, yeah. I mean, I have a bunch of unopened ones. I've got two different kinds. One, the one that I've got in front of me are green, but I've got yellow ones too somewhere, and I don't know where they are. But Sam started looking at, you know, the rarity of these. And apparently, if you get a pack that has Saddam Hussein in it, I guess that's worth something. I mean, I've got a couple of good ones. I've got Mikhail Gorbachev. I've got, I had a couple of good ones here. I've got a couple of famous people. I don't know. I've got Norman Schwarzkopf somewhere, I think, here. Anyway, so Sam had a great idea. Let's open a pack while we're doing the show and see if we can find Saddam. And if we don't, we'll do it again next week. I'm not going to make a big deal about this like the Rand Paul Festivus report, but I'm going to open a pack right now. This is actually me opening a pack. I'm sure this is good radio. Maybe we can put this on YouTube. So I'm opening a pack and we are looking for Waldo. Or wait, not Waldo. We're looking for Saddam. These packs are kind of hard to open. So you know what disappoints me though, Sam? There's no bubble gum in these packs.
6: So they've been sealed for 35 years. I'm not sure if you'd want it anyway.
5: Well, that's true, but it would be cool. So we have military asset personnel. We have Admiral Frank Kelso II. We have Iceland, military asset. We have John Major. We have Spain. And we have Bahrain, where my air transportable hospital orders were to. So we don't have Saddam yet, Sam, but we have some military assets and

0: So I was curious if maybe you had some of those baseball cards lying around, like you had those.
1: And oddly enough, I don't remember that at all. I was never given any baseball cards. I don't even know where I got these. So actually, maybe I was.
2: JR does have an old autographed ball that has a lot of old Hall of Famers, though.
1: Mickey Mantle. I've got a bunch. I've got one that's signed by the Bambino Babe Ruth. Yeah, my grandfather, Timothy Hall, he was a big baseball guy. Yeah, no, I've got a lot of cool baseballs. A couple of them, unfortunately, one of the German Shepherds thought was a fetch ball and put some teeth marks into. But you can still see the you can still see the signatures on there. Yeah, Anthony, you got those. If you want them now, I'll give them to you. I mean, I got to start giving one of my personal possessions because today's like day. Bring me back to the beginning show days where I know I'm going to have a heart attack or stroke on air. So, yeah.
2: Are you just trying to bribe me to be nicer to you the rest of the show?
1: Because
2: it's working even, 100%. For those baseballs, those were so cool.
1: How funny. The kinder, gentler Anthony only needs to be given stuff. Man, you are your mom's.
2: Because I believe in socialism, remember? That's how that right. works.
1: You want me to distribute the wealth of baseball? Yeah, I do. I need to give those to you because I worry a little bit that if something happened to me, there's some things that I think are more important than maybe your mom would think. She'd be like a baseball with dog teeth marks. I'm throwing that away. Boom. You just threw away Babe Ruth's signature. So, let's get into
2: a movie about it.
1: Maybe they'll make a movie about me. Maybe they'll do a radio show. Maybe you can keep this radio show going after I kick it, but don't get all excited. It's not going to be for weeks or months. So let's just glance over a few of these articles. One, this is from the 6th of July from the End Time Headlines. I want to bring it up because it's still an issue. Cuba has suffered a nationwide blackout after total power grid failure. Cuba experienced a full-scale nationwide blackout on Monday, leaving approximately 10 million residents without electricity across the island after the national electric grid suffered a total failure. The outage struck shortly after noon, intensifying an already severe energy crisis that has fueled widespread frustration and protests during scorching summer months. Let's see here. Daily life has been upended. Yeah, of course it would be. Little girls are sleeping on the floor. Response protests are commonplace. Okay. Cuba. Apparently yesterday there was more blackout news yesterday. I didn't print it off, but I read more about it yesterday. I started thinking about something. The reason I wanted to address this today, this country, don't take this personally if you're a listener, but in mass, we are the laziest, most instant gratification, sloth-like people. You know, this is bread and circus level, Rome repeated in general in this country. The big news was Taylor and Kelsey getting married. You know, it'd be outrage if that was anybody else, you know, taking up all the resources in New York and everything. And what Adam Sandler officiated. That's what's important to people. We have an antiquated power grid in this country. Jeez, oh Pete, if we ever had a solar flare or EMP or something happened, my gosh, the people in Cuba are used to being, you know, in the dark ages. They're used to having trials and tribulations. We are not. So I just want to warn you. Whoa, JR, you bring up problems all the time. We're all going to die. You know what? There's solutions too. Here's one for you. If you believe me that we could have an EMP or a solar flare, and you believe me that our power grid and our power structure is antiquated, and we're adding data centers every Wednesday to it, so I think it possibly could not end well. Buy a solar generator. Do it this weekend. If you're one of our listeners, here's some financial advice. Allegedly, we have to sit with you to make sure you know it's a good idea for you, obviously. But buy a solar generator. Buy a fan that can plug into the generator. Have some water aside. Maybe have some cloths dedicated to getting moist and putting them around your neck and running the fan with your solar generator. You can be proactive and not reactive, especially if you listen to the show. You know, we used to say that all the time. The purpose of our show was to make sure you're prepared, not scared. Make sure you're proactive, not reactive. When we used to have Sam's bingo card, those were always on there, so I have to remember we used to say that. So anyway, so I bring that up.
2: Pillars a lot too.
1: Yeah, we haven't talked about the 10 pillars in a long time. So So and we've gone through pretty much everyone. So let's you know what? As long as flock cameras were brought up, I'm going to touch on a couple of these articles. I'm skipping I got an article from Macy, our office manager, who's on summer vacation, sent us a article from the

0: Guardian, if I have time to get to it. It's pretty interesting. So, but let me do flock hammers first. LA, and this, by the way, is from futurism.com. I got this article from Alex. Anthony, you know Alex. Wonderful man. Very awake. Young guy. A little bit older than you, I think. But he is very aware. He will also be collateral damage to what I believe is coming. So, Alex, thank you for this one. LAPD abandons flock contract after making a horrifying discovery. And think about this. Think about what I'm saying. LAPD. Rarely has the Los Angeles Police Department found a policy, a police toy it doesn't love. The third largest police force in the U.S. has major Palantir contracts in place, uses sketchy apps to track minority communities, and routinely sends drones to spy on peaceful protests. So when the LAPD ends a contract with a surveillance company because it thinks the technology is too dangerous, you know there's a problem. Over the weekend, the police department announced it was abandoning its contract with Flock Safety, the controversial company blanketing the United States with AI-integrated license plate cameras, the ALPRs. Though its three-year contract with Flock is just about up, the LAPD says it won't renew the partnership, citing residents' concerns over privacy and civil rights. How can I read that without laughing? That's LAPD is worried about privacy and civil rights. This contract is not being renewed because of serious concerns around civil liberties and civil rights issues, particularly around privacy and the data that's being collected from these cameras. LAPD's chief information officer, Dean Gialamas, told ABC in a statement. Let's see here. After the latest Flock contract news broke, 404 Media revealed that a July 10 audit by the LAPD Officer of Inspector General caught the department's ALPR cameras generating 161 false stolen vehicle alerts in just 2 months, each one ending with officers pulling over an innocent driver. As 404 flagged, the LAPD approaches potentially stolen vehicles as high-risk stops. For the LAPD, these stops require drastic shows of force, including calling for backup, air support, and a supervisor, and ordering the suspect out of the vehicle, the report reads. I'll stop there, but that's funny. So if the LAPD thinks flock cameras are a problem, boy, the rest of the nation, you may want to look into that.
1: For Arizona, and I think this is nationwide too, there's a website called atlasofsurveillance.org, and you can see all of the contracts. So there's a lot of other vendors outside of Flock. Like this one's DJI. They involved in drones that a lot of these police forces have. But you can look up Arizona as a whole and it'll tell you everyone that has flock cameras. So Maricopa, Sheriff's Office, Scottsdale PD, Samerton, La Paz, Casa Grande Police, El Mirage, Graham County, Apache Junction. The list, it's a very, very, very long list, but you can look that up.
0: Please say Youngtown. Please say Youngtown. You don't have to say allegedly. I know what I'm talking about. I just drove up it last weekend.
1: Tolleson, Tombstone, Peoria. Actually, it doesn't say Youngtown.
0: Well, let me send you a video if you're listening.
1: But again, though, that's the thing is there are other surveillance companies out there. It's not just Flock. So you can see.
0: No, but Flock is the
1: big one right now.
0: There are other companies that sell tissues than Kleenex. But if you're asking somebody to hand you a tissue, chances are you're going to ask for a Kleenex. It's like
1: Q-tip. That's funny you said that because I literally wrote that in my notes to mention to people here.
0: Yeah. So Flock is what
1: has become just the name under surveillance, even though there's more out there. I think this is the big one to use AI. Not necessarily they all use AI, but I don't know. It's uncomfortable. Face recognition for Glendale. Edemia. Never heard body-worn cameras, cell site simulators, Jacobs Technology in Scottsdale. Interesting website. Anyways, that's atlasofsurveillance.org.
0: So, and these are the express opinions of Anthony. I don't think you should go to that Atlas thing. So I'm going to look at the article.
1: Solutions also has automatic license plate readers for Phoenix, Tempe. Oh, I wonder if this is Paradise Valley, Mesa, Glendale. No. I'll keep looking. I don't see anything that says Youngstown.
0: So let me take a quick intermission on the Flock camera. You know, Kleenex, Q-tips. There's other brands of Q-tips. I'm going to look for the entire article for next week, but I just last night in my travels, I found something here. Let me read the key takeaways. Texas Department of Public Safety purchased 4 surveillance setups for $4,487,500. A Tahoe rose. There is a lot of flooding in Texas right now, so that was very Freudian. Like, you look that up later, Anthony. Texas is having some trouble. So a Tahoe rolls down a Texas highway, cargo box on the roof, couple of small antennas indistinguishable from any other law enforcement SUV. It may be running Cognite, possibly apostrophe S. Oh, I can say indistinguishable, but I can't say apostrophe. Cognite's Falconet, a high cellular interception platform capable of silently tracking and intercepting signals from every phone in range across 2G through 5G networks. In March of 2026, the Texas Department of Public Safety purchased 4 of these setups for $4,487,500, according to the procurement documents first reported by The Drive. The Tahoes themselves cost $600,000. The other $3.9 million is what's inside of them. Right. I'll look for the whole article for last week because I'm just shocked. Another example of how 4 years ago versus now, I didn't have to be worried about a surveillance state. Oh my gosh, I do now. So, and that's Texas. So I'm pretty sure California cities and New York and other big cities are eyeballing what's going on there. That's crazy. So basically, if you're in Texas and you're near one of their 4 SUVs, they can listen to your phone conversation, check your text, all that stuff. That is frightening. So here's another article for you. Let's stick with the old Q-tip Kleenex Flock for a second. This is from the TuttleTwins.com website. The title is What the Flock? I like that. A flock is a group of sheep. You don't negotiate with a flock. You don't ask a flock for consent or explain yourself to it or worry much about what any individual member of it wants. You count it. You move it. You keep it penned where you can see it. And when the time comes, you take what you need from it. Interesting, isn't it? That Flock is what they chose to name a company whose cameras now sit on more than 100,000 poles across 6,000 American communities, photographing your car, logging where you went and when, and feeding all of this into a searchable national database that thousands of police agencies can rifle through without a warrant. Sometimes they tell you exactly what they think you are. Recently, a software engineer named Will Freeman built a project called DFLOCK, an open source map showing where these cameras are. Remember, Flock cameras are not hidden. They're publicly visible, bolted to public poles in plain sight of anyone with eyes. Will just wanted to make it a little easier for us sheep to spot them. For the crime of telling the rest of us where the cameras are, Flock's CEO called DFLOCK a terrorist organization whose primary motivation is chaos. What the heck? And Sam put on the board that a flock could also be a group of birds. That was mentioned here too. One of the things that this writer put, I know they say it's because the cameras sit up in trees and watch like a flock of birds, but I like my version better. I like the sheep a little better than the birds too. A billion-dollar company photographs, logs, and tracks nearly every car in America without asking anyone's permission, and that's somehow okay. But when a private citizen makes a map of the cameras, he's check notes, a terrorist. Isn't that ironic? At least 18 police officers, I'm just going to read a couple more lines from this article. I'll shift around here. At least 18 police officers, including multiple chiefs, have been caught using Flock to stalk ex-girlfriends, spouses, and romantic rivals. One ran a single plate hundreds of times. In Dunwoody, Georgia, records showed Flock's own employees accessed the city's cameras over 1,000 times, including a camera inside a children's gymnasium room. So you don't think that Flock cameras are just on the street corners? This, after the company's own FAQ promised that nobody from Flock Safety is accessing or monitoring your footage. Okay. Federal agents regularly plug into the network in states whose laws specifically forbid it. Benjamin Franklin saw this coming from about 2.5 centuries away. Those who would give up essential liberty to purchase a little temporary safety deserve neither liberty nor safety. A little bit more here. Let's get to some good news. There is some good news to all of this. More than 50 cities have deactivated, canceled, or rejected Flock contracts after residents showed up and made noise. As much as some of them hate it, city councils usually do answer to rooms full of neighbors in a way no federal agency ever will. In towns all across the country, people fed up with not being heard are even taking matters into their own hands by cutting down or damaging cameras. I'm not saying that's what you should do. All I'm saying is that sometimes if you want revolutionary change, sometimes you have to think like a founder. The point is, this is winnable. It's not yet too late. It's being won in places where people have bothered to actually do something about it. Do you have a Flock camera in your town? Have you asked your city council where they are, who approved them, and whose permission they got to start watching everyone? More importantly, are you raising your kids to know the difference between a citizen and a commodity? Who understands that they are not a resource to be counted, herded, managed, and exploited for someone else's convenience or gain? The petty tyrants and powerful elite may think of us as a flock of sheep. That doesn't mean we have to act like it. Wow. So I can send that to you if you want. That's from Tuttle. What did I say? Let me get to the TuttleTwins.com. And man, that's a good read. The whole thing's good. And it does show a map. I know we're on radio, but it shows a map of the different flock cameras. Is it really true that we have 2 minutes left? I did not get to anything I really needed to, but I guess we'll do it next week. I'll try to keep my passion up. You know, Kevin, we saw our favorite Kevin. Kevin was at Throne on Tuesday, and Kevin said, last week did sound like I had a little less caffeine in my system than usual. So, Kevin, it's my adrenaline, not my caffeine, that brought you the show today. Anthony, I think we're nearing in on the end.
1: So that's the end of the show. If you like what you heard, you have any questions, reach out to us, team, at anothermoneyshow.com. 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That number again is 623-523-0444. Yeah, we appreciate you listening. And thanks again for those that have come in the office recently, and to all of you that showed up at the happy hour this week too, appreciate it. So hope you guys have a great weekend. We'll see you next week, Saturday at 5 a.m. and noon, right here on 960 The Patriot.
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3: 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I'm Matt McClure with the Retirement.Radio Network. It's getting to be that time of year when people start flocking to the beach, soaking up the sun as waves crash on the shore. But how can you make it happen after you retire? At a certain age, people are less likely to travel and more likely to sit at home in front of the TV watching reruns of their favorite sitcoms. Okay, maybe not doing that exact thing, but you get the idea. And now we have COVID to consider when traveling, especially since seniors are among the most at-risk groups for the virus. The CDC says if you're going to travel, do it safely.
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3: Of course, COVID also makes international travel more difficult since different countries have different entry requirements. Still, for seniors looking for a getaway outside the country, U.S. News & World Report ranks some of the top destinations for retirees as places like Ireland, Italy, and Mexico. If you want to get away for a more affordable trip, stay closer to home. AAA says travelers this year are choosing road trips or shorter flights to some classic destinations like Orlando, Seattle, Miami, and Las Vegas. That's not the only way to potentially save money, though. Jim Miller is senior editor of Savvy and told Oklahoma's News 4 about something called travel clubs.
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11: News this hour from Town Hall, I'm Mary Rose. Heavy smoke has moved into more areas from the Great Lakes to the Mid-Atlantic.
12: Warnings of dangerous air quality conditions are expected to remain in effect through Saturday across a wide swath of the U.S. as heavy smoke from uncontrolled wildfires in Minnesota and Canada blankets even more of the Mid-Atlantic region, including Washington, D.C. In New York City, public health nurse Barbara Glickstein says people should take precautions.
13: I wish more people were wearing masks and little babies and children were inside.
12: The National Weather Service says smoky conditions won't be gone anytime soon as fires continue to burn largely unchecked. I'm Lisa Dwyer.
11: A member of President Trump's cabinet says he is ready to go after voter fraud.
14: Homeland Security Secretary Mark Wayne Mullen talked about election fraud.
15: If you are an illegal or you're voting illegally, we will hunt you down. We will find you.
14: In a White House briefing, Mullen also threatened fines, even prison time, for state election officials who refuse to hand over sensitive voter data. Ed Donahue, Washington.
11: New polling and election forecasts are giving Republicans fresh optimism about holding on to the House in the upcoming midterms. Correspondent John Scott reports.
16: Democrats still lead the generic congressional ballot, but a new RNG research survey shows that advantage shrinking to just 2 points, 47-45%. Analysts say soft Republican voters appear to be returning to the GOP. Meanwhile, major election forecasters, including Crystal Ball, Cook Political Report, and Inside Elections, now show Republicans with a slight edge in the battle for House control. And in North Carolina's key Senate race, Republican Michael Whatley trails former Governor Roy Cooper by only 4 points in a Democratic-sponsored poll. John Scott reporting.
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17: 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From now until the end of July, we will see some of the lowest spot prices for the year, with gold hovering around $4,000 an ounce and possibly a bit lower, while silver will linger near $60 an ounce, even possibly dipping into the $50 per ounce range before moving upward again. 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

0: Proverbs 1:33 tells us, whoever listens to me will be secure and without fear of evil. Welcome to Jesus Asks, Are You Listening? Let's join Christy A. Keist and Stephen Keist as they help us deal with life struggles.
1: Welcome to Jesus Ask, Are You Listening? Got Steve Keist on with me. We're waiting on someone very important to come into the studio. He's landed.
2: I'm not important.
1: Oh, I'm sorry. You are important. Anyway.
2: Are you waiting on somebody more important than me, obviously?
1: Well, Steve, you're always important to me and so many others, but we have a lot to cover. So we're going to bring our guest on a little bit later. But what's going on in the world? Well, really, truly, what's not going on in the world?
2: Yeah, really. So, the big news.
1: Okay.
2: Daylight savings time.
1: Oh, jeez. That's like the climate change he likes to talk about every week.
2: So, the House of Representatives passed a bill.
1: Right.
2: I mean, they actually agreed on something. You know, the Democrats even voted for it, a bunch of them, to make time be permanently daylight savings time. So it won't go back to regular time. We're on it now. I mean, most of the country, other than us, they won't go back to regular time. They'll stay on daylight savings time. It's going to go to the Senate. The Senate voted for this some time ago, and then the House never took it up. So anyway, so my question is, what is Arizona going to do? Because we don't go on daylight savings time.
1: But
2: so
1: I
2: if everybody
1: you.
2: Stays on daylight savings time, that means we'll permanently be the same as Pacific time, the same as California, Nevada, and Washington stuff, which I guess would be okay, except that means we'll permanently be 2 hours behind Central and 3 hours behind Eastern, which I don't think makes sense. I think we'd rather be the same as the other mountain states, Colorado and, you know. So what we'll have to do, Arizona will have to vote to go to daylight savings time permanently, I guess. I don't know. It'll be interesting to see what happens.
1: Oh, so they would have to vote to go?
2: Well, we voted not to do daylight savings time as a state.
1: Oh, okay.
2: Whenever that was, way back when.
1: We'd
2: have to vote now to do daylight, or yeah, to switch to daylight savings time, which would then be our permanent time, whatever.
1: Right. Well, interesting enough, several of my friends on Facebook, they have their stories, and I wanted to share one that said the Supreme Court sided unanimously with a straight white woman, and I am a white woman, but I'm not from Ohio. She's from Ohio, who filed a reverse discrimination lawsuit against her, and I don't like her gay boss refused to promote her and instead promoted her gay colleagues. Did you hear about that?
2: No, I didn't hear about that one.
1: Marlene Ames, heterosexual woman who worked for the Ohio Department of Youth Services, sued after being passed over for promotion in favor of a lesbian woman and then demoted in favor of a gay man. Lower courts had dismissed her case using a highly evidently standard for majority group plaintiffs. But the Supreme Court ruled 9-0 that the Title VII of the Civil Rights Act applies the same standard to everyone, regardless of identity.
2: Okay.
1: So she won.
2: Sense. Yeah.
1: Yes. And I'm thankful for that because truly, I worked for a company 5 years that I'm not going to get into that, but I was kind of overlooked. But the only reason I really wasn't overlooked is I got paid a higher salary, but they didn't want me as boss because they knew what I would do. I fired all of them. But truthfully, I enjoyed my job there, but it was interesting that they discriminated against me and because I was Christian. But that was okay. I told them I was always praying for them. And, of course, they said, well, I'm praying for you. And I'd say, your prayers aren't working. They got mad at me. Anyway, your comment, you can send me an email, prayerforourwarriors@yahoo.com. So, Steve, what else is going on?
2: I was looking for this book I wanted to talk about today, and apparently I forgot to bring it. So, never mind. There have been a couple of lower court decisions in the last week or so. And I don't. Well, actually, they're not dissent. They're lawsuits that are pending. This one, but I don't get it. I just they continue to see groups and states attempt to discriminate against certain people. And I don't care which side you're on. I don't care if it's, you know, discriminating against gays or someone of a different race or people group, I would call it, rather than race, or someone's because of their religion or their religious beliefs. But some of these states that have real liberal legislatures continue to want to push what I would call the LGBT, especially T, agenda. So here's the story. This is from New York, of course. It said that, this is this last week, federal prosecutors, so prosecutors from the federal administration, the Department of Justice, are joining a lawsuit brought by Roman Catholic nuns against New York State, a New York State law that required the nuns, the sisters, hospice programs to house biological men together with women.
1: That's crazy.
2: Is that crazy? I mean, the state's law violated the Constitution, equal protection of religious groups, according to a statement from the Department of Justice. So here's the facts. The Dominican Sisters of Hawthorne operate a skilled nursing facility providing free care to indigent cancer patients, normally in their final days. Rosary Hill Home has welcomed all patients and operated with the Catholic belief that biological sex is God-given. Sisters believe biological sex can't morally be changed and that identifying a person as another sex constitutes lying and is therefore religiously prohibited. So they filed this lawsuit a couple months ago, and it's pending right now, but basically, the New York public health law requires long-term care facilities to assign rooms to transgender residents based upon their chosen gender identity rather than their biological sex, and required the staff to use names and pronouns reflecting the residents' self-identified genders rather than their biological sex. I mean, I just can't believe that stuff's still going on and that they're still pushing it, you know?
1: Well, we had a sad time this week. Lindsey Graham passed last Saturday, and everyone thought that was just a joke or, you know, conspiracy theory. Everybody's
2: really?
1: Like, I heard several, oh, that didn't happen. And I'm like, yes, it did happen.
2: Well, I thought there was a dispute over how he died, but not that he died.
1: Oh, no, I had several, you know, people on my Facebook can be very nerving. You know that.
2: Nerving.
1: Yeah, I call it nerving.
2: It's a Kentuckyism, folks.
1: Yes. So my concern is that someone told me last week that Lindsey Graham was actually killed in Ukraine by a drone.
2: Right.
1: And they wasn't going to let the U.S. of A. know that. So I decided to write a devotion 3 days ago about this. And the devotion is the conclusion. Let us hear the conclusion of the whole matter. And it says, fear God, keep his commandments, for this is the whole duty of man. For God shall bring every work into judgment with every secret thing, whether it be good or whether it be evil. And that comes out of Ecclesiastes 12, 13, 14. But I said Lindsey Graham died Saturday night, and yesterday a friend said he died in Ukraine. Well, that's just another story floating around like all the other conspiracy things. So, well, do you really know the story? Well, one thing I do know, God is truth and his truth shall set you free.
2: Amen.
1: People think they know so much. God says there are many devices in a man's heart, but nevertheless the counsel of the Lord shall stand. Matthew 19:21. Well, Mr. Graham left this world and God knew the conclusion. And it is appointed a man wants to die, but after this, the judgment, Hebrews 9:27. So do you know the conclusion? Be careful with your words. I mean, so many stories are going around, but do you really know? I know this one thing, that my Bible is truth.
2: Amen.
1: And
2: there is a source of truth.
1: Yes, amen.
2: It's God's word.
1: Right. So.
2: Everything else is suspect. It's, well, especially if it's on the internet.
1: Well, you should know you're an attorney, right?
2: Yeah, well, of course all attorneys always tell the truth.
1: Yeah, well, there's a story going on, and I'm not going to share that story, but back in Indiana, and against a friend of mine, and I just said, this is ridiculous. I know this person. And the other, there was about 10 that came at me and said, well, the attorney, he should know he's an attorney. And I said, oh, really? Well, I know that attorney. And I said, there's a lot of attorneys don't tell the truth. But the next thing is, my husband is an attorney. I'm not saying he knows everything, but he knows quite a bit. 47 years, right?
2: 48. 49, actually.
1: 49 years. He may not know every state which law, but I told them back in that area where I come from, probably 75% of the attorneys are lying to you. I'm sorry.
2: You wouldn't exaggerate.
1: You know, when you run health clubs and you own your own gym, you hear a lot and you watch a lot. You see a lot.
2: Okay.
1: I've learned to be quiet, though.
2: Okay.
1: Right? That's a laugh. That's a joke. Yeah. Joke for the day. So anyway. Okay. But we appreciate Ramon. He is taping us today. With Jesus Asking
2: yes,
1: and Listening.
2: We're unfortunately, and I shouldn't say unfortunately, we are not going to be live. You're not going to be hearing this live because we're taping it early because we have a special guest we hope is going to make it coming in from out of town so that we can speak with him and do an interview. But also, there will be big news that we won't be able to talk about. President Trump's addressing the nation tonight. This is Thursday when we're taping this. And we don't know what that's going to be, but by Saturday, we'll all know. Supposedly, he may be talking about the election in 2020 down in Georgia. And, you know, they've had a bunch of FBI investigators and agents down there looking through all the records because there was, well, there was a lot of rumors. And then supposedly it was all looked into, but there wasn't very good documentation on what happened. And so, anyway, we'll
1: find
2: out.
1: To talk about that next segment. We'll be right back.
2: Sometimes it's difficult to find a law firm that's both Christian and compassionate and cares about their clients as well as just representing them. 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

0: Welcome back to Jesus Ask. Are you listening? Steve was talking about what was going on in the election. And there's crazy things going on all the way around, right?
1: Well, so there's been a lot of talk about actually our last three major elections, 2016, 2020, 2024. If you remember, when Trump won in 2016, the Democrats contested that. They believed that somehow he stole the election. Hillary Clinton came out and said that he was an illegitimate president. Other people came out and said, well, he's not my president because somehow the Republicans stole the election and they thought the Russians were behind it. And they, you remember, they went after Trump saying that he colluded with the Russians and there was all this stuff. It turned out there was nothing to that, but it raised a lot of questions about elections. Well, then in 2020, when Trump lost, there were questions raised by the Republicans about the election. And there, the question really was not so much foreign nation influence, I don't think, but it had to do with just the process that, because of COVID, remember, COVID had broken out the year before. Everything was crazy. There's all this crazy stuff going on with COVID. And everybody was mailing in their ballots. Everything went to mail-in ballots. And they had all kinds of problems with the process and with the machines and counting the ballots and all kinds of stuff. And a lot of people, including me, started thinking, you know, how good are our elections? You know, how safe are they? How much corruption or, you know, fraud is there? Well, I think the general belief is there's not a lot of fraud, and I would agree with that. The question is, how much do you need when we have elections as close as ours have been? I mean, even here in Arizona, I mean, we had really close elections. You're talking less than 10,000 votes or something out of a couple of million. And the nationally, it was the same way. So 2024, when Trump won again, the Democrats are now, you know, claiming that there was a problem with the election. I mean, it's just whoever loses always raises the question. But the Republicans and with the president's desire as well, want to pass the SAVE Act, which would just require that you show proof that you're a citizen in order to register to vote, and that you present an ID, like a government ID with a picture or whatever, when you vote. I mean, it just makes sense to me. Why wouldn't we have to do that? And you know, the big dispute, I guess, is that, well, if you require people to do that, then maybe that will deter some people from voting because it's too big a hassle. I'm like, well, if it's too big a hassle for you to, you know, to vote, which is really important, then maybe you shouldn't vote. I mean, you know what I mean? I mean, that's the way I look at it. So I think they should pass it. There's a lot of dispute on both sides. It's not passing so far because the Senate can't seem to get it passed. And there's a big push on to do that. So we'll see what happens over the next couple of weeks. Right now, it's a big deal. But voting is a big deal. And, you know, as you know, I decided not to do mail-in. I'm taking my ballot down and putting it in the box. And you can do it ahead of time. You don't have to do it on the voting day. The boxes are available. You can actually take it down and put it in the box ahead of time. So it's not like you can only do it that day. You just have to do it by that day.
0: You know, Steve wanted me to hold his hand when he took his ballot down because he just told me yesterday, it's too late to mail your ballot in. I said, it's not funny,
1: hey, Steve. You're not paying attention. That's your problem.
0: Okay. Well, I'm back in Arizona. You know, I voted in Michigan. I voted in Indiana. I voted in Kentucky. I voted in Arizona before,
1: yeah.
0: You know, when I first lived here earlier on. But now I'm back in Arizona, so I don't.
1: Well,
0: you know.
1: And so people are hearing this before voting day for the primary. It's the 21st. It's next Tuesday. So go vote. You can go down and vote in person. Go vote in person. You know,
0: it's very important that you vote for yourself, first for our nation, for yourself, your children, your grandchildren. We're going to be talking a little bit in the next few segments about the socialism of America. Mm. And we have a guest that will be on with us, and we'll tell you in the next segment who that guest will be. We're thankful that he is on his way from the airport. He's come all the way from Florida to be. Where is he going to be speaking? this weekend? I don't know.
1: It's a convention for homeschoolers or homeschool. I guess it's parents that homeschool and individuals that run homeschool. I don't know how all homeschools work, but anyway, it's a big national homeschool convention thing. They've got speakers they're bringing in from, like Bill, from out of state. So it's a big deal. So I think it's Friday, Saturday, and I don't know if it's Sunday too, but Friday and Saturday at the convention center downtown.
0: I don't know. I think it, I received a Facebook message and from Jeff, and I hope that I was wanting to get to meet him. He is with In Demand Leadership Training for your next level of leaders. And I told him, I said, I would love to interview you on radio. So we're supposed to meet him next week for coffee.
1: Okay.
0: He's picking up our guest, and I'm thankful for that. And he's got a website. So I will share more about that, and we just praise God, and our guest just messaged me, so he'll be here shortly. So, Steve, the weather, what is going on with this crazy weather? Because everybody seems to be getting sick from the heat.
1: It's the monsoon season. This is the way it works. It's monsoon.
0: I've been here monsoon, but I don't think it's ever really been this hot, has it?
1: Yeah. It hasn't even been that hot this summer. I don't know what people are complaining about. We usually have, you know, I don't know, 20 or 30 days over 110 in the summer. And I think this year we've only had a few that have been over 110. So it is what it is. But hopefully it's going to rain more. We need the rain. That's for sure.
0: Well, we praise God. So what you got?
1: So before we finish up this segment, so there's a story as of yesterday out of Idaho, that there is a ballot initiative. Remember, we've been talking about the ESA thing here in Arizona, about they're going to put this thing on a ballot to change the voucher program here in Arizona, and we've been telling people don't sign the petition.
0: Yes.
1: Because it's going to gut that program, which is a really great program. Well, Idaho, they got the same thing going on, except it's not about education, it's about abortion. So they have a pro-abortion group, ironically called the Idahoans United for Women and Families. And they've gathered enough signatures to get an initiative on the statute there to create a so-called right to abortion on November ballot. So once again, you know, it's amazing the way they do this. They give it a name that's really deceptive. And then when they say what it's going to do, it confuses people. So they get people to sign up thinking it's a good thing. It's the same thing they're doing here in Arizona with the ESA thing. So apparently they have gotten a lot of pro-life people not familiar with the current law to be enticed to vote for it. So the description says, a yes vote supports creating a right to reproductive freedom and privacy, declaring that the state can regulate abortion after the point of fetal viability. What it really means is, right now, Idaho is real restrictive abortion law. It's going to open that up so that women can get abortions much more freely if this passes. You know, it just drives me crazy how they put together these things and they give them a name that sounds real good, and then they deceive people to get them to vote.
0: We'll be right back with Jesus Ask. 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

0: Welcome back to Jesus Ask. Are you listening? Well, we finally have our guest here. I'm so thankful. Thank you, Jeff. I appreciate him delivering. William J. Federer from American Minute and his son, Michael. I finally get to meet Michael. How old are you now, Michael?
1: Just turned 37. July 6th is my birthday, so 2 days after the 250th celebration.
0: Wow. Nice looking young man, Bill.
2: Amen.
0: Yes. So you have children? You married?
1: I don't. There's a whole story to that, but I'll save that one to share for a little bit later.
0: Okay. We'll go on later.
2: You be careful. We have all these elderly young ladies at our church that are about your age, so you may have a hard time getting out of town.
0: Oh, boy. Well, we're going to go into, we interviewed you on the new book, Courageous Christianity, about the YMCA. You're here now. I would like you to just share a couple minutes about Courageous Christianity.
1: Yeah.
0: Go ahead.
1: Well, it is a fascinating story. And one thing that I like to highlight is that in it you see how when you act in the Lord's timing, how he can multiply your efforts. So the book kind of begins with some inspirational quotes, poems, and things like that. But then when we get into the story, the history,

0: harder
1: time. Go ahead,
0: time.
1: Bill.
0: Yeah, well, Charles Finney's sermons, he presents the gospel like a lawyer before a jury, and then he asks for a decision. And so he invented altar calls. And one young person that heard him was John J. Shepherd, and he started Oberlin University, which became the hotbed for abolitionism. And then you had William and Catherine Booth read his lectures, and they started the Salvation Army. And then you start, as Michael said, you see these domino effects of the head of the YMCA in Geneva, Switzerland, started the International Red Cross, Henri Dunant. And then you want to tell them the basketball story? That
2: there are fun Easter eggs in this book, such as the creation of basketball. Basketball is one of the most popular sports globally, but most people don't realize that it was initially a tool for ministry. And one thing I like to kind of highlight about this book is that the book we had released just before it was Silence Equals Consent, the rule of tacit admission. And this was prior to the election, and we were wanting to motivate people, reminding them that, hey, you can't sit on the fence anymore. The devil owns the fence. If you believe something, you need to be proactive about it. You need to defend it. And so we kind of had this very convicting book, and it goes through this law of tacit admission legally, historically and biblically, and we thought, boy, that was kind of a hammer. Let's put out a book now that keeps people moving in the right direction, but has some fun stuff in it. So, so in that you'll find James Nasmith. He does invent basketball, and he comes up with the initial rules, and it is what people picture. There's peach baskets tacked to the wall, but it's so successful that, you know, shortly after that, I think it's what, within 4 years, he invents another sport, volleyball. It's just a really fascinating book that the invention of rugby is also in there. Just chock full.
3: Yeah, it was a great read. I took it with us on vacation and read it and kept telling Christy, you won't believe this. I didn't know this.
1: You didn't tell me you had that book.
3: Yes, I did. Oh. You don't remember.
1: Oh, well,
3: We've
1: I don't
3: had too
1: remember.
3: Many vacations.
1: Yes, that's true.
3: But, yeah, it's a great book. And funny you bring that up, because right before our last break, I was telling people to get out and vote, because our primary is next week here in Arizona on Tuesday, and we've got some, you know, contested races that are going to be really important. So,
1: yes. So when we come back, Bill's going to tell us why he's in Phoenix, Arizona. I'm just thankful that you came on radio with me, because it's hard to get Bill Federer on radio with you, right, Michael?
2: We're always happy to be here with you.
1: So. I really appreciate it so much. But how was the flight? Good.
0: Yeah.
1: Yeah. Good flight.
2: Yeah, fresh from the airport, right to your studio here.
1: All right.
3: That's good.
1: We'll be right back with Jesus Ask. Are you listening?
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0: Welcome back to Jesus Ask, Are You Listening? I've got guests here. I'm going to read a quick devotion because, you know, the title of this is Who Do You Need? We need these two men that are at our table that's getting ready to share something with you. But a famous athlete sat tall in his seat as he prepared to fly to the championship bout he knew he'd win. A flight attendant walked by and said, "Sir, you need to fasten your seatbelt." The man smiled. "Superman doesn't need no seatbelt." She replied, without missing a beat, "Superman don't need no airplane, so buckle up," and he did. You know what? We need to buckle up as Christians and stand up and be suited up for this battle. And Bill Federer and Michael, I appreciate you standing up all the years that I've had you on radio with me, that you've stood up for God, you've stood up for our nation, and you're so knowledgeable. And I remember, Michael, the first time he came on radio with me, I was scared to death. Oh. It was 2000. And I was like, they said, "You know Bill Federer?" And I'm like, "Yes, I know who he is, but this will be the first time." But I told him, "Don't make me look stupid on radio." He never has. He never has. So, Bill, where are you in Phoenix?
1: Well, it is the homeschool convention that is taking place. It's called the Arizona Families for Home Education, AFHE. And they're having their conference here, and I'm privileged to be one of the speakers. It's just a tremendous movement where parents are taking the education of their children serious. You know, I was telling someone that for the rest of eternity, your children will never be children again. You're not going to go back and be a child for your parents. Right. Right. So for the rest of eternity, them being these little people that you can influence, it's just a short time. And we need to realize that you get to guide the rest of their eternity and the choices they make rather than say, "Well, I'm going to let somebody else program them." If you think of it as a threefold, like YMCA, spirit, mind, and body. So you're a spirit, you possess a mind, you live in a body. So your mind is like a super fancy computer. It's more than that, but it's at least that. And your body's like the computer case, which makes it silly for people to argue over what color the computer case is. Imagine if I were to say green computer is better than blue computers. It's like, doesn't matter what color it is. What matters is what software is on it. Doesn't matter what color somebody's skin is what behavioral software is running on their brain. And is it love your enemies and bless them that curse you and do good? Or is it cancel them, get them to lose their job and selfishness and so forth? So the battle is who gets to load the software in the next generation's brains. And the other side wants to put malware and corrupted files and viruses on these little kids' brains and confuses them. So half their life, they don't even know if they're a boy or a girl. And it's our job to put God's word on there and they have their identity in Christ.
0: Come on. Amen. Amen. Praise God for that. You know, Steve was speaking what was it, a week before last on in Sunday school. This man goes almost as much as you do. You know he's a lawyer. Did you know that, Michael?
2: I did not.
0: Yes. He's, what'd you say, 48 years now?
3: Yeah, for almost 49 years. Yeah.
0: Yes. So we're getting old. I don't think as old as Bill. So, Bill, you've been traveling all across the nation. You know, the this that's going on this weekend, my concern is that children are being indoctrinated with socialism. And you wrote a book, and I read it, and we've touched base on it on previous shows about the book Socialism. I would like you to share something about this as to why our country doesn't need to go that route.
1: Yeah, so it sounds good. Everybody owns everything in common. But when you think it through, somebody has to be in the government handing out the common stuff. And they're always going to be tempted to want to funnel a little extra to their family and friends and hold back from someone they don't like, and it gets discretionary. And the saying is, he who holds the purse strings has the power. So every attempt at everybody owning everything equally ends up with a deep state bureaucracy passing out favors to their friends and weaponizing the government against their enemies. Now, Michael has actually read that book has some really good insights on it. So
2: that is one that I teach on more than any other book. It's one of our top sellers. I mean, If you average it out since it was published, it is one of our top sellers. And the title for those listening is Socialism, the Real History from Plato to the Present, How the Deep State Capitalizes on Crises to Consolidate Control. We like to keep our subtitles nice and short. But with this book, you start to see that there's really no fertile soil for this ideology. It doesn't matter when historically, it doesn't matter where geographically. What you see is that it always sounds good. In theory, it is good. But the track record that we see just shows a completely different story. So sometimes when I teach on it, I'll begin by saying, hey, does the country seem a little divided to anyone? And they all kind of laugh. But then I follow up with another question. I say, is this organic? Was this bound to happen? Did it just occur? When you look at this through the lens of history, a completely different story is told. So you can kind of jump into the stream at any point. But one thing I like to remind people is that post-World War II, the physical strength, the military might of the United States was put on full display for the world to see. After World War II, you have the Cold War, and you see these tactics that are referred to as fifth column warfare tactics. Where does that term even come from? Well, Philip II of Macedon, the father of Alexander the Great, the conqueror that everyone knows, he would have a typical military formation with two columns in the front, two flanks on the side. Where was that fifth column? The fifth column was already in the enemy's camp, creating confusion, sowing discord. So when Philip would arrive, people would say, I hear he's not so bad. I hear he's not conquering cities. He's liberating them. And to tie this all up, what does that have to do with America? Well, in 1984, Yuri Bezmenov goes on G. Edward Griffin's show, and he does a very famous interview where he kind of tells what the KGB has been doing around the world, but mostly in America. And he starts by saying that we're going to capture the media, the entertainment, and the education system. So they know what they're doing. They understand that this is going to take 20 years to kind of get to pull out the rock to cause the landslide. But now what we see is a divided America where these seeds of division that were planted, we're still seeing the fruits of them now. So we are all one in America. But enemies of the United States have been working hard for a long time to pit us against each other. That's some of what we see today. And these socialists, this book that you have here, it reveals the tactics and techniques that are still being used today.
0: Sure. Now, these books, if they want to order directly from you, Do they go to your website?
2: Yes.
0: Okay, go ahead and give the website.
2: Thank you so much. That's AmericanMinute.com. My father's written over 30 books. I've co-authored several with him at this point. We're starting to have new products like audiobooks and stuff as well. But for this book, Socialism, yes, you can go directly to our website, AmericanMinute.com.
0: Yes. So, Bill, you're going to be speaking at this conference. I asked Jeff how we could get into the conference. I'm sorry we're not coming to hear you. But Steve said we've got a lot going on.
3: Yeah.
0: But if someone that's listening today, are you going to be speaking Saturday afternoon or Saturday night?
1: Yeah, well, I'm speaking several times tomorrow and then several times on Saturday.
0: Okay.
1: And then on Sunday, speaking at a church nearby, the Evident Life Church. And that is in Gilbert, Arizona.
0: Okay.
1: Evident Life Church.
0: What time is that?
1: Well,
0: do you know?
1: I can.
0: That's okay.
1: Look online.
0: I'm going to have to look online.
3: Oh, they can look it up. Evident Life Church, their Sunday morning service.
0: Do you know that church?
3: No, I don't personally know that church. But
0: yeah.
1: Pastor Eric. Yeah.
3: Okay.
0: Pastor Eric. So do you know the time at all? 11? No? The listening audience needs to realize we really did a quick number on Bill and Michael
3: because
0: Jeff had to get him here, and you landed, you got on his car, and you came right here, and it was like, so, but you had no problem getting in the building, right?
2: No, we're happy to be here. We'll field any questions and answer them as accurately as possible. And the history questions, that stuff doesn't change. So you can ask us all the history questions.
0: Yeah, but see, I'm not that great at history. No, I ask science and biology, and then if I've got a law question, I ask Steve. And he always answers.
3: Right.
0: So, but I always tell people, if you need to know anything about history, look up American Minute.
2: Thank you so much.
0: Are you still on the History Channel?
1: We do TCT is a television network, and we have programs that they're continually re-airing. We did 700 shows on them.
3: Wow.
1: And then we do a weekly video for Turning Point Education. Charlie Kirk was a great friend for 10 years, and my son and I would speak at events with him. And matter of fact, we were with him in Seoul, Korea, just 4 days before he was shot.
3: Wow.
1: And what we do is, it's called How We Got Here, and it's about 7-10 minutes long, something on history. We go through the history of Islam. We did one on the history of Iran, history of socialism, history of our republic, different individuals, you know, George Washington Carver and Booker T. Washington. And so it's there's a great quote from Arthur Schlesinger Jr., was a Pulitzer Prize winning historian, and it's, history is to the nation what memory is to the individual. So have you ever met an individual who has lost their memory? Maybe they have Alzheimer's. They forgot who they are. They forgot. You can take anything away from them. We sort of have national Alzheimer's. Here we are, the freest country the planet has ever seen, and we forgot who we are, and we're letting our freedoms get taken away. And so when you share history stories, it's sort of like giving an Alzheimer's patient their memory back. It's like, that's who we are as Americans, you know.
0: I see that. Steve, you got a question for Bill?
3: Well, I was just going to say, and I loved with the 250th anniversary celebration reading a lot of your stuff and other writers who quoted all the founders and what they really believed, what they really said, and you go back and read that and you go, how did we get so far away from where they were? You know, they were brilliant men who you know, were fighting against incredible odds against England, which was the most powerful country in the world at the time, and you know, God clearly had his hand on this nation's founding, and now we just want to walk away from that, turn our back on it. So
2: absolutely. We share several lessons. And did you know most historians guess that if the Revolutionary War was ran 10 times, 9 times out of 10, we would lose? So just like you said, this wasn't a war that we had the numbers or the technology or anything like that. We had was the hand of Providence guiding us. And there is a book that my mother actually wrote called Miracles in American History, and it's our short story series.
0: Yes.
2: So most of what we offer is something that kind of makes you an expert on the topic. It's whittled down to a point, but these are short stories. I used to play football, and so I like to describe them as it's the fourth quarter and you're down by 21 points, yet somehow your team is going to pull it off. And every story reads like that. These battles, they look hopeless, but then, you know, you see the hand of God move.
1: Tell them the Oliver Hazard Perry one real quick.
2: Well, to just set the stage quickly, in 1620, the Mayflower was blown off course. It was going to land in Jamestown and submit to the king's authority. Instead, it lands in Plymouth, Massachusetts. Before getting out, the 102 in the belly of this Mayflower say, let's not be lawless. Let's covenant ourselves together into a civil body politic. The Mayflower Compact, we, in the presence of God and one of another, covenant ourselves together into a civil body politic. Why is that special? Well, that's kind of the beginning of this covenant nation. And when I say that, I want you to think of magnets. Think of one big, big magnet in the sky, and it has two sides, blessing and judgment. And then all of us, we're little magnets on the ground, and we have our two sides, honor the covenant or dishonor it. And when we honor that covenant, we invite blessings upon ourselves. Why do I say that? When you look through the history of the War of 1812, the Revolutionary War, and you start to see that we are honoring this dynamic, you realize that we are very special, and God has his hand on this nation. And if we just repent and honor that covenant, then he's going to continue to bless us.
0: And I appreciate both of you. Our time's almost up, isn't it? How much time we got left, Ramon? About 1 minute, so... No, we're going off now. But listen, you'll come back another time, Bill?
1: Yes, in AmericanMinute.com if anyone's interested.
0: And thank you.
2: We're honored to be here.
3: Yeah, great to have you guys here. Sorry we had such a short amount of time.
1: Yeah, and check out the homeschool convention this weekend.

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1: There's always a moment of truth where I say, look, it's either put up or shut up. And it was time to put up. I had crossed that thin line. It was 100 plus degrees. We were hot. We were on fire. We were yelling our hearts out. You could feel the intensity rising. Even in our tiredness, even in our weakness, even in our pain, we continued to push. I told myself, you can suck up the pain for another mile and a half, and you will be a Marine. Not many people believe that I could do it. I don't know where I got the energy from. I don't know where the pain went to. But all I know is that I had what it took. I am a United States Marine.
2: 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The few, the proud, the Marines.
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0: This is Spotlight on Arizona with host Mark Durkin, where we shine a light on local community and business leaders all across the valley. Now, here's Mark Durkin.
4: Well, hello to the greatest listeners on the planet. How's that for a hello to you? Thanks so much for joining us today. And gosh, what an honor it is today. We have a local business we're going to feature today, and we're talking with Derek Sajak, who is the owner of AquaScience Arizona. Welcome to the program.
5: Well, thank you, Mark. It's a privilege to be here.
4: Well, it's an honor for us to get to spend about 26 minutes with you just learning about your business and about who you are. So tell us some of your background and feel free to make your answers lengthy.
5: Okay. Yeah, so I'm grew up in Michigan, but came to Arizona in 1987 and was actually transferred out here by a company that I work for back home in Michigan. They transferred me first to Texas and then out here to Arizona. And interestingly enough, we're recording here in the studios right at 24th Street and Camelback. Their office, the corporation that transferred me here to Arizona, was right next door at east of you, two buildings. They used to be right over there. It was a Post Newsweek cable. And
4: wow, that's fascinating to me, because as I tell people, I grew up here in Phoenix, and I used to sell Christmas trees right here on this corner.
5: Is that right?
4: There was nothing in this area except the Biltmore was across the street, the Fashion Park, and the Cine Capri was on the other side of the road. So
5: yeah, quite a change.
4: It has changed quite a bit. So you came from Michigan, and how did you get interested in the water business? Because water is fairly important to human beings.
5: It is, definitely. I've always been an entrepreneur, and so I was transferred here, like I said, in 1987. I worked for that company for about 3 years after they transferred me here to Arizona, and then they wanted to transfer me up to Cottonwood, Arizona, to run their cable division up there. And I was newly married, and my wife and I had purchased a home, and we didn't want to move. So I didn't accept the offer, and at that time, I actually decided to take a leap and go into my own business. I got in first into the mobile telephone business, and that worked out well for probably about 4 or 5 years, and then the big corporations really started to take over. That's when the portable phones became popular.
4: Is that like the brick phone?
5: Yeah, yes, exactly. The Motorola brick phones. And so they started giving things away, like phones eventually and things. And it was difficult for small businesses to stay in that arena. So I went to work then for some friends that were actually in the water treatment business. And so that's where I got my so-called feet wet. Mm-hmm. And it wasn't because things were leaking really bad, I did that for about 7 years with that company. Had an opportunity an offer to go with another water treatment company. And in interim, a gentleman from that other water treatment company offered me the opportunity to service the customers that had purchased his product. And so that catapulted me into actually going into my own business and taking that database of customers he had sold Undersink reverse osmosis systems to and start Aqua Science. And that was in 1998.
4: Well, many people have told me, and I grew up here but went away from my career for many years but came back and have been here about a year and a half now. And I live out in Gilbert. But many people have told me that Aqua Science is the premier water treatment a company in town, in the metro area. You've developed quite a reputation. Tell us about the business.
5: Yeah. You know, interestingly, when you're in a line of work, you have tunnel vision, and you don't know what people know outside of that business and where your goal is. And interestingly, over the years, I've learned we really did develop a great reputation. I've always been a customer centric and willing to serve people. And I recognized early on that, you know, because I myself, when I did business with a company, I wanted to clarify the expectations, and then they should follow through with those expectations that we all agreed upon, right? And it didn't happen often. And so when I was in business, you know, that was my goal. It's like, let's tell the customers exactly what they can expect,
4: right,
5: and then live up to those expectations or exceed them. And obviously, it's always better if you can exceed them, because then they come back to you and they say, you know, you did exactly what you said.
4: Yeah, well, you know, and I know the audience is aware that here at Salem Media Group, we sell advertising. But I also know that there's a lot of business done, as ours is, by referral. And you have over 500 four- or five-star reviews. I mean, you really literally have built a referral business of great customer service.
5: Yeah, exactly. And that is our goal. As you probably are aware, you can't always satisfy 100% of your customers' needs. But we strive for it, and so, you know, that's what every one of our employees are taught to do and desire to do, and so we just continue to do so. And if, you know, there's times, you know, we have employees, people make mistakes, and the easiest thing is to go to the customer and say, well, how can we make that right? And we just take care of business.
4: Yeah, absolutely. I mean, around here too. Look, I'm the person who makes the most mistakes, but I've surrounded myself with a great team. And one thing that we do talk about is when we do make a mistake, we fess up to it, we own up to it, and we correct it as quickly as we can and make things right. Now, your services, Derek, and again, we're talking with Derek Sajak, the owner of Aqua Science Arizona. The website is aquascienceaz.com. And you'll want to check that out. It's tremendous. But one of the things is you offer I never knew there was so much to the water treatment business, but you have a lot of different services and products. Tell us about those.
5: There is a lot, and mainly it's because water is different almost everywhere you go. And so depending on what type of particulates are in the water, what kind of contaminants are in the water, you may not be able to take one particular system off the shelf and put it in that application and it work properly. So it's important, first of all, to know, you know, what type of water are we dealing with? And then let's address what the customer wants as an end result. And then we can put the right materials together to produce that product and install it in their home and then, of course, meet the expectations that they were looking for.
4: How does a customer actually know what kind of water they have?
5: Great question. The best way to do it, first of all, is give us a call. We know most of the water in the area, in the valley, because we've serviced so many hundreds of thousands of customers across the valley. But there are more and more instances now, because we're building so far outside the valley, that people are running into, they have to drill their own wells, or they're on community wells. And so in those applications, then it's best to get a water test from a legitimate lab so that we can identify what's in the water. And then, of course, we can build a system accordingly. So it's in those applications, it's almost always necessary to have a well report and a study on the water. The city municipalities, we have a pretty good handle on, so we know just by zip code the type of water that a consumer might be getting in their home.
4: Excuse what might be my ignorance, but are you the lab also?
5: We are not.
4: You are not. So
5: we are not. So
4: you're independent of the lab.
5: Correct.
4: And you send it to them, and then they and their reputation tell people, the consumer, what they've got.
5: Exactly. And the reason being is there are so many different types of tests that you can do, and depending on what you're looking for, you is a specific test. So we do basic tests. We're going to test for total dissolved solids. We're going to test for hardness. We're going to test for chlorine content. So those are the main quick tests that we can do when we do come out to the home. And that, if you're off city water, generally that's sufficient, because we can take those readings and then build the system accordingly.
4: So your different treatment systems, though, you include water softeners, conditioners, and reverse osmosis systems also. And then, of course, I do at some point a little later, we'll talk about misting and fog systems for outdoor outdoor use. But I know that soft water was a big deal that my wife talked about a lot when we moved here a year and a half ago. She was like, because we bought a newer home, and she's like, well, first thing you're buying is putting soft water in the house. Tell us about that.
5: You know, that's funny, because I remember when my wife and I first moved here, coming from Michigan, we turned the faucet on and got great water out of the faucet. And I didn't grow up in an area with hard water problems. So it was a surprise to us when we bought our first home. And we had, you know, phone solicitors calling and saying, hey, you know, we want to come out and do this. And so we said yes to some of them. And I remember one water treatment company coming out, and they gave us a presentation. They tested our water and showed us the results of that. And it was very hard. And again, being new to it, we were thinking, well, why should we spend $5,000 on a water treatment system? Now, mind you, this was back in 1987. So for us, that was a surprise. Mm-hmm. And we didn't realize that after not doing anything at that point and waiting a year, that we saw the damage from the hard water that it did to the home, the faucets, the shower doors, the countertops, and everywhere water touched. So we realized, yes, we need to do something about the water. So a lot of people do that. They buy a new home, and of course there are quite a few expenses, and so they might put that off only to find out that in doing so, they've actually caused a lot of damage to their plumbing, their fixtures, and it's actually going to cost you more now to go and repair all those things and the water-using appliances as well. So it can get costly if you don't address the hard water issues.
4: I would need to meet those people who were able to get their wife to delay a purchase, because that was not an option for me. And so, it's certainly a benefit. I noticed that the softness of the water and how your hair feels, skin feels, all that. I think that's it's terrific. And but tell me about reverse osmosis, because I've read about that when I was researching for our own personal home. I read about that, and tell our audience more about that.
5: So the process of water treatment is stages, because of the different elements that are in the water, you have to go through different processes. So softening, for example, is a process where we're going to just address the hard water minerals in the water, which are calcium, magnesium, and iron. Now, here in the valley, calcium is the big problem that we have. We have little to no iron. So we soften that, and that's done through the process of ionic exchange resins. And, of course, people know that with those systems, you have salt tanks. And the salt is used really just to recharge those resin beads, and it does a ionic exchange, hard water calcium ions for soft water sodium ions. And so that's the process that the softening does. However, that's all it does. Now, if you want to address chlorines and other contaminants in the water, then you need to use other forms of filtration media. And then even further, the reverse osmosis, like you asked about, that's a much more a greater process of filtration. So that involves sediment filters to remove the particulates, because we're now going to be going down, think of it as a screen, to about 5 microns. And then we want to remove chlorines, organics, volatile organic compounds, which are dissolved in the water. And so we need carbon media to accomplish that task. So there are carbon filters in there. Now, that's just conditioned or filtered water at that point. Then if we want to eliminate the dissolved solids and salts that are dissolved in the water, you have to have a membrane filter to force water and separate it. So what a reverse osmosis membrane does is we apply pressure in this vessel that holds the membrane filter, and it actually does the reverse process of osmosis. We actually then are able to separate water molecules from all the other dissolved salts and solids from the water, because the membrane is about 1/10,000th of a micron in pore size. And so generally only water molecules can pass through that membrane. We then separate that off, store that in some form of storage tank. And that's why we, for under sinks, for example, you'll see this little filter packet, and right, then you'll see this right. little 3-gallon storage tank, and then we just tap off that and run a extra faucet where you can draw out basically purified water.
4: Interesting. We are talking with Derek Sajak, who's the owner of Aqua Science here in Arizona, website aquascienceaz.com. You were telling me when we sat down, though, that you're just about 90 days away from introducing a revolutionary new water product or system. Tell us more about that, Derek.
5: Yeah, thank you for bringing that up. I've been in development for quite some time because I've been in the industry for so long. I'm always trying to innovate new ways of processing and filtering water. And what many people have heard for probably now 15, 20 years is these no salt water softeners. Well, truly, they're not softeners. And that's, I think we might have herded them properly now to say no salt water conditioners, because all they do is condition or filter the water. And really the active component in that is carbon, whole house carbon system. So it's almost like a whole house Brita water filter system. So they're great for removing the smells, taste, and odors of the water. But truly, if you were to take a standard hardness test, the incoming water to those systems and the outgoing water to those systems has not been affected in any way by removing the calcium hard water ions from there. And so you still eventually you see that. And unfortunately, people have bought into those systems because of the way the salesmen sell those. And 2 to 3 years later, they find that they're still getting that calcium buildup. So up until now, there haven't been any products that are no salt water softeners. But we've been developing, and we've been working with some chemical manufacturers and membrane manufacturers, and designing a specific membrane that's going to allow us to remove those hard water ions from the water, but still leave enough in the minerals in the water so that it's still soft, because soft water is considered to be under 4 grains of hardness or lower. So we're targeting about 1 grain of hardness. So, for example, a lot of the water here in the valley is 15 grains of hardness, and we'll bring it down to 1 grain of hardness through this new system.
4: And this new system will benefit the consumer in what way? So why is this revolutionary? New technology, but what's the benefit to the consumer?
5: So historically, reverse osmosis systems have been something that people just purchase for small units, drinking water systems under the sink. And the reason, and we've done it for whole house applications, but the reason most people don't do it is one, A, is very expensive. B, with the typical reverse osmosis, you have a limited water supply. So, you know, we process water, it's stored in a storage tank, and this is still done for today for the whole house if people do it. And then they run out of water if they run that storage tank dry. Or you might also know that there's varying water pressures, because with those storage tanks, you have a supply in there. When the tank's full, you have really high pressure. As you draw down that tank, the pressure decreases. And so it's somewhat of a nuisance. And so it hasn't been done a lot. We've developed a new way of processing water, through high flow, high production membranes, use some molecular dynamics, and really have delved into deeply into that to find out how best can we utilize just the laws of physics to aid us in processing and feeding water to a whole home. So we have developed this system. It will soften water measurably. We guarantee it. It will not have a limitation on how much water a consumer uses in their home, so they'll never run out of water with this. There aren't any bladder storage tanks or big atmospheric storage tanks with booster pumps. It's a flow-through design system that can soften water. And the other benefit with this is you don't need salt. So that is something that we found that, you know, people want that. Mm-hmm. They want a system that can soften water. Sure. Without having to add salt to a brine tank. And so that's why this is revolutionary.
4: Salt or expensive that.
5: Right.
4: That's fabulous, and I love that. You know, many people think that Arizona has the best weather 6 months out of the year, and then we pay a huge price for it the other six. Now, your company also does misting. Tell us about that part of your business.
5: Yeah, misting systems are widely used here in the valley, and mainly because they're very effective. We have very low humidity levels in comparison to many parts of the country. And so it's really a perfect environment for misting. And what we do is we just in general, the water that comes in your home is about 60 to 80 PSI. Well, some people go to Home Depot or the do-it-yourself stores, and they see these little misting nozzles there and stuff like that, and they you know, look like they put systems together that you can connect to your hose. And people try those, and they get disenchanted very quickly because it's just a sprinkler system
4: yeah.
5: that you hung there on your patio area. Yeah. So that's really not effective. But what we do is we take that water, we run it into a specialized pump for this application, and we take that water pressure from 80 PSI up to 1,000 PSI. So more than 10 times greater pressure. Mm-hmm. And then, of course, we use high-pressure tubing and atomizing nozzles, and so it's professional systems. And then when you pressurize water like that through this tubing and out these atomizing nozzles, it's basically flash evaporation. Because we're atomizing the water at such a fine droplet, within like a foot or two of the nozzle, the vapor is evaporated. And so what happens is it actually evaporates into the air, and it drops that air temperature by, we've measured at certain times of year, 32 degrees. Now in the peak of the summertime, it's not going to, yeah. You're probably going to get 20 degrees, reduction in temperatures. But very effective. You know, if you can take it from 105, 110 down to 90, 95 degrees, I mean,
4: yeah,
5: that's, you know, fantastic.
4: Absolutely.
5: And homeowners love it.
4: So this is a business you've been doing a long time. It's an additional service that you developed over the years, and you're one of the leaders of it in the market. So what's the best way for our listeners to get a hold of you?
5: The best way, I think, is just, you know, give us a phone call at 602-861-8000. Or, of course, you can go to our website. That's aquascienceaz.com. Look around on there, and, of course, contact us through our website. But by any means, you know, we'd love to hear from you. We love to really evaluate what customers are trying to do. I have gone into some applications that are so unique, and customers say, hey, can you do this? And, you know, I look at those applications and come up sometimes with some of the best ideas that we've had, and that's what helps us develop new products. So yep. always enjoy that part of the business.
4: And as I had mentioned earlier to our listeners, you do have AquaScience has over 500 five-star reviews reflecting your commitment to quality and customer satisfaction. Now, not a lot of businesses can say that, and I think it's just makes us proud to say that about a local business. And, of course, it's been great for us to get an opportunity to introduce you to the audience. And I guess my last question would be, and it may not even be a good question, it's not scripted, the taste buds can tell the difference in water, but what about the body? Can it tell the difference between water?
5: Well, that's an interesting point. Everyone's taste buds are different. So just in general, quickly, I'll say, you know, look at the water you purchase and enjoy drinking, because the ingredients will tell you. Most of the time, people, they go to the local grocery store and buy the purified water, and it says right there, processed by reverse osmosis. And so, you know, I would then say that's the kind of water you like to drink, but others like the spring water, which isn't processed by anything but filtration. So that tells us something right there. And the body, of course, needs good quality water.
4: Yeah.
5: You don't want to put contaminants into your body. So filtration, purification is really ultimately the best.
4: 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And what's that phone number one more time?
5: 602-861-8000.
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5: Thank you very much.
6: 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From now until the end of July, we will see some of the lowest spot prices for the year, with gold hovering around $4,000 an ounce and possibly a bit lower, while silver will linger near $60 an ounce, even possibly dipping into the $50 per ounce range before moving upward again. 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
11: Most Americans think of Abraham Lincoln and they think of the Civil War or the Emancipation. But in 1862, he signed another hugely significant piece of legislation, the Homestead Act. It offered eligible Americans up to 160 acres of land, not as a prize for the powerful, but as an opportunity for ordinary families willing to live on it, work it, and build something lasting. Why did it matter? Because Lincoln understood that freedom was not merely the absence of tyranny. Rather, freedom required responsibility, labor, stewardship, and moral courage. A free people must be given room to build, but they also must be willing to cultivate what they have been given. That still matters today. Liberty without responsibility decays. Opportunity without character collapses. Lincoln's lesson is clear. A nation stays free when its people remain willing to work, build, and steward freedom under God.
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17: Thank you for tuning in. A great show ahead for you, so stay tuned. But before we begin, I'd like you to put on your thinking cap, all right? Can you name this nutrient? Now, nutritionists love it because clinical research shows it fights fatigue while promoting muscle strength and endurance. By one antioxidant measurement, it's 6,000 times more powerful than vitamin C. It's 800 times stronger than CoQ10. It can improve your depth perception. And millions of people in Japan use it every day to fight wrinkles and fine lines from the inside out. So what is it? What nutrient are we talking about? Well, Sherry Torkos is here to reveal the secret. She's a practicing pharmacist and author. She's written more than a dozen books on health, including the Canadian Encyclopedia of Natural Medicine. Welcome to the program, Sherry Torkos. Good to have you here.
18: Hey there, Mark. Thanks so much for having me. This secret nutrient that we're going to be talking about is called astaxanthin. Mm-hmm. And Reader's Digest, they featured it brilliantly in an article called The Latest It Antioxidant. Astaxanthin is a fountain of youth. As you mentioned, very popular in Japan, used mainstream for promoting beauty from within as a capsule. But here in North America, people just aren't as familiar with it. But listen to this. It has 60 human studies validating its efficacy. And as a pharmacist, this really caught my attention. And this nutrient is not something that you can get enough of in diet. It's found in salmon, mm-hmm. but you'd really have to eat a lot of salmon, like 5 pounds, just to get a good daily dose.
17: Well, so as much as I love salmon, but I'm not going that far. Sherry, I didn't know that there were 60-plus human clinical studies in this specific natural form of astaxanthin that happens to be in Purity's Asta-FX formula. Talked about Japan. Now, this is a capsule. This particular astaxanthin is all the rage for skin health, as they've been finding in Japan. Very, very interesting on so many fronts here, right?
18: Yeah, for sure. I mean, astaxanthin at just a 4 milligram dose, and that's the clinical dose that is in Purity's AstaFX formula, mm-hmm. it's clinically tested and shown to fight fine lines and wrinkles from the inside, and millions in Asia take it daily just for that. And I don't want to get too technical here, but just one human study that I'd like to mention to back up these benefits. They used the exact same dose and the type of astaxanthin that's in Purity's product, and they discovered significant benefits for skin hydration, skin texture, smoothness, elasticity, reduction of skin spots, and there was even a reduction of redness and an improvement in the evenness of skin tone. So we're talking about big beauty benefits, and it works from the inside out, which is fabulous. Men love it, women love it, and it's really catching on here in North America.
17: It sure is. It's a really impressive list of clinical benefits for beautifying skin from the inside out. No wonder they love it there in Japan, and now we're learning about it here. But Sherry, I know you like to say the wrinkle-reducing benefits and the skin tone benefits are just part of this. That's just kind of the cherry on the top. What do you mean by this?
18: Well, you know, I talk to a lot of people in the pharmacy every week. So I work as a pharmacist, and I also get a lot of friends and family and colleagues asking me about their health. And many people are, you know, in their 50s, 60s, 70s, and they really like the idea of a supplement mm-hmm. that can help to improve the appearance of their skin. I mean, we all want beautiful, youthful skin, but for most people, this really isn't the key benefit. What's at the top of the list when you ask people, like, what do they most want to achieve in their health and their wellness? They want something that will help to promote muscle strength, and they want stamina. They want to be able to do the activities they enjoy: golf, tennis, hiking, playing with their kids and grandkids. And this is actually patented for muscle strength. You know, people want energy to fight fatigue. They want to feel sharp. They're also concerned about their vision. They want to keep their eyes healthy. People are concerned about heart health, circulation, mm-hmm. immunity. Right. All of these areas, really, we're talking about staying healthy from the inside out. So, you know, when you think of it, the skin benefits are compelling, but to me, it's really just the cherry on the top.
17: Yeah, well, Sherry, you were saying that astaxanthin helps with endurance and performance against salmon loaded with astaxanthin. They perform these amazing feats of endurance. Astaxanthin is also found in high levels in the eyes of seagulls. Now, that's interesting. Humans bike faster when they supplement with a specific form of astaxanthin. So is there a common denominator in all of this, these kinds of bits of information?
18: Well, the research here is really clear. Astaxanthin is a molecule that fuels healthy performance, energy, stamina, strength. That's what we see in nature, and that's what we see in humans, too. It's like if you're getting older and you want an edge for strength, for energy, for youthful skin, to fight wrinkles from the inside out, but also to promote endurance and healthy vision, this is what you take. You take this AstaFX formula with a clinical dose of the right type of astaxanthin, and you really feel it. By one measure of antioxidant activity called singlet oxygen quenching activity, astaxanthin is 800 times stronger than CoQ10. And this was published in 2007 in a journal called Carotenoid Science. Another study found that astaxanthin is 6,000 times stronger than vitamin C as an antioxidant, again, in its singlet oxygen scavenging capacity. So it's incredible.
17: Well, I know Purity has a free bottle of AstaFX, just two little liquid capsules a day. That's all you need. And we're going to give out a special 800 number in just a moment for our listeners to take advantage of the free bottle offer. But before we do that, Sherry, Purity uses this natural form of astaxanthin, not that synthetic, cheaper form like you find out there on the market. This is really important as well, correct?
18: Yeah, you definitely need to do your homework when choosing supplements. And that's what I did. AstaFX uses 4 milligrams of the world's most clinically researched natural form of astaxanthin called Astareal.
17: Sherry Tarkos, pharmacist and author, is with us here on the program. Sherry, we learned today that astaxanthin is 6,000 times more powerful by this one measurement of antioxidant activity when compared to vitamin C. This, astaxanthin,

0: five-star review. She says this, quote, since taking AstaFX, I felt so much better. My energy level, I would say, has gone from a 3 to a 10. How about that? She says, so I feel energized whenever taking. My husband even noticed I no longer complain about housework. Well, I've talked about this amazing product to all my family and friends. I'm sure they see how well I look because I feel great from the inside out. I've even noticed my skin appears healthier, too. I feel like a fountain of youth. Now, that's pretty good stuff from actual customers who've been trying AstaFX. And, Sherry, you mentioned before we started the show, you've been taking this product for yourself. And I know, knowing you for some time, it's worked very well for you, hasn't it?
1: It has. You know, I've been taking it for about 2 years now, mm-hmm. and people are often surprised to hear that I'm 50. They tell me that I look more like I'm 35, which is nice to hear.
0: Yep. Mm-hmm.
1: I do eat healthy, and I exercise regularly, but I'm also a strong believer in the benefits of taking research-based supplements. And I take AstaFX every day to stay strong, healthy, to keep my energy levels up, and for my skin, I mean, I want to do everything I can to stay youthful and to keep my body sharp and also to prevent some of those issues that can arise as we age.
0: Great information with Sherry Tarkos. We'll get back to her in just a moment. 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We'll give you the number and the special offer again at the end of the show in a few minutes, but lots to cover today. We'll get back to it here with Sherry Tarkos. She's an author and pharmacist, and always great to have you on the show. Such great information, Sherry. Can you share with us a quick study or two to sort of back this up, highlight the science behind the elite astaxanthin that's found in AstaFX? Because I know there are, what, dozens and dozens of studies. Maybe you can pull out and highlight a couple of your favorites.
1: Yeah, for sure. So Dr. Mark Miller, he's a PhD, a biomedical researcher, he explains it well, and he's talking here about how free radicals compromise and undermine function and cellular performance in the body. He says astaxanthin is simply superb at negating this, as evidenced by clinical trials showing improved performance and accelerated recovery. In fact, research published in the Journal of Medicine and Science in Sports and Exercise found that those who took 4 milligrams of astaxanthin daily over 28 days scored better cycling times with greater output than those who did not take it. So they biked faster. Mm-hmm. I mean, remember this. Astaxanthin is one of the few fat-soluble antioxidants that can actually neutralize free radicals even at the site of the mitochondrial membrane. It's like cellular body armor protecting your cells, your joints, blood vessels, brain, heart, and organs on many levels. So listen to this, Mark. Mm-hmm. There are 14 clinical studies on astaxanthin for brain health, 7 studies on skin health, 14 studies on eye health, including research for depth perception and focus, 6 studies showing astaxanthin supports cardio function, 42 studies on healthy aging and cellular health. I mean, there's a ton of research on human performance, too, showing benefits for energy, stamina, and endurance. I mean, this AstaFX, it's incredibly powerful and versatile. It helps you stay in the game of life, stay energized, active, alert, healthy, and even stronger.
0: That is impressive on so many levels. So much great information there. And I know this astaxanthin has about a dozen patents, too. I'm looking here. I see there's a patent for promoting eye health and reducing eye fatigue. There's a patent for inhibiting the expression of cytokines in cells, and a patent, get this, on composition for body fat reduction. There's one for improving

0: improving muscle atrophy in older adults. Sherry, I'd like to be a little bit of a skeptic here. How can this one simple nutrient magically do all of this? How can this Asta-FX give us so many benefits? I mean, really?
1: Yeah, I know. It sounds amazing, too good to be true, but it really is true. Many of the studies that I'm referencing here, they're available on PubMed. These are reputable clinical studies conducted by leading researchers around the world that really back the benefits of astaxanthin. By the way, muscle output is better with astaxanthin, too. And this comes from astaxanthin research published in the International Journal of Sports Nutrition, November 2000. This was another study done with cyclists. They took 4 milligrams of astaxanthin. It was a small study, but very positive, showing that cyclists improved their trial time by 2 minutes in a 20-kilometer bike race. I mean, that's a meaningful improvement in a race like this. And the researchers said that they also burned fat more efficiently, which makes sense. Based on this research, Purity can actually make the claim that Asta-FX will promote and improve power output in your muscles. I mean, I tell people, Asta-FX in, strength and power out. It's transformative if you like energy. And this was found in other studies too, like one that looked at hand grip strength.
0: Oh, so much great information. If you're just tuning in, we're talking with pharmacist and author Sherry Tarkos here. I'm your host, Mark Larson. Now, in this hand grip study that you mentioned, I understand this involved, a 12-milligram dose, and they saw a 93% boost in hand strength in people who struggled with, that tennis elbow. That's a big deal. But our listeners might be saying, maybe I don't play tennis. What about me? What does it mean for me, right?
1: Right. So think about this. A 93% increase in a person who has some repetitive stress in their elbow, it's an almost doubling in hand strength. So just think about all the things that you do in your daily life, picking up groceries, your kids, your grandkids, gripping the steering wheel of a car, playing golf or tennis, gardening or riding a bike. A doubling of grip strength makes a big difference. I mean, when you take astaxanthin, you get stronger, you feel stronger, you have more energy, endurance. If you play sports, you play stronger. So to me, it's really quite extraordinary.
0: That's great information, too. Now, Sherry, I want to share a couple more testimonials that caught my attention out of so many right there on the Purity website. Again, these are unsolicited. These are from real people. Here's one from Rick. He's a male, aged 55 to 64, lives in Naples, Florida. He writes this: what a great product Asta-FX has been for me. After starting taking Asta-FX, my workout and strength has increased as if I were in my 20s again. And I've only been on Asta-FX for 2 months now. Can't wait to see the long-term effect. I look forward to taking Asta-FX every morning for my afternoon workouts. I'll be taking this product for a long time. Here's Dee Dee. She's a female, age 45 to 54. She lives in Laurel Park, North Carolina. She writes this, quote, "I've been using Asta-FX for a month now. I can see the difference in my energy level. I now have more energy, feel better since taking this product. I can actually see a difference in my skin as well. I'm a smoker who has smoking lines around my mouth, but the lines have diminished about 50%. Overall, I am so thrilled with my energy level. I love this product." Just a couple of samples from the real people who have responded on Purity's website. And Sherry, I'm looking at the list of patents again on this astaxanthin compound. This is where the science, the research backs up what we're talking about. This is just flat out amazing. And now, Sherry, a lot of people out there are going to think what I'm going to say here sounds a little bit odd, but you said before the show this supplement may even help people drive a car better or use the computer more comfortably. I mean, come on, how does this happen?
1: It does sound funny, but Asta-FX may actually help in these areas too, and here's why. One of the interesting things about astaxanthin is that it's a relative of vitamin A, and we know that vitamin A is good for our eyes, good for vision. Astaxanthin is too. Astaxanthin has actually been shown to fight oxidation in eye tissue. Scientists did a study where they found a 46% improvement in a measurement called depth perception. Now, depth perception, that's our ability to determine distances between objects, or basically to see in three dimensions. And researchers, they studied a handball team, specifically looking at how quickly they could change focus. And guess what? The handball team that was supplementing with astaxanthin, they were able to improve their accuracy and improve their performance in the depth perception test. Other research has also shown that astaxanthin helps reduce eye fatigue. And, when you're on a computer, that's a big deal. Everyone's on computers these days and for long periods of time, and it's hard on our eyes. And we know that if you're driving a car and it's late at night and your reaction time is slow, that's not good. Astaxanthin actually helps the eyes focus and refocus. Dr. Hecht, PhD, one of the leading researchers at Astareal, says that the product actually helps your eyes be more resilient. You see better with it. Your eyes are healthier. I mean, who doesn't love those benefits?
0: Again, we're talking with pharmacist and health author Sherry Tarkos about our free bottle offer from Purity Products, talking about AstaFX. So much ground to cover. Sherry, I want to get back to the skin benefits and this issue of wrinkle reduction. Not as a cream or as a lotion, but as a capsule. You take it orally. This patent also covers this. You say this ingredient is proven to reduce wrinkles, and not just by a little. We're talking a dramatic amount. What's going on with this?
1: Yeah, I know. It's fascinating. A huge benefit. People want to look younger. I know I do, and I've noticed significant benefits since I've started taking it. But it's a science here that really shines. The whole concept of taking oral supplements to improve skin health, relatively new concept here in North America, but in Japan, this is mainstream. Astaxanthin is already one of, if not the most successful ingredients in a new class of products called cosmeceuticals, or supplements that you take orally to enhance the cosmetic appearance of your skin. So listen to this. In one study, they gave 4 milligrams of astaxanthin, which, by the way, is the actual amount you get in Purity's AstaFX, and the skin benefits were dramatic. Within 6 weeks, every single person in the treatment group, 100% of participants in the study, reported that their skin had improved significantly. Everybody got results. Fine lines, hydration, elasticity, all improved. Listen to this. The participants experienced about 50% improvement in dryness, moisture, roughness, elasticity, fine lines, wrinkles, even age spots were significantly diminished. And this is literally in line with the best, the highest quality, and the most expensive topical products, the lotions and potions that we put on our skin. And again, AstaFX, it's exclusive to Purity Products.
0: 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By the way, limit one free offer per household, please. Now, Sherry, for people who are just tuning in, one of the many highlights we covered earlier on today's program is just how revolutionary this special Purity Astaxanthin is for redefining aging skin. And Astaxanthin works its magic inside the body in areas like endurance, stamina, energy. These are so many of the inside-out benefits that people will feel. And in fact, what will they feel when they start taking AstaFX?
1: So the reason you need to give this a try is because the benefits are real. The science is very compelling. Over 60 clinical studies and patents. I mean, the product is impressive, and it really works. This is a product where you will actually see and feel the benefits after taking it a month or so. The cosmetic benefits for your skin, we just mentioned a minute ago, really incredible. I've been taking it myself, and I see a huge difference. Others have noticed, too. People are always saying to me, you know, what do you use on your skin? What are you taking? And, you know, I tell people what you put into your body is just as important, if not more so, than what you apply to your skin. And think about the vision benefits, really unmatched by any other nutrient or supplement out there. It targets tired eyes, eye strain, and it helps improve eye focus and depth perception. It's great for circulation, energy, muscle strength, and endurance. You can literally boost your strength. As we age, this is crucial. It helps you enjoy life and stay in the game. And it can even help with recovery after exercise. Next, astaxanthin has the ability to fight fatigue and support mitochondrial function. So that means cellular energy and ATP support.
0: Now, Sherry, didn't you mention before the show that astaxanthin has the ability to assist body burning fat for energy? I understand they're even looking at this as a weight loss and weight management ingredient. This is pretty fascinating in itself. Talk about what we're seeing in some of these initial studies on dieters.
1: Sure. You know, research has shown that astaxanthin can actually help promote and enhance fat metabolism. That's one of its unique benefits. It can actually help your cells burn fat more efficiently. Researchers did an 8-week study where they gave a group of middle-aged women 12 milligrams of astaxanthin. They had them do a little exercise, and these women experienced a reduction in body weight, and it was almost all fat, which is fantastic. Now, I don't want anybody to misunderstand here. It's not a magic weight loss pill by any means, but certainly this early research suggests that this can be a useful tool in addition to exercise to help you burn a little extra weight.
0: Now, Sherry, just a few moments left before we wrap up the program. I want to take a quick step back for a moment. I know we have this great free bottle offer today. We're talking AstaFX from Purity Products, and we'll get to that offer as we wrap up the program. Free bottle of AstaFX for all of our listeners. Again, it promotes healthy vision, skin, muscle, fights wrinkles like no other. And most of us have just never heard about all of this until today. So tell our listeners again how astaxanthin compares to other antioxidants or phytonutrients that are out there on the market right now, because this is truly unique, isn't it?
1: Well, you know, from an antioxidant perspective, the healthy aging perspective, astaxanthin is up to 6,000 times more potent than vitamin C in its singlet oxygen quenching capacity. That should be enough to get everybody excited. There's really, you know, something in this for everybody. With AstaFX from Purity here, you get to see the amazing power of astaxanthin for yourself. It's the king of the carotenoids, and very few people are aware of its benefits. And I think millions are missing out on it because they just aren't aware of this incredible evidence-based nutraceutical.
0: And I know it may sound too good to be true for some people, Sherry. What do you say to any skeptics saying, come on, does it really do all of this?
1: Well, I'm a pharmacist, and in my training as a pharmacist, I'm trained to look at the science and to see what the science says. And the science on astaxanthin is very clear, backed by over 60 clinical studies, and many of these studies are accessible on PubMed, so you can check them out yourself. But the key takeaway is this. The benefits are real, the cosmetic benefits, the endurance benefits, the strength benefits, the vision benefits, circulation, cardio, the product really works. I mean, the science is so strong. I see the difference in how it makes my skin look and how I feel. I feel stronger, healthier, and I encourage folks to give this a try. With this free bottle offer from Purity, there's nothing to lose and so much to gain.
0: Such great information, wonderful show, and always good to talk with you, Sherry. Thank you so much for joining us today.
1: Thank you.
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7: Breaking news this hour from Town Hall. I'm Mary Rose. The U.S. military says it has launched new airstrikes against Iran to swiftly punish the country's Revolutionary Guard for an attack in Jordan that killed two American service members, left one more missing and four requiring hospitalization. U.S. Central Command said Saturday the strikes were designed to further degrade Iran's ability to restrict the traffic of oil tankers through the Strait of Hormuz. More from Bob Agnew.
8: Two U.S. service members were killed, one still missing, after an attack on a base in Jordan. Iran's supreme leader warns of what he calls unforgettable lessons if the U.S. continues its attacks, and Tehran says it has suspended its commitment to the interim deal signed with the U.S. The intensifying exchange of fire in recent days has hit infrastructure and affected civilians in some cases. The U.S. and Iran have blown past their red lines as they lurch back toward all-out war, and the conflict over the Strait of Hormuz is again impacting global oil prices. Bob Agnew reporting.
7: Homeland Security officials say election security remains a top priority for the Trump administration.
9: Homeland Security Secretary Mark Wayne Mullen says the administration will aggressively pursue voter fraud cases following President Trump's address to the nation. During the speech, the president cited DHS findings showing more than 270,000 non-citizens are registered on voter rolls and raised concerns about vulnerabilities in electronic voting and ballot counting systems. The administration says those vulnerabilities pose a major cyber threat and an election security nightmare. Willie Nelson, The White House.
7: Hazardous wildfire smoke is impacting over a dozen states. Air quality alerts span from the upper Midwest and Great Lakes to New England and south through the Northeast and Mid-Atlantic. Over 900 wildfires are burning across Canada, sending smoke into the Northeast and Mid-Atlantic. More at townhall.com.
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19: Portions of this program may have been recorded.
20: That was President Donald Trump in a primetime address Thursday night announcing the release of new declassified material concerning foreign election interference by the Chinese Communist Party, as well as vulnerabilities in America's election system. Dr. Robert Destro, who served as Assistant Secretary of State during President Trump's first administration, says the president's announcement is consistent with the unclassified information he has previously reviewed. He joins us. Capitol Hill is still mourning the loss of South Carolina Senator Lindsey Graham, who died unexpectedly last weekend. Elizabeth Mitchell, White House correspondent for the Daily Signal, joins us with the latest reaction and what Senator Graham's absence could mean, particularly for American foreign policy. Also this week, tensions with Iran continue to escalate.
21: Specifically, in the memorandum of understanding that they signed, they were not to fire on commercial vessels moving through the Strait of Hormuz. And unfortunately, they have made the tragic decision for them to do that. And President Trump is not going to sit by and allow these active acts of terrorism to take place in the Strait without ensuring Iran pays consequences for that. And that's what we are witnessing right now.
20: That was White House Press Secretary Karoline Leavitt. As the exchanges of strikes continues to erode hopes for a lasting ceasefire, what options remain for the United States to achieve its strategic objectives? North Carolina Congressman Pat Harrigan, a decorated Green Beret combat veteran, joins me. House Speaker Mike Johnson closed out another demanding week on Capitol Hill.
2: Given the Democrats' absolute refusal to work with us on the nation's top priorities, and that includes election integrity and strengthening our nation's defense, we're moving forward with a narrow, streamlined package to deliver on some of America's top priorities. It is a sad situation, but this is where we are. Republicans have to do this on our own.
20: The House returns Monday with an ambitious legislative agenda before lawmakers depart for the August recess. What's on that agenda? House Speaker Mike Johnson joins me to preview what's ahead. All right, stay with us. All of that and more is ahead on this edition of This Week on Capitol Hill.
3: Today's edition of This Week on Capitol Hill is being presented by AARP.
20: Flags flew at half staff this week to honor Senator Lindsey Graham following his sudden death last Saturday. For years, Senator Graham was one of the Senate's most influential voices on foreign policy and national security, and in recent years, a key ally of President Trump. His death leaves a significant void in both the Senate and the broader foreign policy debate. Joining us now to discuss this and more is Elizabeth Mitchell, White House correspondent for The Daily Signal. Elizabeth, welcome back to This Week on Capitol Hill. Thanks so much for joining us.
22: Hi, thanks so much for having me back.
20: So describe what you've seen this week following the death of Senator Graham and how people are dealing with the vacuum created by his death.
22: Yeah, I think that this has definitely been a shocking week. No one expected to wake up to this terrible news about Senator Graham's loss. The president was very close to him and has talked about how hard this news was to receive for him. And I think the Senate really jumped right into action in confirming his sister, Senator Darlene Graham now. And she is in the role. President Trump met with her yesterday. And so it seems like she is poised to carry on his legacy for the remainder of his term.
20: Now, Senator Graham was a frequent guest on this program. In fact, was scheduled to be on this weekend. He leaves behind a significant void in understanding of the dynamics of foreign policy. Do you see, or does the White House anticipate who will fill that role?
22: That's a great question that a lot of people are asking. I think that some who have been asked, some senators have said that no one can fully fill his shoes. He's such a close relationship with the president. It seems like they really understood each other and were able to communicate on this. Of course, we know that Senator Graham was more interested in foreign intervention than some other members of the party. And so he was able to provide a voice for those types of thoughts. And so there have been discussions about who will step into his shoes as kind of the main intermediary between the Senate and the White House. Mark Wayne Mullen had a role like that, but then he moved on to being DHS Secretary. And I've heard Katie Britt being thrown out as an option, but we'll see who will come forward in that capacity.
20: All right, Elizabeth, let's shift to another story. This week, the president delivering a major speech Thursday night addressing election integrity. What were your takeaways from that speech?
22: That speech, I think that we were all, I think that what we got was a little different than what I was expecting. I think the revelation that there were 287,000 people, potentially non-citizens, who are registered to vote in U.S. elections is very shocking. And I think that this is something that the president can and will use to continue to push for the Save America Act, because that wouldn't be able to happen if this were to pass. And I think that if this isn't accurate, then Democrats would have nothing to worry about by Save America Act passing, because they wouldn't be voting.
20: The reaction from some of the Democrats, including the House Minority Leader Hakeem Jeffries, was that the president is just paving the way for undermining of the fall's election. How do you respond to that?
22: I think that was not what the president was trying to do here. I think that he mostly, it seemed like, I think a lot of people would have expected him to say that this meant that the election was stolen and really focus more on the 2020 election. And it seemed like really he was looking forward to ways that the election integrity of the United States can be improved. And I think we all know that Save America Act, if it does pass, probably cannot be implemented by the midterms. And so I think he's more looking forward to elections to come and thinking about the vulnerabilities that he's identified.
20: And what about the declassified information pointing to foreign interference specifically from the Chinese Communist Party?
22: That was very interesting. So we've all heard so much, particularly from the left, about Russian interference in elections. And so to hear that it could be the CCP itself interfering is a horrifying thought. And I think the president was focusing on saying that CCP didn't want him to win because they knew he would create a strong national defense and that he would put tariffs on them. And so they didn't want him to win. And so I think that's interesting. As these files have been released, everyone will be able to check them out for themselves. And another good aspect of this is that he says that he's going to be doing investigations with the DOJ, FBI, et cetera. And so those who are skeptical, I think we all can follow the investigations and see what the result is of this, because he's going to be filing criminal charges. And so there will be a lot of information to follow in coming months on this information to see how safe or unsafe our elections really are.
20: I think it's very important that the president has declassified this information and is putting it out there for the American people to see, because I think the level of trust that Americans have in the government is at an all-time low. And I think this supporting documentation, this evidence is needed, and I commend the president for putting it out there. I want to go back to the House for just a moment. This week, a vote in the House demonstrating a major shift, even in the Democratic Party, regarding aid to Israel, where half of the Democratic caucus voted against aid going to one of our strategic allies, Israel. This, for years, has been a bipartisan issue, but apparently not anymore.
22: Yes, that was a shocking switch up, 100 Democrats voting against all aid to Israel. I think people in both parties have conversations about how much American aid should be given to foreign countries, but the idea of cutting all aid to Israel could have a catastrophic outcome for all people who live there. They're completely surrounded by terrorists, and they've been a key ally to the United States for a long time. And so I think it really shows a strong shift in the Democrat Party, and it raises the question of, can someone support Israel and be a Democrat anymore?
20: One final question for you. We've got just a little over a minute left. You reported recently that the Trump administration has taken action on an HHS rule regarding federal funds for hospitals that perform transitions on gender transitions on children. What did the administration do, and why is this significant?
22: So I wrote this story because there was a lot of concern this week that the administration was abandoning a rule that it put forward in December that would make it a condition to participate in Medicare for and Medicaid for hospitals to not perform child transgender procedures. And so people thought they weren't moving forward with it because it wasn't listed in the federal rule agenda. However, it was added yesterday, so I was able to report that this means the administration is moving forward with the final rule that's expected around December of this year that would make sure that hospitals cannot have federal dollars if they're going to be giving kids these irreversible hormones, surgeries, et cetera.
20: Which has been a top priority for this administration, with the president even mentioning that Thursday night in his primetime address. Elizabeth Mitchell, I want to thank you for joining us. As always, great to see you and have you on the program. All right, stay tuned, folks. Still to come, House Speaker Mike Johnson will be joining us. And coming up next, Congressman Pat Harrigan is going to be joining us. He's a member of the House Armed Services Committee, so don't go away.
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20: Target said as the week came to a close, striking bridges in southern Iran, airport facilities, and other infrastructure supporting Iran's military operation. Joining us now is North Carolina Congressman Pat Harrigan. Congressman Harrigan is a combat-decorated Army Green Beret, a graduate of West Point, and a former Special Forces commander who served 2 deployments in Afghanistan. He now serves on the House Armed Services Committee, including the Subcommittee on Special Operations and Intelligence, where he is directly involved in congressional oversight of America's military readiness, intelligence capabilities, and response to threats posed by nations such as Iran. Congressman Harrigan, welcome to the program. Thanks for joining us.
0: Tony, it's always great to be with you. Thank you for having me.
20: So let me start with this question. What's your assessment of the latest developments as the United States and Iran continue exchanging these attacks?
0: Well, I think it's unfortunate that we are where we are, but I do think that the president understands we basically have two resolutions here. We either need to declare victory and we need to leave, and I think that there are good reasons to consider that option, or we actually need to finish the job that we set out to achieve in Iran. And I think that that is seemingly where the administration has decided to go over the last 6 days. I think we've struck now for six straight days, kind of post the end of the ceasefire. But as you and I have discussed earlier this week, if you do want to finish the job, you have to demonstrably change the overall approach to which you're taking with Iran, because you have to put the Iranian regime in a box where they have to decide between taking care of their 92 million people who are not part of the IRGC, who simply want jobs, opportunity, a reasonable quality of life, or with the limited resources the regime has, continue to pursue red lines that are intolerable to the United States of America. We have not yet put them in that box, but I think with the strikes over the last couple days, it seems like the administration is maybe moving towards showing the Iranian regime we are willing to put them in that box.
20: Congressman Harrigan, let me ask you this question. What are the risks long term to leave before the objectives that were stated at the outset of this conflict, if they're not accomplished? What are the risks?
0: Well, there are significant risks to both courses of action, and I think that's the unfortunate consideration that you just have to admit to at this stage of the conflict, given where it's developed, where it's been on again, off again. Time is never on our side, right? I mean, this entire conflict boils down to who owns the time. And I'll give you a hint, it's not the United States for a variety of reasons. But with respect to the specific question of what are the risks, well, the risks are certainly that we have global and geopolitical instability due to Iran's utilization of force throughout the region. That includes against commercial shipping in the Strait of Hormuz. That includes the concept of tolling for geographical areas that against maritime law are very, very clear. That's a bedrock foundation. You cannot charge tolls for geographic formations anywhere in the world. That's part of freedom of navigation. There's also, I think, parallels back to the 1984 withdrawal from Lebanon, where the Reagan administration effectively just said, you know what, we're being targeted and we're having all this friction and frustration because we're actually present here in the region. We just need to withdraw. But what happened in Lebanon after we withdrew? We got Hezbollah. So you've got a lot of considerations, historical considerations that you have to make here that would lead you to believe that if we leave problems unsolved, they generally come back with a vengeance and in much greater fashion. When we left Iraq, we got ISIS. When we left Afghanistan, we got the Taliban back. So I think we've got to be very clear-eyed about what the risks are here, and there are certainly risks with re-engaging too, Tony.
20: We're going to talk a little bit later with the speaker in the program about Reconciliation 3.0. A part of that is funding for the military. The military's leadership saying they're running very low on funds. How long can we maintain this conflict without additional funding from Congress?
0: Well, the reality is that the administration can likely continue this operation going for quite some time, but they would have to reprogram the reconciliation dollars from the first reconciliation last July, which I can tell you right now would not make anybody happy. It's not going to make the Democrats happy because they want the war over. It's also not going to make any members of Congress happy because there's already consternation over how those funds have not been spent, right? Congress has all these parochial interests, and certainly we want to achieve the president's agenda, of modernizing the military, those were supposed to be forward-looking strategic investments that should have already been made. But out of that $150 billion, only 30% of it has been spent. That leaves 70% of it. But if it gets reprogrammed from forward-looking investments in new, lower-cost, highly capable technology, and it gets reprogrammed to providing for operations in a conflict that only has 25% approval of the American people, I can tell you that's going to be very problematic for the next reconciliation that we're contemplating right now.
20: We just have a little over 2 minutes left, Congressman Harrigan. You had two options. We declare victory or objectives obtained, and we leave, or we finish what we said we were going to do. That would be a break with how America has operated in the last 50 years, going all the way back to Korea, where we fought these wars of containment as opposed to outright victory.
0: Well, and I think we've always fought from a position that limited war has some sort of a basis in reality. And it doesn't. There's no historical example for this. I mean, we forget the last war that we really won. And I mean, you can say we won Desert Storm because we used shock and awe. We actually did what we were supposed to do. But the last war that the United States really won was World War II. And we often take for granted that we won World War II because we firebombed almost every major German city. Every, you know, major Japanese city, we dropped two nuclear bombs on Hiroshima and Nagasaki. But the bottom line is Germany stopped fighting because we killed 37% of their adult male population. That is really hard for people to swallow, but there's no historical evidence or precedent to say that limited conflict works. So if you're not willing to employ total war, then you shouldn't go to war, right? Because the outcomes of failed conflict, of failed foreign intervention, have been absolutely terrible for the United States of America in the last 80 years. We've got to get right on the thought philosophy of what conflict is, which is why we should avoid it at all costs. But when we decide to go, we better darn well go, Tony.
20: So, Congressman, there's two issues there. Number one, the leadership has to understand that. But then secondly, the leader.
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8: With SRN News, I'm Mary Rose. The U.S. has launched more airstrikes on Iran after the deaths of two American service members yesterday. U.S. Central Command announced today the new strikes were launched at the president's direction and are aimed at punishing Iranian forces who launched attacks on U.S. soldiers last night. Two service members were killed in an Iranian attack in Jordan, and one remains missing. At least four others have been wounded. Over 50 million people in the Northeast and Mid-Atlantic are at risk for severe weather this weekend. A severe weather threat is in effect from the Ohio Valley through the Mid-Atlantic and Northeast. England will finish third in the 2026 FIFA World Cup following a 6-4 win over France from Miami, Florida. The English took a 4-0 lead into halftime before France stormed back. And
9: 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Right now is one of those times. One of the best times to buy gold is when everyone else is on vacation. 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Seasonal adjusted charts show that over the last 30 years, metal spot prices are at some of the lowest points for the year during the last week of June through the first week of July. From now until the end of July, we will see some of the lowest spot prices for the year, with gold hovering around $4,000 an ounce and possibly a bit lower, while silver will linger near $60 an ounce, even possibly dipping into the $50 per ounce range before moving upward again. Now is a great time to enter the market or add to your current positions if you already own some precious metals. 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
12: All right, welcome back to the Scott Jennings Show. I'm your guest host, Carl Jackson, sitting in for Scott Jennings. And now this is really fun, to be talking to Willie Nelson, our White House correspondent. All right, Willie, listen, President Trump gave, I thought, a really good speech last night on election integrity. What are you hearing in the D.C. area from some of your colleagues there on the Hill?
13: Carl, good afternoon. Great to be here with you in Washington, D.C. on a very, very smoky day. We're getting some of the fire that's been coming down from Canada. But to answer your question, there has honestly been a lot of moaning and groaning, unfortunately, around the bender here. I heard one photographer who was, I believe, on duty last night, who turned to their colleague and was like, wow, what a disaster it was. So unfortunately, as predicted, the left-wing media that parades around here in D.C., and particularly the White House, is not happy, to say the least.
12: Okay, so let's get into some of the reasons why I believe it's not a disaster, and I think it'll pay off in the long run. And I got to be honest, I think President Trump kept it clean. I know there were concerns that he might harken back to the 2020 election with, what some people might see as conspiracy theories, wherever people may lie on that issue. But I just think it was smart. First off, let's just go through these. Again, I'm speaking to our Salem News Channel White House correspondent, Willie Nelson. China tried to influence the 2020 election. I don't know, Willie. I think that is a huge deal. I think that is a big deal when it comes to the other nation right behind us that wants to be the leading hegemony. They actually came out today. Xi Jinping came out, at least according to Polymarket, and said they are going to lead the world when it comes to AI, and they are going to be the dominant country. So I think it's really important for people to understand, hey, we actually do have an enemy. I don't want China to be on par with us. I think that's a pretty important issue.
13: Carl, I would agree with you on that. Now, the issue is you have many mainstream media networks who made up their outcome before the speech was even delivered. Sure. I mean, I was here at the press conference yesterday where Caroline Leavitt made her return after her maternity leave. And of course, the hot topic was the speech that was to come. And Caroline's vibe the entire time and responses were, you guys, you know, just hang tight. You're going to hear the remarks. But it was like they already had made their, thoughts on it before the speech had even happened. You had networks that refused to air it, but they aired commentary on it. And Carl, I'll just say this real quick. I scanned some of the PDFs and files that have been released on the website currently with a bunch of evidence, and there is a plethora of information. There is zero chance that anyone has completely given a rundown on everything that is on there currently. I mean, you had people 2 minutes after the speech ended saying, we've debunked this entire thing. Just doesn't really make sense to me.
12: And when you say website, I assume you're speaking of whitehouse.gov.
13: That's correct. Yes, the whitehouse.gov official website has all the documents on it with different reports from different intel agencies. And one of the biggest scandals, I think, in there, Carl, that I skimmed pretty quickly was that the intelligence agencies knew a lot of this stuff and were withholding this information not only from the public, but from the White House, from Congress,

0: have an intelligence agency that are sworn to uphold and protect the Constitution, and frankly, I believe that includes American citizens. And to withhold this information from President Trump and from his campaign is just absolutely crazy to me. And honestly, it leads to more suspicion. It leads to more conspiracy theory. And frankly, this is why I believe, I know that President Trump loves these institutions, but I would love to see them cut down even further, frankly. Let me jump to this. You had, this I think is a very, very important point. Trump alleged that voter registration by non-citizens, I believe there were over 270,000, maybe 278,000 illegals registered to vote in federal elections. That is a big deal, Willie, when you consider the fact that swing states could be won by thousands.
1: That's correct. That's what the DHS numbers were saying. And, Carl, I think a good solution to this all seems like common sense voting laws, which would be the Save America Act. I think, you know, the vibe around, because I work as a White House correspondent, I'm constantly around left-wing reporters, and they seem to be very frustrated with hearing about voting integrity and such. Well, a good compromise would be to require voter ID and make sure only citizens are voting. Because then if in future elections candidates don't win, there's going to be a lot less fuel to complain about.
0: Yeah, absolutely. And honestly, it even extends, in my opinion, beyond illegals voting. I mean, you look at California, and President Trump mentioned this, that sham of a system that is literally engineered, in my opinion, to make sure the Democrats win is absolutely, absolutely crazy. And they do not require voter ID. I believe that there should be, when it comes to federal elections, at the very least, there should be mandated voter ID. Another reason why I think this, and I want to get your take on this, Willie. Again, we're speaking to Salem News Channel's White House correspondent, Willie Nelson. A reason why I think this speech was so important is because President Trump, those 278,000 illegals that we know of registered to vote, I don't know if they're voting, but at least they're registered to vote. It puts these other states on blast, and it puts illegals on blast. I guarantee you, with the deportations ramping up with ICE and the Department of Homeland Security, I think some of these illegals are less likely to go out and vote. So I think that speech, whether liberals want to believe it or not, is a win-win, because I don't suspect these people are going to show up to vote.
1: Well, one of the things President Trump mentioned last night was the California election. We had Steve Hilton and Spencer Pratt, who ran in the LA mayor race. I am from, to add a personal note to this, I am from Los Angeles, so I'm well aware how the California voting system has worked, or lack of worked, I should say. Just to give a personal anecdote on this, I personally know someone who voted for, two people who voted for Spencer Pratt, and they tracked their voting ballots, and neither of their votes got counted. So that's two people I know in my real life from Los Angeles who didn't have their votes counted. And of course, they're both citizens. And so how many of those exist is the question to ask for that.
0: You know, and let me add my anecdotal experience, because I was born and raised in L.A., still have family in L.A., still have plenty of friends in Los Angeles, and they happen to be black, the vast majority of them. And I tell you what, they were actually gung-ho for Spencer Pratt. I mean, they were tired of what they were seeing happening in L.A. And let me add this, they didn't even know who Nithya Raman was. They didn't even know who Nithya Raman was. Now, this is purely anecdotal, but I just think it is relevant. Also, real quick, I think if we have enough time, President Trump did claim that Venezuela had tampered with voting machines. I do want to say that obviously there's no evidence that I've seen that has been that's provable at this point, but I do believe that it is worth making sure that the machines, if they're going to be used, that these things are inspected, they're on the up and up, and when I believe they can calculate votes at the end of the vote tallies where they're online, but perhaps those are things that can be looked at as well.

0: Okay. All right. It looks like we may have lost our feed on Willie, or at least we can't hear him. All right. So anyway, Willie, if you can hear me, okay. All right. So it looks like we lost Willie Nelson. But anyway, having said that, I do think that it was a good speech, frankly. And I'm not saying that just because I'm a, Trump supporter. I just think that it goes more than was it his best speech? Obviously not, but it did what I think it intended. He intended it to do. And that's to make American citizens aware that China is a threat. We have other nation states that want to defeat the United States, that want to be bigger and better than the United States. China is a Chinese, is a communist led by the Communist Party. And as a matter of fact, I was just reading a headline. I didn't have time to go through the story that Xi Jinping, because of the things that are transpiring, their economy is not doing well inside of China right now. And so Xi Jinping is becoming a little more hardcore, if you can imagine that, and more leaning towards acting like a Kim Jong-un of North Korea. And would you doubt that? I mean, the guy's got to be paranoid in order for, you got over a billion people there, in order for them to remain happy. You got to put in a lot of work if you're going to be a communist party that's going to have a state-controlled government. So I think this is it was a good speech for that. It's a good way to let people know we do have an enemy out there. The deep state issue, it is an issue. It is an issue. I'm sorry. You have people that are trying to undermine the United States of America, undermine a presidency within any of these intelligence agencies. Those people need to be held accountable. They need to be fired. If charges can be brought, they need to be brought. It's as simple as that to me. Again, the voter registration, you have states that have these voter, what are they? Basically, illegals are automatically registered at the DMV. And this happens in blue cities, not just with illegals, but with citizens altogether. Frankly, guys, I don't believe that should be happening. If you go to the DMV and they ask you if you like to register to vote, okay, that may be one thing, but automatically registering people to vote, particularly illegals to vote with this voter, what is it? I forget what it's called. Motor voter. I think that's what it was. Motor voter plan. I think it's just absolutely crazy and dangerous. And I'm sorry, I don't want illegals. I don't want anyone that's not registered participating in our election system. And so, for nothing else, I think this was a good speech because I think the Republican Party needs a little more pressure to pass the Save America Act. Now you got John Thune out there saying, hey, Lindsey Graham may have created a pathway. All right, that's pretty cool. A pathway to pass the Save America Act through budget reconciliation. Whether or not that'll happen, frankly, guys, I do not know. But I think it is worth the conversation. You've got 80% of Americans, if I recall correctly, polled that want to make sure that our elections are secure on both sides of the aisle. So why not make sure that they are secure? It's just common sense. It's as simple as that. It's common sense. More on the other side. I'm Carl Jackson in for Scott Jennings.
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5: Foundations of Freedom. A look at America's founding principles and the leaders who shaped our nation.
6: Most Americans think of Abraham Lincoln and they think of the Civil War or the Emancipation. But in 1862, he signed another hugely significant piece of legislation, the Homestead Act. It offered eligible Americans up to 160 acres of land, not as a prize for the powerful, but as an opportunity for ordinary families willing to live on it, work it, and build something lasting. Why did it matter? Because Lincoln understood that freedom was not merely the absence of tyranny. Rather, freedom required responsibility, labor, stewardship, and moral courage. A free people must be given room to build, but they also must be willing to cultivate what they have been given. That still matters today. Liberty without responsibility decays. Opportunity without character collapses. Lincoln's lesson is clear. A nation stays free when its people remain willing to work, build, and steward freedom under God.
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0: All right, welcome back to the program. I'm your guest host, Carl Jackson, sitting in. Don't forget to follow me on all things social media, X, Instagram, and Facebook, at Carl Jackson Show or at The Carl Jackson Show. 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We're on YouTube, we're on Spotify, Salem Podcast Network, wherever you go to get your podcast. The Carl Jackson Show is where you can go to find me. So much more that I want to get to. Rubio hosting this conference on left-wing terrorism. We're going to get into that momentarily. That is the issue with violence. The left has been far more violent than the right. This is one of the reasons why the left were so happy to have J6, and they exaggerated J6. They continue to this day, but the left party, the left has become a violent party. I mean, it is absolutely clear from their Trans-Tifa minions that will go out there and assassinate people. It's absolutely insane. Also, we'll have the latest on Iran. The U.S. strikes key bridges in Iran and redirects at least three ships in the Gulf of Cuban. And thanks to Mr. McConnell, I got your a Substack that was on Alan Estrin's bedtime stories. If we want to totally demolish Iran, there is a plan. There are many things that we can do to do that. If you're concerned about ground troops, guys, all we need to do is unleash Israel. I mean, seriously, it's all we need to do. You know, our best ally, I would argue not just our best ally in the Middle East, I would argue our best ally right now, period. I mean, it's astonishing to me to see what's happening. All this anti-Semitism, both on the left and some on the right, with these crazy bigots. But rest assured, you can play a part of that all you want, but eventually it's going to turn on you. They just start off with the Jews because they're easy. They're easy. Just look how, I mean, in a couple or few years, I would have never imagined I would have seen anti-Semitism in America like we see it today. And now an entire party that used to align with the Republican Party in defending our best ally in the world, and at one point just our best ally in the Middle East and in the region, and just completely turn their backs for the sake of power and for the sake of getting elected. But guys, I don't look at it just as the nation state of Israel. I look at it as Western civilization. If they can turn against Western civilization there, it's obvious they're doing the same thing here. But Israel's just an easy target. So beware of that. All right, let me get back to the perverts and the Democrat Party. Let me just wrap this up. Let me finish this part up, and then I want to talk about the big beautiful bill. I don't know why Republicans aren't bragging about the big beautiful bill. They need to be bragging about the big beautiful bill. Also, just real quick, there's an event, grassrootsforamerica.org, grassrootsforamerica.org. There is going to be a gubernatorial town hall. I believe that is August 6th, if I recall correctly, at a I think it's the Castleberry VFW, but check it out for those of you that are in the Central Florida area, grassrootsforamerica.org. No, I don't believe Byron Donalds is going to be there. I know a lot of people love Byron Donalds. I love Byron Donalds. But I got to tell you, there are a lot of Republicans in the state of Florida that are a little frustrated that he's not showing up to any debates or town halls. I understand that he got President Trump's endorsement, but people would still like to hear from Byron Donalds. That is just my take on the issue, because I want to hear how you're going to represent me. I don't think we're going to have another Governor DeSantis, quite frankly, in my lifetime. But I'd like to know where you're going to do and how you're better than the other candidates. And I don't know, man. It's leaving a nasty taste in people's mouth. Honestly, a Trump endorsement, if we're just being real, is very hard to overcome. But nonetheless, grassrootsforamerica.org. Okay, back to the perverts. So we touched on Ted Kennedy. We touched on Bill Clinton. We touched on Joe Biden, again, allegedly raped Tara Reid. And this is a woman that literally was a Democrat strategist, if I recall correctly, worked for Joe Biden at one point in time when he was a senator. I mean, she gave out details. She came out, and this was before he won the nomination, and she was like, this guy should be nowhere near the White House. This is what he did to me. So it wasn't like he was already the nominee, the Democratic nominee. This was beforehand. And at first they listened to her, gave her a couple of interviews. Once the Democrats decided to coalesce around Joe Biden because Buttigieg couldn't win blacks, they kicked her under the curb. They started harassing her. Obviously, you got Eric Swalwell, new news out, Ruben Gallego, Eric Swalwell. They totally ignored this guy's sexual escapades and allegations of sexual scandal and abuse himself. You got Elliot Spitzer in 2008 that had to resign as I believe the governor of New York. For sexual scandal. David Patterson, the same thing, governor of New York. You got Andrew Cuomo, same thing. So let's not pretend like Graham Plattner was an anomaly in the Democrat Party. We'll be back.
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14: Well, hello to the greatest listeners on the planet. How's that for a hello to you? Thanks so much for joining us today. And gosh, what an honor it is today. We have a local business we're going to feature today, and we're talking with Derek Sajak, who is the owner of Aqua Science Arizona. Welcome to the program.
15: Well, thank you, Mark. It's a privilege to be here.
14: Well, it's an honor for us to get to spend about 26 minutes with you just learning about your business and about who you are. So tell us some of your background, and feel free to make your answers lengthy.
15: Okay. Yeah, so I'm grew up in Michigan, but came to Arizona in 1987, and was actually transferred out here by a company that I work for back home in Michigan. They transferred me first to Texas and then out here to Arizona. And interestingly enough, we're recording here in the studios right at 24th Street and Camelback. Their office, the corporation that transferred me here to Arizona, was right next door at east of you, two buildings. They used to be right over there. It was a Post Newsweek cable. And
14: wow, that's fascinating to me, because as I tell people, I grew up here in Phoenix, and I used to sell Christmas trees right here on this corner.
15: Is that right?
14: There was nothing in this area except the Biltmore was across the street, the Fashion Park, and the Cine Capri was on the other side of the road. So
15: yeah, quite a change.
14: It has changed quite a bit. So you came from Michigan, And how did you get interested in the water business? Because water is fairly important to human beings.
15: It is, definitely. I've always been an entrepreneur. And so I was transferred here, like I said, in 1987. I worked for that company for about 3 years after they transferred me here to Arizona. And then they wanted to transfer me up to Cottonwood, Arizona to run their cable division up there. And I was newly married, and my wife and I had purchased a home, and we didn't want to move. So I didn't accept the offer. And at that time, I actually decided to take a leap and go into my own business. I got in first into the mobile telephone business. And that worked out well for probably about 4 or 5 years. And then the big corporations